0: We love God tonight, and we love him because he loved us first. Oh, that's it.
1: Let us all stand for prayer, please. Let us bow our heads and close our eyes and our thought lift toward heaven as we pray. Safely through another week, God has brought us on our way. Let us now a blessing seek, waiting in his courts today. Oh, Heavenly Father and our God, we want to thank you for journeying mercy to be into your presence one more time. Oh, God, there are some persons around the way I pray for journeying mercy. And, oh, God, your man had been crying out in the wilderness for the past 3 weeks. I pray, God, that tonight, no exception. I pray, God, as they come tonight, you are 90 for flesh. That he speak to us, oh God. Every person in the tone of his voice may cry out, I heal. And oh God, when we leave this spot tonight, we will not leave the way we come. We will go home with a blessing, ready for your returning. Bless, keep, guide, and protect us, we pray. In Jesus' name.
2: Amen. You know, they say, out of every three persons, you have one that is looking good, you have one that is good looking, and you have one that is just looking. I want you to turn to the person on your left and let them know that you are looking good. I want you to now turn to the person on your right and tell them that they are good looking. Now, if out of every three persons, one is looking good and one is good looking, the one on your left is looking good, the one on your right is good looking. Now you tell me who is just looking. But from where I stand tonight, all of you are good looking. Amen, brothers and sisters. Happy Sabbath, brothers and sisters, and welcome to the Countdown to the End Evangelistic Series for another Friday night. I must ask, is there anyone under the tent tonight who is visiting with us for the very first time? Do we have any first-time visitors tonight? Amen. We have some first-time visitors, but I want you to know that half of your life is gone because we have been having a great time under the tent. What do you say, brothers and sisters? And so we hope that you will be able to make up for the time lost by the amount of time that we have left under this series. I want to also take the opportunity to welcome all of you who have decided to join us online. We are happy to have you on the various platforms. This is the best place to be, and I hope that tonight will be a blessing to all of you as we worship the Lord together in the beauty of holiness. At this time, the praise team will now sing for us the fellowship song. Thank you.
0: Every night I have to give you an instruction to get up. So tonight I'm not going to give you the instruction. But you guys know what to do. Amen? No? All right, I'm going to give you the instruction. When the song starts, we're going to get up and greet each other in Jesus' name. Amen? No, man, and the sound cold tonight. You guys cold? No worry, we'll show you. Smile, everybody, smile. Jesus loves you.

0: amen. One more time. Let the church say amen. Amen. Praise the name of the Lord. A couple days ago, I sat in my vestry and I was sitting before a book with some names. Names of people that we invited to attend this series of meeting. And I was praying a prayer. I was saying, Lord, send me or show me one person on this list whom I can help this week to surrender his or her life to you. And I started making calls, checking in to see if they had made it out, if they have fulfilled their promise to attend. And I came upon this name, and when I called the lady, she said, Pastor, I visited a few nights. I also gave consent for my two children to be baptized, and they were baptized. And I said, yes, sister, amen. And then I asked, so what about you? Are you baptized yet? She said, well, Pastor, I have some work that needs to be done on me. Last evening, to cut the long story short, we were in the field about after 7 going up to 8, studying and interacting with that lady as we help her to make her decision. And I'm happy to announce she is among those who are signed and ready for baptism tomorrow. Come on, somebody. Did I hear the church say amen? The point is, this is the point. Probably there is one more person somewhere that needs to hear what is going on out here. Hello, somebody. Maybe there's one more person, a mother or a father, a brother or a sister. Maybe that person lives in your house. Maybe that person is a relative of yours, maybe a friend somewhere who just is waiting on somebody to hold their hands and lead them to Jesus Christ. So here's what we're going to do tomorrow. We need you tomorrow to make a pledge and to make yourself available so we can enter the field. The where? Not the cornfield, no. Not the cane field, but we are going into the field of souls. Hello, somebody. We want to go back to all territories that are part of the series. Maranatha, amen, Pastor Grant. Royal Flat, Mike Town, right here in the town area of Mandeville, Cedar Grove, Albion. We want to go back in these areas and spend some time to help these people who are still out there in the valley of decision to have an opportunity to hear Jesus, to get an invitation to be here where the word of God is being preached. And when you would have done your part, when that person would have visited, then we can leave the rest to Jesus. What do you say about that? Tomorrow evening, I'm setting a date for you. 3 o'clock, we meet inside of the church and we will mobilize and organize ourselves as we hit the streets, as we get the word out, as we help somebody to know what is going on here and to also have an opportunity to surrender to Jesus. Let me see the hands of those who think you can commit to that act. You want to be a part of those of us who are going out tomorrow afternoon, yes? Tomorrow is the Sabbath. You want to go to all these areas, and we are looking volunteers. I see a few hands here. Any more? Any more? One more for Jesus? I see a few over here. So what about those in the back tent? Anybody around there? All right. Now, the Bible says in Ecclesiastes 5:5, it is better not to vow than to vow and not pay. Don't worry yourself. But see you tomorrow at 3. We meet inside the room. If you're here, you're a personal ministries leader, an interest coordinator, or you're just someone who is interested in helping somebody to know Jesus, meet us there at 3 as we will mobilize ourselves for mission. Amen, somebody? God bless you. Have a wonderful worship encounter this evening.
1: I'm so happy, and here's the reason why. It's quiz time. All right. Thank you so very much. Happy Sabbath, everyone. Trust you did well on the quiz on Wednesday evening. So while you're waiting on your quiz papers, do you have your quiz papers ready? If you don't have, please raise your hands. The ushers will serve you. And for those of you who already have the papers, please put your name and M if you're a member. And if you're a visitor, put VIP, a contact number, and the community that you're from. And then write 1, 2, and 3. So while you're waiting, let's review the quiz for Wednesday. Keep the hands up if you don't have the quiz paper. Question number 1. The reads can't answer. According to Luke chapter 17, verse 3 and 4, true forgiveness does not keep scores. True or false? True or false? It sounds like you're not sure. It's true. The text says, if your brother trespass against you, should I forgive him? Yes. And if he does it 7 times, should I still forgive him? Yes. So it's true. Number 2. Matthew chapter 18, verse 21 and 22 affirms us that there is unlimited supply of God's grace. True or false? True? False? True. God's grace is unlimited. The text says, how many times should I forgive my brother? Up to 7 times? Jesus said, unto 70 times 7. So his grace is unlimited. So the answer is true. And finally, the evangelist shared this quotation last evening, that was Tuesday evening, in relation to Peter. 3 times he slept, 3 times he lied, 3 times God restored him. True or false? True. So if you got true for all and all of them, then you are on the winning side. We had 159 participants and 68 winners. And the ones in that bright yellow are the ones who have moved from the VIP list to the extra, extra VIP, into the family of God. Congratulations to our winners. Are we now ready for this evening? Are we ready? Are we ready? Question number 1. I'm ready. The topic for Wednesday evening was, the enemy wants our children. True or false? Do not shout the answer. Just put it on the paper. Question number 2. According to Psalm 127, verse 3, children is defined as an heritage or a gift from the Lord. If you believe that answer is true or false, put that on your quiz paper. And finally, according to Genesis, God blessed the first couple and told them to have only enough children that they can afford to care for. That's a very interesting question, you know. So that might be very well be true or false. So don't be tricked into that question. I think this is the last for quiz. I don't know. Have a wonderful Sabbath. God bless you.
2: We join in conveying to you happy Sabbath. Pastor Paul, it's happy a wonderful Sabbath day, and we are very grateful to be here with these wonderful people of God as we celebrate in spirit and in truth.
3: I want to join Pastor Shillingford and also greeting those online as well. We are having thousands of you, and the rest of us here have a wonderful Sabbath in the Lord.
2: Amen. We are delighted. We are towards the official end of the Countdown to the End evangelistic series. The official end. What do you say? And we have had 4 weeks of Holy Ghost singing and preaching and fellowship together. And we know that it takes money.
3: You know, I'm a little sad.
2: You are sad, Pastor.
3: Because you said it's going to end.
2: Official end.
3: All right. Well, I'm praying.
2: Yes.
3: Well, Deuteronomy chapter 16, verse 17. I want you to open your Bibles. This is an important verse, and I'm going to read from the Contemporary English Version, which is a very common version for all of us to understand. This is what the Word of God says in Deuteronomy chapter 16, verse 17. The bigger the harvest the Lord gives you,
2: yes,
3: the bigger your gift should be.
2: Amen.
3: Should I read it once again?
2: Amen.
3: From the Word of God, Deuteronomy chapter 16, verse 17. The bigger the harvest the Lord gives you, the bigger your gift should be. Thank you for your gift so far. And even now we received about 3 envelopes. Yes. But I want you to know the truth of the matter, that so far we want to thank all of you online who have been giving through.
2: Yes.
3: Zelle, treasurer at centralja.org. I know you're taking time to do your part, but you should be informed about how we have been collecting the money from the conference contribution, from the churches, and from all of these contributions. We were able to make up to 65% of the total budget expenses that we have.
2: Amen. We thought we would hear amen. Amen. Amen.
3: But I want you to say amen tomorrow or later, because we still need 35% more.
2: Yes.
3: Which means we have to pay to the bus. We want you to pray, because everything takes expense. May God speak to your hearts. It would just take one person to offset the remaining 35%. So therefore, those of you who are giving, continue to give. God has blessed all of us. It is time for us to give back to the Lord for this evangelistic series. How many of you can say that you were blessed by God all these days that you are attending? May I see your hands, please? I see many of you. If you're online watching this program, every day you have been blessed, type yes, because we need to thank God. The more we thank God, God is going to bless us with his blessing. Pastor Shillingford.
2: And please share with us how we can give.
3: Well, those of you who are watching this carefully, this is where you and I from Jamaica, and as well as those who are living out of Jamaica, from Jamaica, who are connected to Jamaica, we do have both of these JMMB bank account from the Mandeville branch. Go to 006-400-1900593, and that's a checking account, and you may want to use the bank transit if needed, 000-640-62. And also, make sure that you have the SWIFT typed in JMJAJMKN. And also for the Mandeville SDA church account, we have the Scotia bank account, which is convenient for us, because when we have to do the payment for our brethren who we need to pay the bills, it's easy to transfer from Scotia. And make sure that you use the Mandeville branch, and the transit 50195 is the number that you need to use, the branch number, and the account number is 55417, which is the checking account. And please note that you need to type there, yes, countdown to the end evangelistic series. And as you said, Pastor, it is the official ending night, yes, and tomorrow, but I said I'm praying, because we don't want things to end just like that.
2: That's right.
3: So let's pray. And can you pray for all of us?
2: Oh, let us pray. Bow your heads with us as we pray. Father, we are grateful for the benevolence of the brethren here under this canvas cathedral. As we continue to give from the bottom of our hearts, sincerely, O Father, we pray that all our expenses and bills, O Father, will be paid. We pray for a special blessing over all those who have contributed, whether online through Zelle, whether here locally through our various means of giving. We say thank you, and we pronounce a special blessing over them. Those who have not given as yet, we know they will give soon, and so we pray that you will hasten the footsteps of their giving so that all our expenses can be paid. Is our prayer in Jesus' name. Amen.
3: Amen. Amen. Amen. Let's worship the Lord in spirit and in truth. God bless.

You see, there are many individuals I know who did not believe in the cross of Calvary. And you see, now they're resting in Christ's graves. Then I know of others who did believe in the cross. They're resting. They're waiting the coming of Jesus. So I want to encourage you today, no matter what you're going through, to keep believing in the cross, because you see, for me, it's the only hope we have.

0: Amen. Wow. Wow. Johnny, you know, earlier this week, let's say I'm an inquisitive person. Mm-hmm. All right. So earlier this week, because I am an inquisitive person.
1: Boss.
0: That's how persons love to say it. But I heard a voice note from somebody. And he was sharing that what he does, and I know you would be watching right now, back at home, he's not in Manchester, and yes, this series for Manchester, he sets up a big TV in his living room, and he goes out, and he invites people to the crusade. Mm. And from that living room setup, he says only one night he never get to do it because the internet not working. From that living room setup, in his church where they are, persons have been baptized. Yes, yes. So, yes, when you hear that online, there's a lot of space, you need to be inviting somebody to be here.
1: Yeah. Amen. Welcome to those of you who are watching from that man's TV right now. And coming up in just a bit, we have our speaker for this evening, Pastor Cheyenne O'Connor. He is an ordained minister of the gospel with the Seventh-day Adventist Church, currently serving in the Cayman Islands. By now, you know this already, right? He's the pastor for the Ebenezer SDA Church and the director for the Institute for Essential Care Limited, a mental health care facility.
0: Now, Joni, as I hear persons talk about the sermons, say, what a man can teach, what a man can preach. What a man love the Bible. You know that sort of thing? Oh, you agree? That's what's been happening here. And right now, I want to implore you, even those who are here on location, take out your phone and text somebody. Send them the link. A message is on the way this evening.
1: And for those who are not getting the link, tell them they can still come. They might be a little late, but they'll hear the message nonetheless.
2: Amen. Amen. Thank you so much. Good evening, everybody. And welcome again to Countdown to the End. We are grateful. Thank God it's Friday. Amen. Well, you don't sound too happy. And by the way, it's Mountain Friday. It's crying time again. Oh, man. God has been good to us. Amen. Tremendously good to us. We give God thanks and praise. If you live to see today, you have to give God thanks and praise. Yes, I'm serious. If you really live to see today, you have to give God thanks. Do not take it, the fact that you're alive, don't take it for granted. Don't take it for granted. As I speak today, I lost count of how many deaths I've heard. Even back home in the Cayman Islands, I want to take the time out just to send my condolences and prayers to the family of Brother Elder Frederick. Elder Frederick is a stalwart elder in one of our churches in the Cayman Islands. He has lost his wife a few years ago, and just this week, I think it was day before yesterday, lost his son. So, young man, in his 40s, maybe early 50s, woke up in the morning, got out of his bed, walked around based on the story that I heard, and felt like just going back. You know, you feel like just going back to bed? Just went back to bed, slept, and didn't wake up. Just died right there. It's just amazing what is happening. And our prayers are with the family over there in the Cayman Islands, and also Brother Monroe's family. I know a number of them are watching, so we just want to let them know that we keep them in our prayers. Talking about prayers, the prayer banner has been doing a tremendous work. Can I get a round of applause for them? You may not know, but they are around the back praying, and they have been having some miracles. Yes, having some miracles. I didn't tell you, but you remember, we brought up here Jimmy, right? Yeah, Jimmy was the person who had two heart attacks in the past and two blood clots in his vein. You remember that? Yes, and we prayed for Jimmy around. Jimmy was one of the first person who says, "I need to give my heart to the Lord because I'm not taking no risk." He came and he gave his heart to the Lord, and we prayed for him. Yep, we locked him around the back and we prayed for him. And Jimmy went to the doctor. They gave him a paper to do ultrasound. He did the ultrasound, came back with the result. Two blood clots are cleared, completely cleared, in Jesus' name. Tremendous. That's what prayer does. Yeah. Just think about this. If prayer didn't work, we would stop praying a long time. The only reason why we continue praying is because we know it works. Amen. Tremendous, tremendous. They had a young lady during the course of this week in the prayer band was under some special possession of some other spirits. Prayer band had a session with them during the course of this week and drive out those spirits and release her in Jesus' name. I want to really give thanks to the prayer band. If you have any problems, please talk to the leader of the prayer band, Sister Williamson, and Sister Judy and the whole prayer band team, because we pray and God delivers. That's why we have church here, birthing. We are serious when we come to church. So I really, really want to thank the prayer band and all of you who have been supporting this campaign. We really come to the end of our fourth week of the campaign, and we are grateful to God for what he has done so far. 302 souls give their heart to the Lord in baptism so far since we start the campaign. And the church say amen. Yeah, and tomorrow morning is our big baptism. Amen. Yes, yes, tomorrow morning our big baptism, the biggest baptism ever. Tomorrow morning, we're looking forward for that by God's grace. People are giving their hearts to the Lord. And that is what the church is about. If the church is not winning souls, the church ceases to be a church. Amen. It's a 4-H club. We don't run a club here, we run a church in Jesus' name. So I want to give God thanks for those who have already made their commitment to be baptized tomorrow. Amen. And when those names will be added to the Lamb's Book of Life. So as of tomorrow, you have two citizenship, one down here in Jamaica and one upstairs. Amen. When you finish with them, this one here, you go up to the other one. Amen. Yes, I make sure I have two citizens, two or three. I think it's about three. I have one. But the best one is one upstairs. Yes, that's awaiting me in Jesus. How many of you have citizenship upstairs? Raise your hand here. Yay! Praise the Lord. Praise the Lord. How many of you plan to have citizenship? You said, right? Yeah, see some man here. I plan to have citizenship up there. Praise the Lord. Give them a round of applause. Beautiful, beautiful, beautiful. That's what it's about, merging. The reason we have church is not to entertain and have fun. No. It's to prepare our souls for the coming of Christ. That's what we do here every single night, right? And for those of you watching by online, I'm delighted.

0: all over the world, as far as Dubai, filling out their card saying, I want to be baptized in Jesus' name. I want Bible study, or I surrender my heart to the Lord. All over the world. And so this evening, I want to squeeze out a high hello to a few of them. So I want to shout out to Lisa. Lisa Francis, all the way in Panama City. Spoke to her this evening. And Lisa is preparing herself to give her heart to the Lord in baptism. Can the church say amen?
1: Amen.
0: Yep. And to my friend, Anya, I did promise you that I will be shouting, giving you a shout tonight. So Anya is in Miramar. And tomorrow morning, Anya will be baptized. Did the church say amen? Amen. Pastor Wilkie has assigned to do that job, and we will get the pictures online. So Anya, from the countdown to the end in Mandeville, we welcome you, and we have your baptism set for tomorrow morning in the Fort Lauderdale SDA Church. All right, great, excellent. I want to say hello to Steve Colon. Steve is in Long Island. That's in New York. Talk to Steve this evening. And Steve says, yes, I'm ready. 3 times he requests baptism in Jesus' name. Amen. And he's ready to be baptized. And Pastor Wilkes up in the New York area made contact with him and is going to arrange for him to be baptized. Want to shout out to Stephen Wright. Stephen and his wife, both of them are in Kissimmee. That's in the Orlando area. And both of them are set for baptism tomorrow morning. Pastor Lee, my good friend, will be doing that baptism up in that area tomorrow morning. And we just give God thanks and praise for that. I want to say hi and hello to Deandra in St. Louis. And Deandra is also planning to give her heart to the Lord in baptism. All over, people are accepting the word of the Lord and accepting the Jesus Christ as their personal Savior and are getting baptized. And I say to God be the glory. Great things He has done. Amen. And a number of individuals right here from Jamaica who have been watching online, we're delighted, really, really delighted to have you. All right, so as you know, we're coming down to the end of our campaign, and so we have some gifts to talk about. Amen. Yeah, but I can't talk about them tonight because we have tomorrow. Amen. Yes, we have what? We have tomorrow. We have tomorrow. Can't talk about them tonight. I want to talk because we have tomorrow. I'm going to ask for, we have tomorrow. Okay, she's begging a word of prayer. Could you take her to the, yeah, they're going to talk to you around the prayer band, all right? Please take her to the prayer room. All right. Come with me. Yep. All right, my baby. Yes. All right, that's how you deal with that. Amen. The folks at the back will reach out to her and deal with her, pray with her, and try to assist her. Okay, good, beautiful. So tomorrow, because we have tomorrow, we'll talk about that tomorrow. Is the church all right? Good. But if you're here for the first time, I'd like to recognize you. Can I just ask you to wave your hand? First timers. Okay, we have some first timers. Come on, give them a round of applause. Tremendous. And just want to make sure that the big guns from Christian and I and Albion, you're still in town. Amen. Amen. Tremendous. Want to make sure that you come out tomorrow in your numbers and we talk about finalizing some stuff in Jesus' name. All right. I have a couple pieces of information to share with you. So I really want to get in the message. Can we do that? Amen. Amen. All right. So why don't we think our theme song? Stand with me. Holy words long preserved for a walk in this world. They resound with God's own heart. Let the ancient words impart. By now you should know the theme song by memory.

Lord, the moment has arrived when we must now go back into your word. And we can't do so unless we ask for help. Spirit of the living God, please, I beg, come by here tonight. Remove this preacher because I'm not necessary. And speak to your people all by yourself. Spirit of the living God, may somebody here under the tent or somebody somewhere on this planet listening make another commitment to you tonight. May another heart be transformed tonight. May another soul be transformed from death to life. This is all I ask. In Jesus' name. Amen. Amen. You may be seated. I also want to shout out my good friend and member, Sister Sophia Harridge up in the Cayman Islands, who lost her brother. My prayers are with you, and the prayers of the folks here. Sophie. So, will there be gays in heaven? The answer to that question depends on who you ask. Yes? In fact, I could turn around the question and ask it another way. I could ask, is it okay to be gay? That's another question we could ask. Or I could ask it another way. Can a Christian be a lesbian? Can a Christian be a lesbian? Those are some questions that we need to settle tonight. Amen? Because remember, the purpose of the church, don't forget, the purpose of the church is to help us be ready for the second coming of Christ. It's to get your soul right. Amen? Yes, to get your name on the Lamb's Book of Life. So when the roll is called up yonder, it can be somewhere listening for your name, dead or alive. You'll be in the number. Is the church with me? That's the reason. That's all my focus. That's all my focus. So we have to unpack these questions tonight. And so the big question is, this type of relationship, is this really love? So the definition for gay, it's an interesting word they use, you know. Gay. It's an interesting word. All the words, all the vocabulary used in the LGBT community are interesting words. Gay and pride. Gay is used to describe men and women attracted to the same sex. Though lesbian is more a common term for women. So really, it's a person who has a sexual or a romantic relationship with a person of the same sex. That's what we're talking about here. Well, one of the reasons why many people do not touch this subject and many churches are silent on it is because the LGBT community has done a tremendous work in seeking to protect the community. So there are some frameworks that they put in place, and those frameworks are doing very well for them. So the minute you mention anything about members of the LGBT community, anything that is not favorable,
then it is branded as a hate speech. So they're putting hate speech legislation, right? So that people avoid saying cruel things to them. But they have expanded it. You know, I met one who told me one day that the Bible is a hate book. Okay. The Bible that speaks about God's love. Okay? The protective framework they put in is easy to point you out as being, if you're not able to entertain the idea, then they'll refer to you as being intolerant, right? The framework, or homophobic, right? Or you're unloving, or you're uncaring. If you know, the framework is so set up that when you speak, you have to speak positively about that community. Because if you have anything negative to say, you fall into one of these categories. The church with the preacher. So is it okay? Well, the United States Supreme Court says yes. Because it legalizes same-sex activity in the United States in 2015. If you ask the European Union, the European Union says yes, it's okay to be gay. If you ask the United Nations, the UN says yes. In fact, there are movement to consider to try and make gay rights as a part of human rights. Right? See, this is the problem. I'll just something. If something is wrong, you can't get right to do that which is wrong. Does that make sense? Yeah. So it depends on you ask. So Supreme Court says yes, European Union says yes, United Nations says yes. Governments of over 30 nations on planet Earth say yes, it's okay to be gay. And by the way, some churches say yes, it's okay to be gay. But what does God say? What does Jehovah say? What does the Creator say? Is the church with the preacher? Yes, that's where we look for direction. What does God say? God say. So here's what God says. I'm in Leviticus 20, verse 13. Read with me. If a man lies with a man, don't take your time, take your time. This is your Bible reading, not mine. This is yours. Not mine. This is who? This is whose Bible? Yeah, your Bible. Your Bible. Yeah. Yeah, not mine. Yours. Yes, your Bible that you have at home. Okay? Yeah. Okay. So, yeah. And by the way, I have the same Bible that you have. Is that all right? Yes. Your Bible says, if a man lies with a man as he does with a woman, both of them have committed what? Abomination. That's a strong word. Sure. By the way, this is not the Seventh-day Adventist Church. This is what? Bible. This is Bible. And you can't cut out a piece of Bible and throw it away. Right? It's abomination. And I look up. You know, you can Google anything. Ask Google. Hey, Google, what is abomination? He tell you, disgust. What else? Repugnant. What else? Loathsome. What else? Detestable. So when a man lies with another man, it is repugnant to God. It is loathsome. It is what? Detestable. Right? That's what the Bible says. It is forbidden. Here is Leviticus 18, verse 22. Read for me. And not here in the tent. Do not have sexual relation with a man as one does with a woman. That is detestable. Again, that's another scripture, right? Very clear. That don't need no interpretation. You know, some scripture you have to go seek interpretation. You don't need no interpretation for this one. This one is clear. Amen? Second time the warning is. Because it is what the Bible refers as forbidden sex. Is the church with me? Here's another one. Leviticus 18, verse 6. No one is to approach any close relative. You never see this one in your Bible, eh? Yeah, close relative to have sexual relationship. Because I am the Lord, your... Who is close relative?
Well, you fill in the blanks. You fill in the blanks. No man is supposed to approach a close relative and having any kind of sexual relationship with your close relative. Amen. Your Bible says so. That is forbidden sex. Is the church with me? Yeah, man. Brother and sister, mother and son, son and father and daughter. Anything close. God says it is forbidden. It's as bad as homosexuality. Here's another forbidden sex. These are sex that will send your soul to hell. Is the church with me? Yes. Here's another one. 1 Corinthians 6:18. Flee what? Fornication. What is fornication? Two unmarried people having sex. Is the church with me? Doesn't care who it is. If you're not married, if you're not having sex with the person, you say, I do too. Bible says, flee fornication. It's forbidden sex. Why? Because every sin, come on, read with me. Every sin, now not here in the tent. Every sin that a man doeth is outside of his body. But he that commit fornication, use your own body to do the sin. Is the church with me? Yeah. And the problem with that is that your body, Paul says, what? No, you're not. That your body is what? The temple of God. So you're using God's temple to do a sin. Oh, and somebody say, well, I'm not a Christian. I'm not baptized, so my body is not the temple. No, no, no, no. If God create you, the body you have is the temple. Is the church with me? Yeah. You know some people who are not Christians, they think that because they are not Christians, certain things is not for them. Is not? No, is the church with me? Yeah, man. Yeah, I'm not a Christian, so that don't apply to me. Only the Christian. No, no, no. Sin is sin whether it's a Christian committed or not. So the text says, read with me. For you are bought with a price. No, hang on. Where were we bought and when were we bought? At Calvary. Now, who did Jesus die for? Just the Christians? Everybody. So everybody is bought with a price. Is the church with me? That's not right. So your body belongs to God. So whether you are a drunkard or a prostitute or whatever you do, that body is God. So when people say, my body, my choice, you're dead wrong. It's not your body and it's not your choice. Is the church with the preacher? Good. Forbidden sex. So let me give you some forbidden sex. So some people didn't know, especially some teenagers coming up, they didn't know that certain sexual activity are wrong. So here's what the Bible says. Forbidden sex that will send your soul to hell. Common law relationship. What is that? What's common law? Yeah, shacking up. That's wrong. That is forbidden sex. Read my lips. You can't be shacking up and then criticizing the homosexual. Because the two of them wrong. Is the church with me? Yes, two of them going to send your soul to hell. See, what has happened is that society has embraced and accepted shacking up as if it is norm. It is not norm. It is wrong. It is sinful. If you die in that situation, you are a one-way ticket to hell. In the church with the preacher. Yes, you're trying to die in that situation. It's wrong. Here's another forbidden sex. Sex during dating is wrong. If you're dating somebody, you cannot be having sex with him. It's wrong. That's fornication. You can only have sex after you reach the altar and say, before God and these persons here present to witness, I pledge to take this woman to be my lawful wedded wife, to live together after God's holy ordinance. You have to make that pledge. And it is after you sign on the dotted line, then you can go have sex. Is the church with the preacher? Yes. Dating and having sex, wrong, will say. One-way ticket to hell. Here's another one. Sex before marriage, any kind of sex before marriage is wrong. Sex outside of marriage is wrong. Because if you're married and you have sex outside, one-way ticket to hell. Let nobody be comfortable in wrong and think it is okay. If you want to save your soul, you've got to
set up, fix up, change up, get up. I want to thank my team. I have a tremendous team of pastors and marriage officers. I lost count of how many weddings we have already done in this campaign. Amen. I will probably let you know by tomorrow. But we have weddings after weddings. I think they have about 5 or 6 lined up for tomorrow. Because when we find people in this situation, it is the job of the church to help them get out of the situation. Is the church with me? Yeah, so we sit with you and look at the situation and counsel with you and see whether this thing can work and help you. Right, we have people we have a team of people who help them, you know, get a little dress and a little shoes and stuff and a little ring and thing and get them together. Is the church with me? Bake a little cake and fix up something and help them. Amen. That's the mission of the church. That's the mission. Amen. Yeah, God forbids anybody having sex with the same gender. It is wrong. Here's Paul's counsel. Paul says, but I say in 1 Corinthians 7, 8 and 9, but I say to the unmarried, to the who? Come on, I want to see unmarried. All unmarried people, will you? All unmarried people. Hey, all of you married. All unmarried people. Hey, let the people see who unmarried. Look around. All you unmarried people, look around and see who else is unmarried. It's a good time to look around. Look. Amen. Look around and see who else. You know. Yeah. Your hand is way up. Amen. Your hand is the highest. I see one half a hand. I don't know what the half a hand. So Paul speaks to the unmarried people now. Here's Paul to the unmarried. He says, but I say to the unmarried and to the widows, it is good for them if they remain even as I am. But if they cannot exercise what? Self-control, let them what? Let them marry. For it is better to marry than to burn with passion. Amen. Yeah, get married in Jesus' name. Yep. Let us know. That's the position of the church. It's better to let them marry. So the Bible encourages marriage. Is the church with the preacher? Yes. Marriage. The Bible encourages. Very, very interesting thing. Very interesting thing. Very interesting. The Bible encourages marriage. But I want to bring to your attention that marriage as defined by Bible is between male and female. Amen? Yes, yes, yes, yes, yes. Hear me when I say, human beings are the only species of God's creation that has sex with their same gender. There's no lesbian hen and homosexual rooster. Amen. If you know one, let me know. I've never seen a rooster running down another rooster to copulate. If you see a rooster running on a rooster, it's chasing away from him hen. You know the song says, if you see this rooster running, six, six, six. Is it church with a preacher? Yeah, there's no lesbian. There's no lesbian. Lesbian, lion, lioness, and homosex, and gay lion. There's none. There's no lesbian male monkey and gay female monkey and gay male monkey. There's no lesbian bird. Not even dog. There's no gay puppy. You know any? No. When mating season comes, no bulldog, no run, no bulldog. And yet still we call them dumb. A
And we who created in the image of man, we are the one who leave the lane that God put us and cross over doing this thing. I'm telling you, this is amazing to a sinner. That's why this is repugnant to God. Because every other piece of creation maintain the order that God gave and give God honor in the process of reproduction. Is the church with me? Yeah. We're the only ones. And we say we have sense. Forbidden sex. God writes it in the Ten Commandments. Thou shalt not commit adultery. It cannot be changed. That's and everybody, and that's not just for church people. It's for every man down the road, every man in the bar room, listen to me. Everybody, you shall not, that cannot be changed. It's going to send your soul to hell because God locked sex for marriage between a man and a woman. So let me show you. Now, I don't know if there's anything else in the world that is more perverted than sex. Let me give you the list of perversion. Right? You know we get the word pervert? Have you heard the word pervert? Yes. People say, you're a pervert. People don't even know what they're talking about. But let me show you the perversion. People who practice these things fall under the category of perverts because they're a perversion. Adultery is a perversion of sex. Is the church with me? Yes, it's a perversion of sex. Fornication, a perversion of sex. Incest, parents with their children is a... I'm not here at the tent. Is that what? Perversion. Rape? Perversion. Homosexuality? Perversion. Lesbianism? Perversion. Pornography? Perversion. Here's another one. Sexting. You know what sexting is? Having sex over the phone and sending pictures of yourself. Yeah, that's a new terminology. Sexting. Having sex over the phone with people who are not your spouse. Is the church with me? And sending pictures of your body parts and all of that. All of that, all those things are what? Perversion. Those are soul to hell. Is the church with the preacher? Yes. So God says gay sexual activity is wrong. Says the Bible refer to it as what? Abomination. Both of them have committed abomination. It is repugnant. However, God says it's wrong. God says it's repugnant. God says it's detestable. Is the church with me? God says abomination. But the church says something else. This is news. This is not me, says so. No, I'm putting up prayer here. The Roman Catholic Church, the largest single denomination in Christianity, the Pope suggests blessings. What? Suggests what? Blessings for who? Same-sex union is possible. Meaning, it is okay for the church to bless what God says is an abomination. Whoa, let me repeat that for you. The Holy Father says, is the church with me? It is possible for the church to bless that which God says is abomination. I tell you, read my lips. Church in the last days is a dangerous place. Dangerous, dangerous. More people go to hell because of church than anything else. Dangerous. Are you guys hearing me? Dangerous. Dangerous. Dangerous. So what has just happened? Read for me. This is NBC News. This is not fake news. This is NBC News says, the Pope says, priests can bless same-sex couples. Hang on.
If that is true, then the church has overridden God. Is anybody under the tent with the preacher? What you're seeing happen is the church, yeah, override what God says. Are we together here? Hear me. That's exactly what has happened. The church has, is the same thing Satan did in the Garden of Eden. When Eve said, yeah, God said we mustn't do that. Satan said, well, no. God lying out, you won't die. He has overridden God in the church with the preacher and deceived Eve. And the same thing the church does right now, right in this very age in which we live. So, and by the way, I'm going to fasten your seatbelt, because this is not the first time the church, the Catholic Church, has overridden God. Let me give you. Genesis 2:18, the text says, it is not good for, who says so? God. It's not good for man to be alone. Okay. But check the Catholic Church. And you realize that the Pope is alone. And every priest and the sisters, a defiance of God's word. They override God. And nobody not asking questions. In the church with the preacher. God says it's not good. And the church says, no. If you want to be holy, then you don't get yourselves involved with women and men. When Adam married, Noah married, Abraham married, Jacob married, Everybody in Bible marry. Hang on. This is not the only time the church override God. Hang on to your seatbelt. You know, Matthew 23 verse 9 says we should call no man father. Oh, you didn't know. See the text here. Read the text for me. And do not address anyone here on earth as what? Father, for only God in heaven should be addressed as. What do they call their priests? Override God. And by the way, this is not the only time. That's not the only time the church override God. Is it tent with the preacher? Here's another one. Only God can forgive sins. Here's the text, Mark 2, verse 7. Why does this fellow talk like that, they ask about Jesus? He's blaspheming. Who can forgive sins but God alone? The forgiveness of sins is a prerogative of God. But the church says, no. God is not the only one who can forgive sins. We can forgive sins too. And that's why they have confession. And everybody take it hook, line, and sinker rather than written. And by the way, and say, hey, but that's not what the scripture says. The church overrides the Bible. Hang on. And that's not the only time the church overrides the Bible. Hey, the Bible says that we have a high priest in heaven. In the church with me? Yeah, we have a high priest in heaven. Let me give you the text. Read with me, Hebrews 4, verse 14. So read for me. Seeing then that we have a what? Great high priest that is passed into heaven. Who is our high priest? Jesus, the Son of God. Let us hold fast our profession. Verse 16. Let us therefore come what? Boldly unto the throne of grace, that we may obtain mercy and find grace to help in the time of. Because Jesus is our high priest in heaven, we can come straight to him. We don't need to go through no priest, who go through no Mary, who go through nobody. We have a direct access to Jesus. But the church says no. The church overrides that and put human priests in place. And nobody question it. Church is a dangerous place. So anytime you go to a priest for him to forgive you, right? You have just committed blasphemy with the priest.
It's an offense to God. Because what it means, you have not recognized Jesus Christ as your personal Savior, as your high priest. Is the church with me? Yeah. Oh, and that's not the last time the church override God. Hey. God set up a day of worship. Remember the Sabbath day to keep it holy. The church overrides that and set up its day of worship. See what deadly this thing is? And I can go down the list. That's why Martin Luther challenged the Catholic Church. Right? That's why he challenged the Catholic Church. What you are teaching is not what is in the Bible. And so they throw him out. Is the church with me? And he started the Reformation. That's why we got the Protestant Church today. Let me go back to homosexuality. Church is a day. All of you are, I like this church because it's hot. Well, go on down there. My people perish for a lack of knowledge. Jesus says, you have light. You're no longer in darkness. You have light. You have so much Bible. You have so many Bibles now. You're not supposed to be in darkness. Because your Bible left, right, and center. Man's Bible, women's Bible, children's Bible, young people Bible. Bible this verse. You can't be in darkness because light has come. Is the church with the preacher? And right now, if you can't read, that's all right. Google will read it for you. I'm amazed at how much people still stuck to what they believe, even though the Word of God says something else. It blows my mind. Okay. Let's go back to homosexuality. So Jesus did say something about homosexuality in the last days. Am I right? Am I right or am I right? Yeah, Jesus did say something about it. Here's the text. I'm in Luke 17, verse 28. This is one of the prophecies of the Bible, of your Bible, that you have at home. Jesus says, likewise, as it was also in the days of Lot. Okay, and then he tells us what was happening in the days of Lot. They ate and they drank and they bought and they sold and they planted and they built. If you look on that, you must pick up the message that Jesus is saying. What message do you pick up from that? In the days of Lot, the economy was good. Oh, you didn't get that. Yeah, man. It was not any hard time that they were in. They were prospering. Is the church with me? How do we know? Because they were eating and drinking. They bought and sold, so the economy was good. They planted and they built. They were prosperous. Is the church with the preacher? That's what Jesus is trying to tell you. Yeah, that it was a time of prosperity that destruction came. You get the picture? Yes. And verse 29 says, but, come on, help me read. But on the day that Lot went out of Sodom, it what? It rained fire and brimstone from where? Notice the fire come from heaven, and destroy them all. Right? That's what verse 29. And then Jesus, everybody under the tent, read the last verse. Even so will it be in the day when the Son of Man is. God is going to come back when the economy is good, when people are doing well. Is the church with me? Because when things rough, you know, people come to church to pray. But when things are doing well, you don't see them. And it is those times when everybody doing well, and they don't remember anything about God. That's when the Lord going to put in his appearance. Is the church with the preacher? Sexuality, I want the church to understand. Sexual immorality invites the wrath of God. Hang on. I'm in Romans 1 verse 8. What book I'm in? Romans chapter 1 verse 8. This is what your Bible says. Take your time and read it.
It says, the wrath of God. The what? Hang on. Let me talk to the people from Albion. Where Albion people? Albion people here? Oh, yeah, let me talk to the people of Albion. Notice what the text says. The wrath of God. Pause. Let me talk to the folks from Asia. And Christiana. It is not very often we see wrath of God. What do we tend to see most? Love of God. Now we're talking. What do we normally see? The love of God. When we read Bible, that's what comes up. Am I right? Yes. But I want you to know that even though God has love, he also has wrath. Is the church with me? No, I want you to see what will trigger God's wrath. Answer. The wrath of God, come on, help me read, is being revealed from heaven against all what? Godlessness and what else? Wickedness of people who suppress the truth by their wickedness. I'm in verse 24. Therefore, God gave them over in sinful desires of their heart to what? Sexual impurity for the degrading of their bodies with one another. Here's verse 26. Read for me now. This is the lesbian text. Because of this, God gave them over to what? Shameful lusts, so that even their women exchanged the natural sexual relations for unnatural ones. Can I translate that for you? When a woman goes with another woman, that's unnatural. Let me talk to these people up here. When a woman goes with a man, that's natural. Amen? When a woman goes with another woman, that is what? Unnatural. And Bible says, when that happened, it's because God gave you over. Oh, you didn't hear the preacher. It's because God gave you over. Is the church with me? Yeah. To shameful lust. Here's the next verse. Verse 27. Here's the homosexual text now. In the same way, the men also abandoned the natural relations with women and were, and not here in the tent, and were inflamed with lust for one another. Men committed shameful acts with other men and receiving in themselves the due penalty of the error. Is the church with me? Yes. So what Bible says, when a man goes with a woman, that's a natural relationship. Is the church with me? When a man goes with another one, the Bible says, another man, that says it's a shameful act. Can't call it pride. Not me says so, your Bible. Bible says it's a shameful act. And when you do that, you will receive the penalty of your error because it comes with consequences. Anytime you violate the laws of nature, it comes with consequences. Is the church with me? They call it alternative lifestyle. You can't have an alternative to what God set up because you can't be wiser than God. Read verse 40, verse 28. Read verse 28. Further, I'm not here in the tent. Furthermore, this is Paul, you know, in the book Romans. What book? What chapter? 1. Go back and read it to him. Paul says, furthermore, just as they did not think it worthwhile to do what? Retain the knowledge of God. So God gave them over to what kind of mind? Depraved mind. Your mind has to be messed up when you choose to go to another man if you're a man. And if you're a woman going to another woman, you have a mind problem messed up. Bible says that's a depraved mind. So that, read with me, so that they do what ought not to be done. It's repugnant to God. It's offensive to God. Is the church with me?
It brings down God's wrath. And by the way, Mount Sinai, that same thing happened. You remember when they built the cow? The golden calf? Yeah. What you think happened, what you don't know is what happened. Yeah? What you don't know is what happened. The Bible says, while Moses up there getting the Ten Commandments, the church members built a calf and they were doing stuff. Look what your Bible say happened. Exodus 32, verse 6. And they rose up early in the morning and offered burnt offering and brought peace offering. Look like worship, not you? Yes. And the people sat down to eat and drink and they rose up to play. Play? Play what? Dandy shandy? Play. When I read this, I said, huh? What were they playing? So I dug a little more. And then I realized, maybe that's where we get the word playboy from. Because that's verse 6. By the time we reach verse 25, same chapter, verse 25, same story. The Bible says, and God says, Moses, go down quickly because the children of Israel broke out down there. Moses went down. Bible says, when Moses saw that the people were what? When Moses came down, he was shocked. The whole church naked. What kind of game you play when everybody naked? Strip me. Is the church with me? So it was not just, watch me, it was not just idolatry that was going on. It was sexuality. In fact, it was an orgy. The whole church broke out into orgy. Is the church with me? And God got so angry. Verse 10, now therefore God says to Moses, leave me alone, Moses, that my wrath may wax hot against them, that I may consume them, and Moses, I will kill every one of them, I'll make you a brand new nation for you to take to the promised land. Sexual immorality triggers God's wrath. Is the church with me? Yep. And the Bible says, and the children of Israel did according to, the Lord says, Moses, tell the Levites, take out your sword. And they went through and they killed 3,000 men that day. Every man who was involved. Because we take it lightly. Hear the preacher. Sexual immorality triggers God's wrath. If you don't believe me, that's what happened in Noah's days. That's what caused the flood. Is the church with me? That's the second destruction that caused the flood. The Bible says, hey, the wrath of God came down. I'm in Genesis 6, 1 to 3. What caused the flood? Well, read it. Genesis 6, verse 1. Now it came to pass when men began to multiply on the face of the earth that daughters were born to them. Verse 2. That the sons of God saw the daughters of men, that they were what? Beautiful, and they took wives for themselves, of whom they chose. And by taking, when the sons of God, which are the descendants of the good seed, Seth, is the church with me? When they take wives from Cain's tribe, right? When the good seed and the bad seeds mingle, that's why God always tells the children of Israel, do not mingle the seed. When they do that, verse 3 says, look at what the Bible says. When they did that, the Lord said to Moses, Noah, my spirit shall not strive with man forever.

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0: 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I mean, say, on do me, ye be in, and I ain't see a thing, run us some abandon your way. Send the path on my end at the other da. And fuck money be bearable. And you need me, oh, in strum, and the other da. Experience of moon, your many goodness. And no, am I yet to me. Amen. Yada on your miasse. Yeah, don't I see the bray? Oh, yes, yes, yeah, don't I see the bray? Yana, I send one or ton tom no account funny dream. Now, say, oh, yeah, you toss me a new album, quiet as the bonnet fatted. I dare to see any tell me a bonnet good to it. Now, the old stubborn fatted no ass that on Kunkram what in. And need a hole, and need a hole, and need integrity. The main family is in the family, and need a bomb pie. I choked
1: it. That's it. I didn't ask you too for, and then you make too many a holding rat. You're both for any ahini. Oh, any yammy. Or do more for any mobile for. So many I shall see your phone and then you make. Yet that was see you, I come food. Or bamboo to try cheer if you did me if you buy ye. Then no money me near me that. Yet I was you, yet I was it. I am you, yet I was it. What do papa panel who am a book? No, I'm my name. Woman, they are called. I'm my eyes on so about the train. If you did me if you buy ye, do my corner again now to try cheer. A what do my. Oh, boy, the empire would cheer for. Ye be koto koto hani e bom pa ya e wuji di se uchi e nchi uchi e nchwa mpa. 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We have too many more to me. Yeah, that was it. I said, I'm counting, papa, papa, papa. 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I said, I'm counting. When I wire my hair, brosso, brosso, brosso. Yeah, that was it. Oh, I don't know a homo bro. We used to please to be monkey. Amen.
0: Amen.
1: 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Amen.
0: Amen.
2: I'm not sure if you're a good person.
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0: 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Not a midday. Yet, Trino, I will climb bed so. And I actually know. Yankasa, say Yankasa, yes, you think I mean. Eddie, when you're not on the so. Say, who said you're amazing? 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
2: 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Do I have homes for you, 20 centuries, when you saw your quarrel and everything I had a camera? And I have home for you 4 years some. Oh, that is why I'm here too. And the assassin won't pay you for a tough man you never. And we have been here to why I'm here too. I'm here to see you never when you. If you need a chimney, and I'll say you should move by any of the assassin. And don't see your fear here. The fear of the yard, no, we are. Then the woman of the other was up for you. You'll have it by another you see is in the Hobai. And now Hobai, a Yahobai. And then what's your Hobai? And I also observe your fear was here for the massacre. I would like to say you more and funny as I don't cheer for. You are for you, our police dear. 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
1: 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Amen.
3: Amen. The old will be out now, will be free hock over before fro. Yame, yet that was it, and Anna Pay say, ye dear may be a say, a mine in a. It true, a mine or con, and the Alcosum El Cosu, Ukraine, New Russia, the El Cosu, Iran, and the America for Israel, for Gaza, Lebanon, a hony in our Middle East, a hony in our Africa, and Sabataya, of course, South Africa. Almost all Pamun Crawford, and if they are taken home, one would to cry a hope war, I call a Maya who also in someone near woman to a moody, yeah, my Ghana, a lot of war, a hope war, be boho, near my woman, yeah, actually a bonnet, and in tea, a Ghana for my be brain, two dear Christica, the beer, yea, yea, nipper near ya, dear, dear Christica, about some, no walk or some, near my crow, no. Yeah, that will maybe.

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1: Amen.
2: 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I am yet to try the FCD, throwing your name. Yami Adam, and I walk you. Do this for honor with the more thing. And the cancer sank of what to me. And the cancer sank of Robotom. I'm falling on your more probars and Sanny Coba. I'm afraid into the chintry. And if I three more things for them, we are singing, I am yabo. I'm afraid me and your own Saban Siana Homeda to ye. Hey, I don't. Your things work as your pan and say. It's me, Cassa, or two Cassa, me two, and counsel to me, catcher say, ya crack ya to four. I acquaint you for frosty and funny and quantity of Mojuma. Well, I used to near Macassia Cassia and your mean jay, and a brosso, and in tea, and a pay. Maybe be a cassa, I said that, I ye yen in tum tum. And come for, and I'm demo on all through a word, yeah. My acquaintance for Frosty and Fanny and Quadia and Wajuma. And Quadia, I yell and told them, they may would idea. Okay, them no shy, Jenna, oh, yes, to be. Amen.
1: Amen.
2: And there, but that was so.
1: My best. I'm doing this.
3: I'm going to go to the house.
1: She can't mean to. My niece. I mean,
2: So, that's a no accent, yeah. Baby, I'm five one when him no. Then I did ask Danny, if that's one of the banner, baby, I'm five one when him no. Nay, I'm 34, 4 to 5. If he any of the call and

0: know. 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Ah, oh, yeah, I'm at an announcement in Abba. I feel as a dano, and nay, it's a swan so at me Abba. Mam Patro, a crying woman was I can kind, Eddie, am I in? I mean, in trying, I mean. Yeah,
1: Why, and I'm going to be a woman. You will ask me to be a baby, and you know, for sure. But two will be a witch, two will be a singing. And once you're forward, it will be up with your chair when you're seven, and Nancy of one hundred to chief walk. What's your control chief? The program is a teaching for much. And we want to know when you're chilling in a will that over what you're crying. The other when you will also out of here, mobile. You also have to go near the engine in the armor when you. And now, whom you don't wish you have to me. We'll see, yes, I'm fine now, Mida. Now, say, I may have any answers. What the idea of that is that you won't do that if you said that for no good idea. You may say, now, say, won't that look at me afraid that so. Jacob was as a son from the answer, and the Jacob for Japan, you won't that in our time. If you got the boy, and then that year, there will no man monkey. It's so that you don't share the most came almost one of my aim. That's a woman that in a show who from what it's in the way, so about my new not yet. I want some of the pounds for by and say, I say, and yet, that the end of the say, you will hear sister would you. What might hear if you want to them? Maybe said the other way, the other way, you know, it's offense. But one of you, mobile, now say, you know, she said, you know, what do you need? You need to have a couple of years, this is only a moon chain. And into the picture, so that the end, you go now and down at the point. I'm not saying, we never could be a yellow, or for my whole body was saying. Then they didn't that they wish that could be anything. But you never say, you know, go by. And then you're cooking, not talking to say, here. That you're cooking all the way to buy. So my book in you, then you now go away yet, and when a full of beer, me and you, I get it to be every year. Then my mummy and you are yet, and then you, me and you, I get the cashier yet. And the song queen. Me and you, Radia, Yam, Fanta to Bento, as soon as some queen I am there. Me and from them, town queen I am in some for tenant, in Yamia. Me and you, I am in Tiny at a moon. Me and you, I am a son for fine and a pencil. Me and you, I am to move one over, and then dear so soon, I remember. Me and you, Radia, get them. I get yet in dinner so, oh, my dear, whom you know. I couldn't deny.
2: Amen.
3: Amen.
2: Amen.
3: Amen. Amen. Amen. Amen. Amen. Amen. Amen. Amen. Amen. Amen. Amen. Amen. Amen. Amen. Amen. Amen. Amen. Amen. Amen. Amen. Amen. Amen. Amen. Amen. Amen. Amen. Amen. Amen. Amen. Amen. Amen.
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our school, the heart of the church, and then you were the fear of tossing what we did, say, Rachel, Sekania, Anadu, and then this year, a barber chair, quite a minimum, you was as you see, you bet me, I can hear a man, you pay was as you see, and you know, when you say Bible, look at the yes, Christ, only we are saying hi. If I can't dress them now, no one said, I say, yes, you are saying hi, and no sense to see a bed, a womb, Yanni, yes, Christ, why any caniano, and then this year, the paper from bar, I'm a minimum, yet to me, I tell you, I say, you pan, that's never quit in chrono, me continue. 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
1: know the history of the reformers in 60 seconds
0: ene di ebe henu nyo obia se Martin Luther wane mse Martin Luther oho ye fa protestant reformation na e ya abante and a friend so I buy yeah. I brought him one month who about some crack. Yeah, on November 10th, a year 1483, and yeah, I brought him obey a Roman sophomore. Now, brought him a Roman sophomore, or she and your man, of course, will Roman sumo around the 16th century. No, almost any trust I'm known into a chimp and four adrins is almost a crack. Nanzo or my arm for if I knew more or could say, I know a business, so yeah, Bonnie and what dress causes honeymoon and interest him to obey their munya. And no, yeah, no, Cassa or Munna trust him so it is sola structura, and no corner Munna. 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teacher and say, what is your toss so enumerative? Yes, and was a ration secania anajo. I can't watch some even one Philippians chapter 2, verse 14 and 15. Now, and then Sabbath afternoon, no, and the Maya say, yes, because it's one new we are saying, or any caniano. Now, who can Bible na and I'm much more on baby, no, so I can say, yes, we are saying. And then this one says, "Na yes, Christ only high, and a better answer, yeah, high, no." And this one be beaming, and this one may say, "Yeah, crying, you can't be a name. You reflect on your hope on Canyano, na you see me ashen and my for front. And this one, and be bwami, and the wona, yet me ashen will be as a bonim, and I dream with me, I won't know. Etimi ama Yankopon Canyano, etimi ashen waffle from tea. Mean ye disan impin yanko. I'm going my bit of fun on Beboy near the Edisiano Abremo. And then yo, Dr. S.K. Trumacy, ewa ha, Beboy, yo, Ma Juliana Kakari, ewa ha, Prince of Peace Church, or Beboy, yo, in your bema, Bishop, Sapon, or also ewa ha, Beboy, and our friends to Elder Kwabna Ochi. 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
2: Me a mompire. 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Swan Sandy, a bish, yam, near Babish. A disunion to soon say yes, to say hi, Anajo. Miss Rose Radian, ye be kayo, one concrome kayo. Now, baby, be drubiano, a radima, semi, and quay, moony, and so banny to me for a yakra, and maw radi, se be your bar, ye be young quay, you be so we were done by years with him with amen.
3: Amen.
2: I'm
3: your
0: for Mamina Macaba.
3: Yeah,
0: and I've really also free gun of buy and share Macaba.
4: Yeah.
0: Okay, so trouble don't fool you now, Yedi.
4: Oh, hey, come up.
3: Good day, Yedipa.
0: All right. You know, this year, when you were to share a toss with Numna or say, Ration, say, Kania, Anna Jona, whether that Fred Messer Boss, you know, Africana buy and she said, is it a doom so doom so nejai?
4: No, it's a jay.
0: A jay. Now, with a mum's question, Yedis, you're based on light and say, Yedina, it's not gonna pay, you're doom light, it say, you're doom light. Na because who womb now all of a sudden now womb, not lightning by. I understand a feeling is it
4: ever. Nijakasia, who was a yea.
0: And I'm
4: performing grumina.
0: And I'm performing a yea, maybe I'm crying one.
4: I'm performing a yea. I had a papa soon.
0: I see. Meaning, what did he become of you? I didn't know my niji. I didn't know yea.
5: Yeah, Pastor, light today, baby will be ano, and niji or sunset.
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2: 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So had Jehovah Witness for adwuma bi on be bi asa de kura no they get time to go out.
3: Okay, I feel kura no my wild.
2: I feel kura no my wild.
3: And latter day saints.
2: Yes. And they say that what one says said obi akwa adwuma ntina yenya late team na. No, I don't think say and I say be na me can say there but I don't think say a excuse. I was intimate as here. Me kai pa me ma me say o. They go call say nyam say mo yi stress o na members ni na na e ko. Say say it's not there anymore. And to walk na one pick a crown show be bottom one that my side them. See, be free because Bibian's a sign. Bibian's a sign. We can do more. You better edit this one. All right. You better edit this one. So every we quarter on the end. Head watch what the mind says to ban a factor and that's a proven character. Edit this one. Never home my
4: pastor. When that's a baby. Open your free. The edit my say. You fire your hunsio. Say aforia a tears here. And now at this year. A toss one, a betcher, na one my example. You may be a no dinner cry, and that's what the new sea was a foria, a tiasse, and in a bevel. And you know, near can't light a wassam, the drum may be a see a so light a fofra, it blind you a little bit. What the boy was what you someone you saw can you know, I've a we had your quibble can own honey. In Tinia make and says, we'll be by a summon moon light no, eh, now but trema, we go hard temporary no, a blind dinner cacra, and sana. 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
1: 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The mark of the beast will be edged upon us. Those who have step by step yielded to the worldly demands and conformed to the worldly customs will not find it hard matter to yield to the powers that be, rather than subject themselves to derision, insult, threatened imprisonment, and death.
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9: 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You are seen a jury. You are seen a jusum reband tem. Ye juma or harasso. On fa and ya and yakra. Gisse, one of whom see what is for reities.
1: Amen. On fa and ya and yakra. So you're lazy, I want to be an evangelist. All right. Mark, I carry Edda Naminsha. What's your name, Chatu?
10: Missman, somebody chatter on a say. See ye hine, it will soon be as we any poor by yard and crop. It will, 1 Corinthians 9:25-27. Say, the old sea a can was son who free near many name. Dear baby, we are saying, Chen say ye saw ye home, a free near my emphatic name. Now 27 na yemede. Or see, name me shame me pedria ho ya, name dinia. 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

Georgia plans weddings with the precision of a watchmaker. With the venue flooded, Copilot in Word helps Georgia rebuild the plan in minutes. Georgia runs the show. Copilot helps keep it on track.

that what I believe is founded on the Scriptures. Now, there are things I don't understand, but there are also some areas where the weight of biblical evidence is so overwhelming that I can rest assured that I'm teaching what Jesus Himself believed. And this is one of those areas.

Good evening, friends. Welcome again to Prophecy Countdown. We want to welcome our friends joining us once again around the country and even in other places around the world. We want to greet our friends right here in Crowley, Texas. Thank you for coming out this evening. Very important presentation tonight. We are glad you are here. We do have a free offer. It's entitled The Beast, the Dragon, and the Woman. We have these themes presented in the book of Revelation. If you'd like to get a downloaded copy of this book, it's easy. Just text the code Antichrist25 to the number 40544, and you'll receive the book, The Beast, the Dragon, and the Woman. You'll be able to read it and share it with somebody else. You can scan the QR code that you see on your screen there as well, and that's another way that you'll be able to get the book. Also, we do have our study guide for this evening. It's lesson number 11. If you've got all of the lessons, this is the one you want for tonight. If you do not have any copies of the lesson, go to the website, prophecycountdown.tv, and you can download not only tonight's lesson, but all of the previous lessons as well. Now, we have a theme song that we sing from night to night. We're going to invite you to stand as we sing Beautiful, Beautiful.

0: Please remain standing as Pastor Adam brings us our opening prayer.
1: Let us pray. Father God, Lord, we thank you for the privilege of having the freedom to study your word every evening. We thank you that your word speaks life into our lives, and we are so grateful that your word tells us what is happening in the times in which we live, all the way until Jesus' soon second coming. Lord, we are looking forward to that day, but until it comes, we need strength, we need courage, and we need peace from you. So may you fill this room where we are gathered this evening. May you fill the homes of everyone who is watching this online. And Lord, may you bless your people this evening because we've put ourselves in a place to hear a word of encouragement from you. Lord, we need that during this season. Bless us now is my prayer in the wonderful and beautiful name of Jesus. Amen.
0: Please be seated. Our special musical item is going to be brought to us by Christina and Karen. They're going to be bringing a piano and violin duet.

0: Amen. Thank you. Well, it's time for Bible questions again this evening. And we want to thank all of those who have submitted Bible questions. If you're wondering how to do it, well, we're going to put up a QR code. Questions that are coming. Right. So we'll get right to it. Question number one. How did baptism occur before John the Baptist and Jesus? And does it exist in the Old Testament?
1: Well, they did not call it baptism per se in the Old Testament. It was really not established as a Christian rite until the time of John the Baptist. But you have examples in the Bible of people that went through spiritual washings. And even in Isaiah it says, wash you, make you clean, put away the evil of your doings. Ezekiel says, I will sprinkle you with water and you will be clean. The laver that they had in the temple was a symbol for baptism. When the children of Israel, this is 1 Corinthians chapter 10, Paul says, when the children of Israel went through the Red Sea, the nation was baptized. But individual baptism as a rite was not really introduced until the time of John the Baptist. Naaman washed in the Jordan River, was cleansed of his leprosy. So there were a number of Old Testament allegories for baptism, but it was really introduced as one of the sacred rites during the time of Christ.
0: Pastor Doug, was it almost a replacement for circumcision in the Old Testament? Become part of God's people in the New Testament, it's baptism.
1: Yep, that's right.
0: Okay, next question that we have. How many prophecies are yet to be fulfilled before the second coming of Jesus?
1: Well, I probably can't give you an exact number right now because there are several. First of all, don't be thinking, you know, we got prophecy countdown. I'm going to count on how many prophecies left and then I'm going to get ready. We know the gospel.

0: will be preached in all the world for a witness. This is Matthew 24:14. Then the end will come. The beast's power is going to make a law that unless you worship the image of the beast, you cannot buy or sell. And ultimately, there will be a death decree. That has not happened yet. So there are several prophecies that you still find in the Bible, but the final events are going to happen very quickly. So don't think, well, how much time do I have to get ready? When Moses came to the children of Israel and told the Pharaoh, "Let my people go," if you had told the Israelites, "You're going to be out of here in a few weeks," they would have said, "Nah, we've been here for 100 years, we've been slaves." But it happened very quickly, plague after plague, and the final events will be rapid ones, friends. Amen? So don't be thinking, well, all these things still have to happen. I've got a lot of time.
1: How did John, the author of Revelation, die? Was he also a martyr?
0: Well, I think it was the Emperor Diocletian tried to kill John by putting him in a vat of boiling oil. Now, it's not in the Bible. This is in church history tradition. You'll find it in Fox's Book of Martyrs. But it says he stepped in and stepped out as though it was a warm bath, and he felt no harm from it. And it so frightened the emperor, what normally would have killed anybody else, that he then banished him to Patmos. He stayed there, I think, until the death of the emperor, and then he was allowed to go back to Ephesus where he died. Mm-hmm. And you and I were at his grave together.
1: Yeah, they've got ruins of a church, an old church where they say that's the spot where John was buried. All right, next question that we have. How do I fully surrender myself to God?
0: You know, that is the most important question, and it is the biggest battle. The biggest battle that Jesus ever fought was there in the Garden of Gethsemane. It wasn't so much the temptations in the wilderness as when he was perspiring blood. And he said, "Not my will, thy will be done. Father, if there is any other way, let this cup pass from me." And you and I every day go through a little battle where we say, "Lord, not my will, thy will be done." Paul said, "I die daily," meaning we die to ourselves, doing our own thing, our own way. We surrender our will to the will of God every day, many times a day. Now, what's the best expression of God's will? His law. The Bible says in Psalms 119, "Yea, I love to do thy will. Thy law is in my heart." So every day we ask God to put his law in our hearts. We deny what would be our selfish desires, and we put our life in God's hands. Now, you may not feel like it. I have to choose sometimes to do it because I know it's the right thing. I say, "Lord, I don't want to do your will. I want to do my will, but I want you to make me willing to do your will. And help me to sometimes just plain old resist my selfish inclination and do the right thing because I know it's the right thing, even if I'm doing it for the wrong reason." Did you hear that?
1: All right, next question. How do I know which Bible translations are the best?
0: Yeah, that's a good question. Now, when you ask that, there's more confusion in English than any language because there are more English translations. Some countries only have one translation, so it's pretty easy to figure out. But in English, there are probably hundreds of translations. Some are lesser known. The more popular ones we hear about are, of course, the King James is a classic. The King James Version did more to affect the language of the world than any other manuscript. And then you've got something very close is the New King James. It's what we're using, which is very much like the King James. It just modernized some of the words. And then you've got the New American Standard, the English Standard, the NIV. There's a lot of different versions. There are three principal manuscripts that the versions come from. You have something called the Textus Receptus, which is the received text. King James, New King James, New American Standard come from pretty much the received text. Then you got something called the Vaticanus. That was based on some manuscripts found in the Vatican Library. And there's probably some good things in there, but there's some dubious differences. Like, you know, in John chapter 8, where the woman is caught in adultery, that whole story is not in that manuscript. And then you have, and at the end of the book of Mark, where it says, "These signs will follow them that believe," not in that manuscript. Then you have the Sinaiticus, which was found in a dump on St. Catherine's Monastery at Mount Sinai. And so we believe that probably the safest translation, and this is, you're asking me a subjective question. I think, are the translations that come from the Textus Receptus, King James, New King James, New American Standard. I believe they're the best. But again, you're asking me what I believe. So.
1: All right, another question that we have. Should baptism by immersion be done in the name of the Father, Son, and Holy Ghost, or in the name of Jesus Christ? And does it really make a difference?
0: Well, I don't think it's as important as some people think. My friends that are in the Apostolic Pentecostal Church, they think it's crucial that you're baptized in the name of Jesus. They believe that if you're baptized in the name of the Father, Son, and Holy Spirit, you need to be rebaptized. Of course, this is what Jesus clearly says in Matthew chapter 28. Go ye therefore teach all nations, baptizing them in the name of the Father, Son, and Holy Spirit. But it is true, in the book of Acts, it says baptizing them in the name of the Lord, baptizing them in the name of Jesus or Jesus Christ. It's mentioned several ways. I cover all the bases. When I baptize someone, I say in the name of the Father, in the name of his Son, Jesus Christ, and the Holy Spirit. But, you know, Pastor Ross and I are pastors. We do weddings. Before we do a wedding, we meet with a couple. We say, now, we go over the vows, and we say, you know, how formal do you want this to be? And sometimes they'll say, I want my name to be William Frank Randolph III is marrying Elizabeth, you know. And the other one, you'll say, I want Bill, and do you Beth? And some are very informal. Some are more formal. Do you realize that at the end of that marriage, as long as the witnesses understand who they are committing themselves to and they understand the covenant, they are married. The idea that if you mispronounce how a person is baptized or if you don't say it just right, God's going to say, sorry, that doesn't count. I mean, some kids call their dad dad, some papa, some daddy. I mean, you know, God, don't think that God is that way. Funny story, a friend of mine, pastor, was going to baptize a young man who spoke Spanish as his prime language, and he wanted to make him happy, and he said, I'm going to say the vows in Spanish. And so he said, I baptize you in el nombre de el Padre, except he didn't say Padre, he said Papa, he got mixed up. And Hijo y Espíritu Santo. And so what he did is he baptized him in the name of the Pope, the Son, and the Holy Spirit. Or Papa can also be potato. So that would be even worse. Now, some of the people that were bilingual kind of chuckled, but was his baptism valid? Of course it is.
1: All right, next question that we have. How do we get the books in the Bible?
0: Well, when you talk about the books in the Bible, of course, you've got your New Testament and your Old Testament. I got it pretty well divided right here. The Old Testament books were really assembled as a particular canon of sacred scripture before the time of Christ. So very few people have a problem with that or wonder about that. And one reason we know is they always quote and reference each other. And all of the scholars and the rabbis, the writers of the Septuagint, they all understood what the Hebrew canon of scripture was. When you get to the New Testament books, they had some apocryphal books that started to appear, and there were different letters that some people were writing. The best way for us to know, and this is how it was determined, the books reinforced and quoted one another, and I think you shared this with me once, there was like three rules that they used. The book needed to be in harmony with the teachings of the other books. They were referenced by Jesus and the other books and written by apostles, or those who are working like Luke with the apostles. Is that about right?
1: Yeah, they had to be eyewitnesses to Jesus, except for the Apostle Paul, although he did meet Jesus at his conversion.
0: And Luke.
1: And Luke, yeah. But they were closely connected with the apostles.
0: Yeah, so they were very careful in the assembly of the canon. And people say, oh, well, they didn't really vote until this council 300 years later. Well, they didn't vote till then, but the New Testament church, by the time of the Apostle John's death, about 100 AD, they all knew what books comprised the New Testament at that time.
1: All right, what did Jesus mean when he said, let the dead bury the dead?
0: Well, when I first read that, I thought in my mind of zombies conducting funerals. I thought, what does that mean? Well, Jesus said that to someone when he said, Lord, I want to follow you, but first I need to bury my father. Now, that doesn't mean he wanted to wait for his father's funeral. He meant his father was old and he was going to wait around for his father to die and then take care of the family provisions. And Jesus said, let the dead bury the dead. meaning those who are not following me, those who do not know me, let them do those things. He said, you seek first the kingdom of God and his righteousness, is what he was telling him. So, how many of you use your phone on Sabbath? Come on, fess up. How many of you never raise your hand when pastor asks a question? Is it good for a Sabbath keeper to work at the phone company on Sabbath? Probably not. I'm glad someone's working there, but we'll let the dead bury the dead. You know what I'm saying? And so, you know, there's things that we're glad that are happening, but you should follow what you know and seek first God's kingdom.
1: Okay, here's an interesting question. Is it okay to tattoo your body in this life since we are going to get a brand new body anyway?
0: Nice try. Now I'm getting ready to offend probably half the audience because it seems like everybody is getting tattoos this day, which really amazes me because I had a wild past in my youth. I did everything wrong you could do, but I was never tempted to get tattooed. I just knew too many people, like girls, that would tattoo their boyfriend's name and then they'd break up and they'd have to tattoo something else on there. Or I'd see these old people that had tattoos when they were in the Marines and they get old and it looks like an antique map. You can't even tell what it is after a while. And I just thought, why would you do that? Well, first of all, it's not the unpardonable sin, but if you know what the Bible says, it's a sin. Because the Bible says in Leviticus 19:24, you shall not make any markings in your flesh, and many versions say tattoos in your flesh, because it's a very ancient practice. Your body is the temple of the Holy Spirit. You don't spray graffiti on the wall. And so, you know, I think that we should care for our bodies and treat them as sacred. If you've got tattoos, that doesn't prevent you from being in the kingdom. I know a lot of really great preachers that they went through that period and they got tattoos and they're serving God. Some, you can have, you know, there's a procedure, you can have them removed. I knew one man, he had his entire head tattooed while he was in prison. Shaved his head, had everything tattooed. Very bizarre tattoos. And then he found the Lord. And the dermatologist that did this, he offered for free to remove the tattoos. But he said, it's a painful process. And just to be honest, you know, if you're applying for a job with a serious company and you walk into the bank and you got your whole head tattooed and said, I'm looking for a job, they'll pretend that they're not discriminating, but I tell you, they will discriminate. So, all right, I said enough.
1: All right. Final question, Pastor Doug. Who are the two witnesses in Revelation chapter 11?
0: Well, the two witnesses are symbolically Moses and Elijah, but not literally. Moses and Elijah represent the Word of God. It says these two witnesses are slain and their bodies lie in the street and then they're exalted. They come back to life and they're exalted up to heaven. It says, these are the two candlesticks by the throne of God. These are the two olive trees. By the way, that's a quote from Zechariah, so you got to know your Old Testament. When it talks about these two witnesses, it's talking about the Word of God. It says, as often as they will, they call plagues down from heaven. They can dry up the heavens. They can turn the water to blood. Moses and Elijah did everything that's described of the two witnesses, Jesus on the Mount of Transfiguration in the New Testament, because they represent the law and the prophets. Last prophecy in the Old Testament, Malachi chapter 4, verse 4, I think. Remember the law of Moses, my servant, for I gave to him for all Israel with its statutes and judgments on Mount Sinai. Behold, I send you Elijah the prophet before the great and terrible day of the Lord. Moses and Elijah, the law and the prophets. What is the characteristic of God's church in the last days? It says she keeps the commandments of God and has the testimony of Jesus, law and the prophets.
1: All right, well, at this time, we're going to have a beautiful musical item brought to us by Shana Ash and Jackie Jewell entitled Above All.

0: Welcome once again, friends, to our Prophecy Countdown series, talking about what is next from Bible prophecy. We've been going through the book of Revelation. I want to welcome again all of our live visitors here at the Crowley Church. This is a suburb of Fort Worth, and we're so thankful for your faithful attendance. And again, we know there are thousands that are watching online as well on 3ABN and AFTV, Good News Network. I even heard Mrs. Batchelor's watching. And so that's very exciting. Tonight we're going through a very important study, and I am praying for grace as I share this, dealing with the final beast of Revelation. We're going to be talking principally about identifying the beasts, notice I said plural, of Revelation 13 and the Antichrist. And this is a very important study, and I'm just hoping that everyone will all agree we're friends. We're going to find out what the Bible says tonight, but I'm going to tell you the truth. Paul asks a question. He said, "Am I your enemy if I tell you the truth?" So the truth will set you free. Amen? So we're going to start with an amazing fact. Vatican City is technically an independent country and the smallest country in the world. In 1929, under the terms of the Lateran Treaty, Vatican City, also known as the Holy See, was established as an independent state with 109 acres within Rome. A significant world power, the Vatican hosts 84 embassies of the world's top nations. Less than 800 people live in this tiny country, which is governed by the Pope, who holds absolute executive, legislative, and judicial powers. Furthermore, Vatican City has its own postal system and currency. Vatican City has the world's smallest railroad system with only one station and 1,000 feet of track. It also has a press to publish a daily newspaper, a radio station, its own phone and internet service, and the famous Swiss Guard serves as the police, army, and the Pope's secret service. I was watching on the news just a few weeks ago. Every now and then I'll be surfing through the religious channels, and they've got the Eternal Word Network, and they were showing the Pope was swearing in new members of the Swiss Guard. They've got a very tight regiment on the qualifications to serve in the Vatican Swiss Guard. That plays into our study tonight, dealing with the subject of the beast, the Antichrist, and the events of Revelation chapter 13. Now, I'm going to tell you what I'm going to tell you, then I'm going to tell you, then I'll tell you what I told you. If you go to Revelation 13, I just believe I lay it out real quick. Go to verse 1. You'll see it later on your screen, but if you have your Bible or your device. "Then I stood upon the sand of the sea, and I saw a beast rising up out of the sea, having 7 heads and 10 horns, and on his horns 10 crowns, and on his heads a name of blasphemy," or names of blasphemy. Now go to verse 11. We're still in Revelation 13. "Then I saw another beast coming up out of the earth." First one came out of the sea. Second one comes up out of the earth. "Had 2 horns like a lamb and spoke like a dragon." All right, fasten your seatbelt. That first beast is talking about Rome. It's talking about the corruption that came into the church in Rome and how it turned into an international power. And we're going to be talking about the Roman Catholic Church. The second beast is the United States and dealing with Protestants that started out like a lamb but end up speaking like a dragon. Protestantism becomes apostate. Now, I'm an American. Many of us here are Protestants or Catholics, so everybody's here, but we need to tell you what prophecy talks about. People think the beast is dealing with these different nations and governments and countries. The principal message of Revelation is what's happening with Christ and his people. And so the prophecies are dealing with what is happening with Christ and his people through history. And so just wanted to set the stage. Now tonight, we're going to focus a little more on the first beast. I'm going to say some tough things, but it's going to be true, and it's going to be in the Bible. And so I pray that you'll just say, "Lord, give me an open heart and mind. If it's in your word, I believe it." Amen? Talking about the USA and its role in last day prophecy. These things are happening right now, friends, so we need to understand. Jumping into our lesson, and I'll pick up my Bible and read some verses later. Question number one. Who is going to stand on the sea of glass in heaven. That sea of glass is talking about the redeemed that will be gathered before the Lord. And it says in Revelation 15, "And I saw something like a sea of glass mingled with fire, and those who have the victory over the beast and over his image and over his mark." We need to know who the beast is so we can get victory over the beast, his image, and his mark, right? "And over the number of his name," it tells us what that number is. What is it? 666. They get the victory over this. "Standing on the sea of glass, having harps of God." Do we all agree these are the saved? The saved have the victory over the beast and its final influence. And it's talking about two beasts here, as you'll see. Number two, what are the three angels' messages of Revelation 14? Now, Revelation 13 talks about these two beasts, the mark of the beast, 666. You get to Revelation 14. It says, before Jesus comes in Revelation 14, three messages go to the world to prepare and warn the world about the second coming. What are those messages? They're going out as we speak. This is part of it. The proclamation of these three angels flying in the midst of heaven. We're not talking about three little literal angels that are going to circle the globe like a satellite, though it is true the messages of those angels are bouncing off of satellites. And when I picture these satellites up in the sky that have these solar wings to gather the power from the sun, from the light, and ricochet the message back down to earth, kind of an interesting analogy. You know, as we're preaching right now, this message is bouncing off of satellites going around the world. First angel's message, having the everlasting gospel to preach to those who dwell on the earth. That's talking about the good old story that has not changed, the everlasting gospel. To those who dwell on the earth, to everybody, to every nation, tribe, tongue, and people. It still boggles my mind as I speak. I've got to be careful not to talk too fast, because we've got AI translating everything I'm saying, and you realize it takes more words in Spanish and in Mandarin than it does in English to say the same thing. So if you watch the AI translation of my Spanish, I'm talking like a machine gun. It's really interesting. So I gotta try to pace myself. To every nation, tribe, tongue, and people, he said in a loud voice, "Fear God and give glory to him, for the hour of his judgment has come." Now, this is before the second coming. You know there's a judgment that takes place before Jesus comes. Peter said judgment must begin at the house of God. If you read the prophecy in Ezekiel, and this is what Peter's talking about, you've got to know your Old Testament. Ezekiel 9, it talks about a judgment. And a mark was placed on the forehead of the lost? No, of the saved. Sometimes we think about a mark in the forehead, Revelation, it's only the lost that have the mark. Everybody has a mark in Revelation. You've either got the seal of God in your forehead, or you've got the mark of the beast in your forehead or your hand. In Ezekiel 9, a mark is placed on those who sigh and cry for all of the sin and abominations and the idolatry that's being done among God's people. They are saved because they are grieved by the sin that has come to God's people, the church. And it's going to be the same thing in the last days. You're going to have a people longing for holiness and longing for truth, and God is going to seal them and save them. Judgment must begin at the house of God. You know the story about the woman caught in adultery, John chapter 8, caught in the very act. They bring her to the temple, the house of God. Jesus said, "He that is without sin, let him cast the first stone." And they didn't know what to say. He knelt down. He began to write in the dust of the temple floor. He was writing their sins. And then beginning at the eldest, even to the least, they went out, a judgment in the house of God for those that were condemning this woman who was guilty. Many believe was Mary Magdalene, who became the first one to proclaim the resurrection. Very interesting. So it's a message, first angel still. Worship him that made, a call to worship the Creator in a world where we're being taught that we evolve. We're a people who still believe, no, it's impossible that this evolved. There is a Creator, God, in the beginning created the heavens and the earth. Every Sabbath, it says, in 6 days he made the world. The seventh, he rested as a memorial of his creation. So they'll be preaching. Second angel's message. And another angel followed, saying, Babylon is fallen. Babylon fell in the Old Testament. spiritual Babylon is going to fall soon, and it's not getting up again. That great city, because she made all nations drink the wine of the wrath of her fornication. We're going to find out about that woman tonight. Who is Babylon? Who is that harlot? Number three, the third angel's message. Now, friends, people sometimes tell me, Pastor Doug, I like the God in the New Testament, Jesus, he's loving and he's kind, but the God in the Old Testament, it seems war and plagues, it seems very severe. Friends, the most severe curse in the Bible is in the New Testament. It's in Revelation chapter 14. Here it is. A third angel followed them, saying with a loud voice, if anyone worships the beast in his image and receives his mark on his forehead or on his hand, he himself will drink of the wine of the wrath of God, which is poured out without mixture into the cup of his indignation. So immediately prior to Jesus' return, these messages go to the world, warning people about the beast's power, what he's up to, who he is, who the Antichrist is, so that we do not receive the mark of the beast or the number of his name. So we thought it'd be good to go out on the street again and see what people think about the Antichrist. Now, when you look at these responses, there's different questions you'll see written at the bottom of the screen. Take a look at the question that they're answering. Okay, we're going to roll the man on the street.
1: The term Antichrist is the one person that will say he's like Jesus and come back and try to rule the world and will like just make you think that he's God.
2: Whoever may be the Antichrist, they are going to be someone who is quite, you know, what's it called, influential, someone who, you know, you want to put your heart and soul into, but it is someone who will deceive you.
3: The term Antichrist means to me is someone that would portray the abilities of God.
4: In a literal sense, when I hear the word Antichrist, I'm like, oh, Satan, the devil. But it also could just be anything that is like what like goes against Christ and the beliefs within that whole religion and system.
5: Against the belief of Christ.
6: You see it with people with mental health doing bad things like shooting in the schools, raping, murdering, stealing.
7: I don't know who the Antichrist is, so if they are around, then I don't know if they are active or not.
4: I do think that there are people and individuals out there who engage in Antichrist behaviors.
3: Quite possibly.
8: The Antichrist, I never put thought into it.
9: My grandpa believes that it's Elon Musk. So maybe it's him.
7: My best guess would be Emperor Nero in the Bible.
10: I don't know, and I would find it a little bit judgmental to name somebody, or that somebody would choose to name somebody, because it's pretty condemning.
8: I guess like they're someone who just follows greed.
5: The devil is what I believe, and devilish people.
0: All right. Once again, we can be sure there's a lot of opinions about what is the Antichrist? Is the Antichrist alive? Is the Antichrist in the world today? Well, the Bible, first of all, how many times do you think Revelation uses the word Antichrist? None. Antichrist, the phrase, is found in the letters of John. But the teaching about the beast power is found in the prophecies of Daniel, Ezekiel, I think Zechariah, and definitely Revelation. So the Lord wants us to know these things, and you're not judging anyone when you study what the Bible says, and God says he's warning us about a power that's going to cause all kinds of problems in the last days. Question number three. What does a beast represent in Bible prophecy? You can read in Daniel chapter 7, verse 17, and these great beasts, which are four what? Four kings. And the fourth beast shall be the fourth kingdom on the earth. So what is a beast biblically? You can read in Daniel 8, 21, and the male goat is the kingdom of Greece. So a goat was a beast. There are prophecies where different beasts represented different kings, kingdoms, nations. Now, if I say the eagle, the bald eagle, what country do you think of? United States. If I say the bear, Russia. Lion? Great Britain. Dragon? China. Yeah. This is something that's been around. People kind of identify with different beasts. You know, when America was looking for a beast to represent our country, Benjamin Franklin recommended the turkey. It's true. I mean, he was a brilliant man, but I'm really glad he got overruled in that one. I can't imagine our soldiers using that as a battle cry going forth to fight. So these beasts, they represent different nations. So when we identify the beast here, we're not talking about a monster. We're talking about a political or a religio-political power. Is that clear? It's the Bible is describing. All right, number four, how does the Bible identify the beast? Look with me in Revelation chapter 13, verse 1. Then I stood upon the sand of the sea, and I saw a beast rising up out of the sea, having seven heads and ten horns, and on his horns ten crowns, and on his heads a blasphemous name. Now the beast that I saw was like a leopard, and his feet were like the feet of a bear, and his mouth was like the mouth of a lion. And the dragon gave him his power, his throne, and great authority. The dragon gives his seat, his throne, to this beast's power. This is a composite beast. Now, this beast that we're looking at in chapter 13, if you want to understand Revelation, what do you got to do? You got to know the Old Testament. Daniel chapter 7. If you turned with me in your Bibles right now to Daniel chapter 7, you'll see here it talks about these four beasts. It says, in the first year of Belshazzar, the king of Babylon, Daniel had a dream and visions on his head while he was on his bed. He wrote his dream telling the main facts. I saw, and go to verse 4, the first beast was like a lion, had eagle's wings. And then you go to verse 5, another beast like a bear, three ribs in its mouth. Verse 6, there's another like a leopard. And then it goes on, it describes a fourth beast, dreadful exceedingly. It had iron teeth, was devouring and trampling, and it had 10 horns. Now, did we see a beast with 10 horns in Revelation? Three times. In Daniel chapter 2, you've got the head of gold. I guess I did cover that. Head of gold. You've got the chest of silver. You've got the belly of bronze, the legs of iron, the feet of iron and clay, and 10 toes. We are right now in that age of prophetic history, the 10 horns, the 10 toes. Notice that here in Revelation, it tells us that this beast, it's like a lion, it's like a bear, it's like a leopard, and they're like a dragon. But it's given in reverse in Revelation. What I'm getting at is in Daniel, it talks first about Babylon, Greece, Persia, Rome. Why does Daniel say it in reverse? John, Daniel is looking forward to these things that are going to happen. John is now looking back at the foundation of these kingdoms. And so it's perfect the way that it's written. So in chapter 13, if you read the whole chapter, we are given several identifying marks so we can know without mistake who that beast power is. Here they are, 10 things. Rises up out of the sea, receives its power, seat, and authority from the dragon, that's verse 2, becomes a worldwide power, it's guilty of blasphemy, it rules for 42 prophetic months, it receives a deadly wound that heals, we've covered some of this, it is a religious power that receives worship, it persecutes the saints of God, it has the mystery number 666, and it's led by one supreme man. It says that the number is the number of a man. Now, you know, any one of these things, you could probably point to several things. You know, several people thought that Prince Charles, now King Charles, was the Antichrist. I had somebody write me a letter. People thought it was Ronald Reagan because Ronald Reagan's three names had six letters each. I forget, what was his middle name? You forget too. It's been a long time. Anyway, so they said, 666, he's the beast. And people have had all these, remember, when they came out with the barcode, Some of you old enough to remember when they, you know, it used to be when you buy a product, it was stamped with a little blue stamp with a price on it. And then they came out with a barcode. And my friends that I was studying with, they said, that is the mark of the beast. Don't buy anything that has that on it. Well, at first it just appeared on one or two products, but then after a while all my friends either gave that up or they starved to death, because everything has the barcode. You even go to Walmart and the apples are stamped with a barcode. So let's just suppose for a minute I told you I have a friend here. You don't know who it is. If I say I've got a friend here, how many of you can guess who that special friend is? Several hundred people here. How are you going to do that? Yep, I have a friend here that actually is in disguise that works for the CIA. Well, just telling you that, you don't know who it is. Might be sitting next to you. But let's suppose I narrow it down. I say, okay, it's a woman. Well, that would narrow it by 50% right there, wouldn't it? Okay, and if I say it's a woman somewhere between 30 and 40 years of age, well, that narrows it a little more. And maybe we'll get some audience shots here and see who just is here. And then if I say, if it's a woman and she's got a leopard scarf, a pink hat with a happy face, and a pink jacket, and purple sunglasses. Does that narrow it down? Let's see, there she is. Now she's going to have to go back into the witness protection program, because I don't think there's anyone else here dressed with all that criteria. Isn't that right? CIA stands for Christian Intelligence Agency. She doesn't actually work for the CIA. Debbie's part of our crew. But you see how you can use the process of elimination to narrow things down, right? All right. Let's see if we can narrow down who that beast is. Now, I already told you, the first beast in Revelation, we believe, is the papacy. Now, I want to be very clear. There are going to be millions of Catholics and Protestants in heaven. Are you all listening? Amen. We're not talking about people. We're talking about a system of religious compromise that God foretold. It's going to happen. We're going to talk about it also with Protestants, where God's people have drifted from the Bible. You know it was not God's will for this there to be this much division in Christianity. Something happened. The devil has attacked the Christian church more than any religion. That's why there's more division than any other religion in the world. So let's go with question number 5. It tells us the beast arises from the sea. What does the sea symbolize? Praise God, the angels tell us what these things represent. The waters, Revelation 17, verse 5, the angel says, the waters that you saw, where the beast comes up, are what? Peoples, multitudes, nations, and tongues. Rome was the capital of the Mediterranean Empire, surrounded by a densely populated kingdom connected by the best road system in the world. Maybe the other one would be the Inca Indians had a pretty good road system. But it was a densely populated area. So this power comes into an already existing series of kingdoms that a lot of trade, a lot of people. Number 6. Who gives the beast its power? It says the dragon does. The dragon gave this Antichrist beast his power. Well, that means authority, his throne, his seat, his position, and great authority. What does history say? Now, I got to stop here and just remind you of something. What's the last book in the New Testament? Revelation. Now we're trying to understand the fulfillment of Revelation. We have to go into history to see that. Does that make sense? So we're going to look at what history says. When Constantine legalized Christianity, he was the first emperor to do that, it resulted in the, when I say pagan Rome, we're talking about Rome ruled by the Caesars. Papal Rome is Rome ruled by the church, okay? When Constantine legalized Christianity, this resulted in the pagan Roman emperors surrendering their throne to the Bishop of Rome, later better known as the Supreme Father or the Pope. Now look in this, these are all articles of history not written by my church, it's just Christian history. To the succession of the Caesars came the succession of the pontiffs, the popes, in Rome. When Constantine left Rome, he gave his seat, they use the very words of the Bible, he gave his seat to the pontiff. They moved the capital to Constantinople. Suddenly now Rome is the capital of the world, but the spiritual, religious world. This is from Adolf Harnack, What is Christianity? To whom did pagan Rome give her authority in the capital city? History is clear. The pagan Rome turned over its power and capital city to the Church of Rome. The Roman Church pushed itself into the place of the Roman world empire, to which it is the actual continuation. The Pope, who calls himself King and Pontifex Maximus, you know Pontifex Maximus is a title for the Pope? That was the title for the Caesar. Is Caesar's successor in the same city? Here's from Frank Frost Abbott, Short History of Rome, 1906. The transfer of the emperor's residence to Constantinople was a sad blow to the prestige of Rome. And at that time, one might have predicted her speedy decline. But the development of the church and the growing authority of the Bishop of Rome, or the Pope, gave her a new lease on life and made her again the capital, this time the religious capital of the civilized world. Now, friends, let me tell you, well, let's read number 7, then I'll explain. How far-reaching is the influence of the beast? Well, it's universal. Let me tell you what happened, just in history. I want to make it as simple as possible. Christianity, I'm talking about the Jesus Christianity, was outlawed by the emperors. They called it religio illicite, illicit or forbidden religion. They were greatly persecuted. Paul was beheaded by Nero. Peter was crucified upside down. Out of the 11 surviving apostles, you know, Judas killed himself, 10 of them died as martyrs. Only John died of old age, we just talked about. There was great persecution, but the more they persecuted him, the more the church spread. The pagans found no peace. Christianity offered hope, eternity, peace, a better life, an abundant life now, and there was power. There were miracles that were happening. You look at the Acts of the Apostles as they went from place to place. The power of God attended their preaching. Hearts were transformed. The pagan religions and the statues of Rome had nothing to offer compared to this. They had their hierarchy and their priests and their ceremonies, and they were, you know, exploiting the people and selling their idols. They nearly killed Paul and Silas because they preached against idolatry in Ephesus, or Philippi rather, and you can tell that it was not a popular religion. It says, these are the ones who've turned the whole world upside down. But with the conversion of Constantine, he was fighting other battles. The barbarians were coming from the north, and there was a dispute in Rome. He said, we don't have time to fight the Christians. They're peaceful people. They're not hurting anybody. Nero said, oh, Christians are cannibals. They're the ones who burnt Rome. Actually, Nero set Rome on fire so he could rebuild it. It was a bunch of wooden tenements, and he wanted to make it a city of stone. So he set it on fire. He blamed the Christians. Politicians often do that, you know. They find somebody they want to be the fall guy. He blamed the Christians, and then because the Christians in the Lord's Supper, it says we're drinking his blood and eating his flesh, and we know that's a symbol. They said, and they're cannibals. And so they were throwing the Christians to the lions, and there was a great persecution. Diocletian, for 10 years, from 303 to 313, tried to exterminate Christianity, but it kept growing. Finally, Constantine, he legalized it. The persecution stopped. When his mother became a Christian, suddenly everybody thought it was cool to be a Christian. But now you've got all of these pagan priests in Rome, and they're going, I'm going to be out of a job pretty soon. I'll accept Jesus. And all of these other people began to accept Jesus from the pagan religions, but they began to commingle their pagan beliefs with Christianity, and they started using military force to force people to be Christians. Jesus never did that. Jesus didn't say, follow me or I'm going to kill you. He let a lot of people walk away. And so all of a sudden you had the Christian religion was politicized and it became corrupt, is all I can tell you. But you look at the evidence. How far-reaching is the influence of the beast? It said here in Revelation 13, it'll be a worldwide power because it's compelling worldwide worship. All the what? All the world marveled and followed the beast. No historian doubts that during the Middle Ages, the papacy was a worldwide power, even crowning kings. In fact, the word Catholic means universal. How many of you heard about the Treaty of Tordesillas? The Jews were fighting over possession of the countries in the New World, and the Pope said, I will divide the world and give everything from this latitude west to Portugal, and everything from this latitude east. Is it latitude or longitude? Longitude, sorry. That goes to Spain. They had no idea how big South America was. That's why Brazil speaks Portuguese. And the rest of it speaks Spanish. The Pope divided the world. Now, is that international power or what? What comes out of the mouth of the beast? It says he opened his mouth in blasphemy. By the way, this is also mentioned. It says this beast power in Daniel chapter 7 is guilty of blasphemy and persecution. Opens his mouth in blasphemy against God and to blaspheme his name. What is the Bible definition for blasphemy? One, humans claiming the power to forgive sins. When Jesus said, Son, your sins are forgiven, in Mark chapter 2 and Luke chapter 5, they said, who is this that speaks blasphemy? For only God can forgive sin. And they were right. So that's one definition, biblical definition. Another one is when a man puts himself in the place of God. When Jesus said, before Abraham was, I am, they said, you're putting yourself, you're saying you are the great I am. You're taking the prerogatives of God. That is blasphemy. So two definitions of blasphemy, claiming to forgive sin and claiming the prerogatives of God. Does the Catholic Church meet that criteria? This is in a catechism of the Catholic Church. If you want to join the church, you study the catechism. It's in a question-answer format. Question, does the priest truly forgive the sins, or does he only declare that they are remitted or forgiven? Answer, the priest does really and truly forgive the sins in virtue of the power given to him by Christ. My Bible says that it's only God who can really forgive our sins. And I'm not talking about if I step on your foot and I say, I'm sorry, you can forgive me. We're not talking about that. We're talking about the general nature of our lives of sin. The priest does not do that. Another example, God himself, and this is from St. Adolphus, their own writings, Dignities and Duties of the Priest. God himself is obliged to abide by the judgment of his priests and either to not pardon or to pardon according as they refuse or give absolution. The sentence of the priest proceeds. The sentence of the priest goes first, and God must subscribe to it. The priest decides, and God goes along with it. That's man claiming to forgive sin. Do they meet that criteria? Yes. Now what about man putting himself in the place of God? This is from Pope Leo XIII. By the way, he's the pope that our current pope named himself after. We, the popes, hold upon this earth the place of God Almighty. This is in his encyclical, The Reunion of Christendom. We hold the place of God Almighty. Here's another one from Pope Leo XIII. The supreme teacher in the church is the Roman pontiff, the pope. Union of minds therefore requires complete submission and obedience to the Roman pontiff as to God himself. Here's one more. There's several, friends. On April 30th, 1922, Pope Pius VI said, you know that I am the Holy Father, the representative of God on earth, the vicar of Christ, which means I am God on the earth. Now, I don't know if I told you, my father met Pope John Paul II, and he was so excited, he kissed his hand. I said, Dad, I mean, people, kings used to be required to kiss the Pope's foot. Do you know one reason that the Church of England broke away from the Catholic Church? When Henry VIII was trying to reconcile and get the Pope to approve his divorce, he sent an ambassador who went to see the Pope, and the ambassador had a large Afghan dog with him. When the Pope thrust out his foot for the ambassador from England to kiss his foot, the dog bit the Pope's foot. At which point, the Swiss guard killed the dog. Which, so, you felt worse about the dog than the church, didn't you? At which point, the emissaries were so indignant, they left, and there was no treaty, and so the Church of England broke away because of a dog bite, because the Pope stuck his foot out to be kissed. When you live in a palace, now Pope Francis actually was much more humble in the way he lived. You know, he lived in more simple quarters, but you know, Pope Benedict XIII, he had all the royal regalia and the crowns and the jewels, and some do and some don't. But let's face it, when they travel, they got an entourage. They're not treated like normal people. The Pope has power to change times. Another sign says he will think to change times and laws. That's from Daniel 7:25. The Pope has power to change times, to abrogate laws, and to dispense with all things, even the precepts, that means the teachings of Christ. They say in their teachings, the Pope has power to dispense with the teachings of Christ. Well, anyone's free to believe what they want, but I respectfully disagree. I don't think that a man can do away with the teachings of Christ. Let no one deceive you. Listen to what Paul says. Let no one deceive you by any means. The falling away, Paul says, before Jesus comes, there'll be a falling away. He does not mean a falling away in the world. The world's already fallen. He means a falling away in the church. He said, wolves will come in, not sparing the flock. Paul said there'd be a falling away in the church. Let no one deceive you by any means. That falling away will come first. And the man of sin is revealed, meaning this office, the son of perdition, who opposes and exalts himself above all that is called God or that is worshipped, so that he sits as God in the temple of God, showing himself that he is God. Many evangelical Christians have misunderstood this to mean

And this Antichrist power sits over that. Now, I've been to Israel many times. I told you I'm half Jewish. They're not planning to bulldoze the Dome of the Rock and build a new temple. The Jews do not sacrifice anymore. In the last 1900 years, they've adjusted their theology where they don't do that anymore. And so, what is it talking about? What was the holy place in the temple? The Ark of the Covenant was the Holy of Holies. And above the Ark of the Covenant, it was called the Mercy Seat, or the throne of God, where God would appear in the Shekinah glory, this glory between the two cherubim, these two angels, would speak to Moses. Do you know that there's a place in Rome where the Pope sits on a throne with an angel on the right and an angel on the left? He will sit in the temple of God, showing himself that he is God, and be worshipped. It says, on her forehead a name is written. Now we're jumping to Revelation chapter 17. Turn in your Bibles real quick, because it's this woman now in Revelation 17 is sitting on the same beast with seven heads and ten horns that you just saw in Revelation 13. So you can't separate the two. Revelation chapter 17, and let's read this together real quick. I don't have time for the whole chapter, but I want to read at least some of the things that we're going to highlight here. Then one of the seven angels who had the seven bowls came and he talked with me, I'm in verse 1, saying to me, come, I will show you the judgment of the great whore who sits on many waters. Okay, what does a woman represent? A church. You've got a woman of light in Revelation 12, the bride of Christ. The devil tries to destroy her, makes war against her. Here you've got a woman sitting on a beast. She's called a whore. On many waters, didn't that beast in Revelation 13 just come up from the waters? And it says, with whom the kings of the earth have committed fornication, meaning that she's in cahoots with the world powers. I've told you that Rome has got ambassadors all over the world. It's not just the church, it's a beast government power as well. A harlot would be an unfaithful church. It's drifted from the teachings of Christ. Now there are, don't miss this, friends, the majority of God's true people are in Babylon. Jesus said, come out of her, my people. They're his people. So I'm not condemning people. They love the Lord. I tell you, some of the most wonderful humanitarian services around the world are operated by the Catholic Church. And greatly respect the work they're doing, but their teachings, and especially some of the stuff that comes out of Rome, drifted from the scriptures. He says, come out of her, my people. Jesus said, many sheep I have that are not of this fold, but they will hear my voice, and they'll come out, and they'll be one fold and one shepherd. Before Jesus comes, God is calling his people together into one fold, and that's why we do these meetings. This is the message that's to go to the world before he returns. I'll show you the judgment of the great harlot who sits on many waters. Verse 2, with whom the kings of the earth have committed fornication, and the inhabitants of the earth have been made drunk with the wine of her fornication. You know that during the communion service, Protestant churches usually use unfermented grape juice. You know that's how the Welch's grape juice was invented, by a Methodist minister that was trying to find a way to preserve grape juice so they could have communion all year long unfermented. How many of you knew that? How many of you have heard of Welch's grape juice? Am I getting that old? Okay. Just want to see you still there. But in the Catholic Church, it's fermented. And if the priests, Catholic priests, are allowed to drink, not in my church, alcohol causes too much damage. And I remember I used to go to a Catholic service. I went to Catholic school, two different Catholic schools and Catholic services at military school, and the same priest would have to do several masses through the day. He was tipsy by the end of the day. It's fermented, is what it says. So he carried me away in the spirit into the wilderness, and I saw this woman sitting on a scarlet beast, having names full of blasphemy, seven heads and ten horns. And the woman is arrayed in purple, and adorned with gold and precious stones. It says she's beautiful, but it's now all earthly beauty. It's not the light of God. Gold, precious stones, pearls, having in her hand a golden cup full of abominations and the filthiness of her fornication. And on her forehead a name written, Mystery Babylon the Great, the mother of harlots and abominations of the earth. Are you aware that even in the time of Jesus, they called Rome Babylon?
Paul, writing from Rome, said, "Your elect sister

in Babylon greets you. He means the church in Rome greets you. He wasn't talking about ancient Babylon had been destroyed by then. All right. I saw the woman drunk with the blood of the saints, verse 6, with the blood of the martyrs of Jesus. It's a persecuting power. And when I saw her, I wondered with great amazement. Same phrase Daniel uses when he sees this fourth beast. Says she's a mother. If you go to Rome, I think I may have actually taken this picture with my camera. This is, you know, the Pope is actually the pastor of a particular church, the Lateran Church. This is his church that he's a pastor of. And this translation from Latin, Latin is the official language of the Catholic Church. The sacred Lateran mother and head of all the churches of the city and the world. The Catholic Church says to all the Protestant churches, come back to the Mother Church. You are our daughters and you have left. So does it fit that criteria? We're going through the evidence in the Bible, friends. It says in her hand is a golden cup. You know, the Protestants, one reason they rebelled and protested against the Catholic priest says that we have the power to transfer this wine into the actual blood of Christ. It's called transubstantiation. The Protestant says, no, you don't. It is just a symbol. There's a big wars were fought. People died over that. And they, because they hold this golden cup in their hand during the sacred service. Catholic Encyclopedia, listen to what it says. The chalice, meaning that golden cup, is the most important of the sacred vessels. It's just like they worship it. It's a sacred cup. What colors is she wearing? And the woman, the harlot, is arrayed in purple and scarlet. What are the official colors of the leadership? The cardinals wear red, scarlet, the bishops, purple. Adorned with gold and precious stones and pearls. Now, I should hasten to add, there are many similarities between the Catholic Church and the Rome. The Caesars would wear purple and scarlet also, because it started out with pagan Rome and then it turned into papal Rome. So you're going to see similarities even in the titles. In Catholicism, you've got a little bit of a commingling of Babylon, Medo-Persia, Greece. That's why they call it Greco-Roman architecture. Rome mingled up with Christianity. Revelation 17, adorned with gold and pearls and precious stones. Catholic Church owns more priceless treasures. How many of you heard they broke into the Louvre Museum this week and they stole some of Napoleon III's treasures? That's fascinating. It has nothing to do with this, except I'm just thinking about the crowns. Because they dropped the empress's crowns in getting away. How long would this first beast rule? It gives us a time period. This is hard to mix up. And he was given a mouth speaking great things and blasphemies, and he was allowed to continue for 42, what, months. All right, you've got a time period here. In the Jewish calendar, there are 30 days to the month. It's a lunar calendar. The only way you're going to get 42 months that add up to 1,260 days is a 30-day month. Gives us a starting period and an ending period. I've given you three scriptures here that tell us on the right, Bill 4:6, Numbers 14:3, Luke 13:32, all explain that calculating these time prophecies a day is a year. In AD 538, what date did I say? In AD 538, Emperor Justinian elevated the papacy in power, granting them military power to enforce compliance. They now begin, the center of the church goes to Rome. The popes kind of leave town, they give the keys. I'm sorry, the Caesars leave town, they give the keys to the Pope. Vigilius ascended the papal chair under the military protection of Belisarius, AD 538. The Roman Church pushed itself into the place of the Roman world empire, of which it is the actual continuation. The empire has not perished, but only undergone a transformation. The Pope, who calls himself King and Pontifex Maximus, is Caesar's successor. History of the Christian Church. 538, if you calculate 42 months, is 1,260 days, and if a day is a year in prophecy, if you go 1,260 years, you come to 1798, during the time of Napoleon. What happened then? For the first time in 1,200 years, Napoleon sent his general into Rome. He arrested the Pope. He declared they no longer had their political power over Europe.
The Pope died in exile, 1798. Berthier made his entrance into Rome, abolished the papal government, and established a secular one. Friends, it fits the time period exactly. By the way, Pastor Doug is not making this up. This is the Encyclopedia Americana, 1941. Number 10, what happened to the beast after 42 months? It tells us, I saw one of his heads as if it was wounded, but the deadly wound was healed, and all the world marveled and wondered after the beast. From that time when they lost their political power, it's been gradually restored. During the time of Mussolini, he reestablished the Vatican City as an independent state, 1929. In 1929, the Catholic Church also launched its annual World Day of Peace. They had Vatican Council in 1962 to 65 to restore unity. Look at what happened when Pope Francis came to America in 2015 for the first time, joint session of Congress gathered together to be addressed by the Pope. Do you think, can you all write a letter to the Congress, see if I could talk to them? They didn't even let Billy Graham talk to them. But the Pope is a religious and a political power. America has ambassadors to the Vatican. You aware of that? Because they control the minds of 1.2 billion people. That is a big country. Pope Francis addressed a crowd at the Capitol same year, 2015. He addressed the United Nations. They don't let pastors talk to the United Nations. You can see how things are changing. Now there was an unprecedented joint statement for Christian unity issued by Catholics and Lutherans. Lutherans launched Protestantism. After the 500-year anniversary, they said, let's make peace. The first time ever the U.S. Supreme Court, now 2020, had a majority of Catholics and no Protestants on the bench. In the United States, when we first formed, all the justices were Protestant in their heritage. Now there are no longer any Protestants. And now we have the first American Pope. Very interesting. Things are happening quickly, friends. By the way, this week I understand King Charles is going to meet for the first time in 500 years with the Pope, and they're going to offer prayers together. Unity, unity, unity. They're calling back together. You're going to see Protestants in the U.S. and Protestants around the world coming together with the Orthodox churches. You realize the Pope has made peace now with the Coptic Church, with the Russian Orthodox, with the Greek Orthodox. Pope Francis was one of the first ones who met with all of them, and they're all embracing each other. Oh, did I miss something here? I'm trying to race. All the world marveled and followed the beast. The Pope is the best-known person of the 20th century. This is written by a former Jesuit, Malachi Martin, in the book Keys of This Blood. It says, these were more fair-minded than those of Thessalonica in that they received the word with all readiness of mind and they searched the scriptures daily to see if these things are so. Friends, find out, does it follow the Bible? Is the beast a religious power? What does the Bible say? He causes as many as would not, what? Worship. Is worship religious? Yeah. You do not worship or you'll be killed. So we're looking in the last days for something that will be the combination of religion and political power. They worship the beast saying, who is like the beast and who is able to make war with him? In the last days, they're going to compel worship. Now, another reason that you know that there's been great compromise, says he thinks to change times and laws. What's the second commandment? You will not make any images and bow down to them. What does the beast do? Those who do not worship the image of the beast. It talks about idolatry. Would we all agree that you can see vestiges of idolatry in the Catholic Church? Here's a Pope kissing a statue of baby Jesus, and I've been where they touch the foot of St. Peter there in the Vatican, and that statue of St. Peter used to be the statue of Jupiter, and when they built the Vatican, they moved it from the Temple of Jupiter, they renamed it, and it's now, and they've kissed and touched the foot of St. Peter in the Vatican so much, it's completely worn off. They've had to re-braise and add toes to his foot because it keeps wearing off because there's been so much kissing and touching. I don't recommend you kiss it, but there's a lot of stuff going around these days. Number 12, what does the beast do to the saints? It tells us it was granted to him to make war
with the saints and overcome them. Remember, the woman had to flee into the wilderness. The church has to go underground. The two witnesses prophesy in sackcloth. And so there's this persecution that takes place. I saw the woman drunk with the blood of the saints and with the blood of the martyrs of Jesus. Pope John Paul II was one of the first. In 2000, he asked the world to forgive the church for its persecutions. Between 30 and 50 million people, Protestants, Jews, and others, were executed by the church. And if you go to Europe, go to Spain, all the churches, you give them a few pesos, they'll take you and show you the Inquisition torture implements underneath the church. I've been there, I've seen it, friends. On this, boy, I'll tell you, you better have a strong stomach when you go down there. But you can, anyone can see. They got hooks outside the castles. They said, this is where we hung the Protestants. They don't make any qualms about that. History of the Inquisition, 31,000 just in Spain, 31,000 people were condemned and perished in the flames. These are conservative numbers. 241,000 were subjected to severe penalties, including systematic torture. This is just Spain. The fact that the Church of Rome has shed more innocent blood than any other institution that has ever existed among mankind will be questioned by no Protestant who has any competent knowledge of history, written by the historian Edward Leakey. Number 13, what is the mysterious number? Okay, here it comes, friends. The number is 666. First of all, we're talking about Rome, and then the Rome, pagan Rome people. Do you know if you add up the first six digits in the Roman numeral system, it adds to 666. There you have it, you all know that. But now, look at this. The title, the official title of the Pope, understanding it's the number of a man. Throughout Revelation, the number 7 represents perfection, completeness. The number 6 represents imperfection. It was the basis for the Babylonian system of calculation. Therefore, a triple 6 symbolizes a triple union of error, the union of the dragon, the beast, and the false prophet. Man was made on the 6th day. It's talking about man worship and not God worship. God's number in Revelation is what? 7. Now, this is a book written by Pope John Paul II. This is the one I said my dad met. In the opening pages, look what he says. Confronted with the Pope, one must make a choice. The leader of the Catholic Church is defined by the faith as the Vicar of Jesus Christ. That's his official title, okay? But now we're looking for the title, not in English, but in their language, which is Latin. The Pope is considered the man on earth who represents the Son of God. Well, the Bible says the Holy Spirit has come to be his representative. Did you know that? He says the Pope takes the place of the second person of the omnipotent God of the Trinity. The Pope takes the place of the second person, Father, Son, Holy Spirit. The Pope is taking the place of the Son. When a man puts himself in the place of God, that's blasphemy. If you look in this Catholic encyclopedia called the Prompta Bibliotheca, according to the 1913 Catholic Encyclopedia, it is a veritable encyclopedia of religious knowledge and will ever remain a precious mine of information. This book is quoted frequently as an authoritative Catholic source under the heading Papa. His title is Vicarius Filii Dei. That is the Latin translation for vicar, for the Son of God. Question, what are the letters on the Pope's crown and what do they signify? Answer, this is from our Sunday visitor. The letters on the Pope's crown are Vicarius Filii Dei, which is Latin for Vicar of the Son of God. The title Vicarius Filii Dei, as well as the title Vicarius Christi, are very common titles for the Pope. Lots of documentation, friends. I've got to rush along. That's his official title. Look at now the Latin translation of that title. In Roman numerals, V is what? 5. I, 1. C, that's where you get century, 100. A, R, they have no Roman equivalent. That's 112. Filii, 53. Dei, 501. What does that add up to? 666. There's Pope Leo. He's sitting on that throne between the two angels. Might be a wonderful guy. I'd love to meet him. Love to give him a Bible study. Number 14. How does God identify those who get the victory over the beast? Here is the patience of the saints.
Here are the ones that keep the commandments of God and have the faith of Jesus, friends. God wants a people who will have faith and obey. Amen? Are you willing to follow wherever Jesus leads? Is that your plan? Let me pray for you. Loving Lord, give us courage to digest and believe the truth presented tonight, knowing it is based on Scripture and the clearest evidence, and then help us take our stand and follow you, that we might receive your seal in the last days. We pray in Christ's name. Amen. When is our next meeting? This is going to be a lot of fun. Don't miss tomorrow night. Bring your friend, Restoring the Temple of God. Thank you very much, friends. God bless you. We'll see you tomorrow night.

welcome any who may be visiting today. I've already heard about some visitors we have from around the country, and we're just so thankful you're here worshiping with us. Want to welcome those who are studying God's Word with us on television or the internet. And we know we have a number of members that are off-site members because they have no local church they can attend, and we welcome you as well. Our message today may sound a little bit like a contradiction in terms or contradictory question. It's, are good works bad? Are good works bad? And the reason that we're talking about this subject is because, well, this is one of the most hotly debated issues in Christianity because, you know, we are saved by grace, not of works. There's always the risk that we're going to be thinking our good works are somehow earning our salvation. But that pendulum can swing too far one way where people say, grace, grace, grace, and then they live worldly lives, and they say, well, don't ask me to do any works, or don't ask me to live differently, because then you're a legalist. And it's like there's overcompensation. And so I thought it might be healthy for us today to talk about what is a biblical balance between these very important subjects of being saved by grace, and yet we are called to be godly people following Jesus. Now, I don't know how many of you are California residents. Most of you who are members, I'm guessing. I see some of you still have your Nevada license plates because you don't want to pay registration. You think I don't know? I know. Those laughing, that's your guilty party right there. But you know, in California now, and in many states, if you want to travel on an airline, you need what they call a real ID. I think it begins May 7th, that unless you've got the real ID, you need a passport or some, you can maybe military, but they need some especially secure identification. It's from a federal level, and they kept postponing it, and President Trump said, no more postponing. And I heard just recently a friend, they went to the airport all excited to take this trip, and they did not have their real ID. They had planned on it. They did not have a passport, and the plane took off without them. I remember years ago after 9/11, you used to be able to fly to Canada with just a driver's license. But after 9/11, you needed a passport. And I was on my way to a men's meeting, and I got to the airport, my bags were packed, and I was ready to go. Sounds like a song. And they said, where's your passport? I said, well, no, I'm just going to Canada. They said, you need a passport. And I called Karen, who just dropped me, to see if she could race home and get my passport and get back before the plane left. But I watched them shut the door, and I was on the outside, and there was weeping and gnashing of teeth. And I had to drive to Reno to catch another plane to make my appointment on time. It's an awful thing to get turned away at the door. And Jesus said, many, not a few, many in the great judgment will come expecting after their resurrection to enter the gates of heaven. And the Lord is going to say, I'm sorry. And they're going to say, but Lord, we taught in your streets and did many wonderful works and cast out devils. And they'll say, I don't know you. Depart from me, you workers of iniquity. I don't want to be in that group, friends. I don't know about you. I want to know that I know and be right about what does the Lord require of me. Now, just so we can be clear what it is we're talking about, you've got this balance in the Bible between saving grace and good works. Good works are not bad, and in case you did not know, obedience is not legalism. Sometimes if you talk about obedience, the devil will try to label you as a Pharisee and a legalist, and as long, it's like, you know, slander that you would be, because, you know, the Pharisees kind of went over the top, and they were trusting in their good works. But good works are not bad. That's why they're called good. But there are works you might think are good works that are worthless if they're done for the wrong reason. We're going to be talking about that. If you look in your Bible, Ephesians 2, verse 8, for by, what's the rest of that? By grace you have been saved through faith, not of yourselves. It's not something you've earned.
It is the gift of God, not of works, lest anyone should boast. If it was works, we'd brag about it. For we are his workmanship, created in Christ Jesus for good works. Now, that people don't always read the second verse there. It's not by works, but he's created us. We are recreated, born again, for what? Good works. So good works are good if they're done in Christ for the right reason. Now, what is a work? If you're in physics, you know, there's a whole physics science definition for what work is. And then you've got your definition, work, activity involving mental or physical effort done in order to achieve a purpose or result. And then you've got a biblical definition, which is, and this is just coalescing some of the Bible definitions, good works refer to the practical acts of love and service that spring from a genuine faith in Christ and aligned with God's will. These actions are not merit to earn salvation, but rather they demonstrate and glorify God's grace and the transformative power of the Holy Spirit. The Bible is very clear that, you know, you must be just before God. They have three theological terms for the stages of salvation. You come just like you are, without one plea, and that's called justification. Doesn't matter what your sinful record is at the moment, you can come to the cross and ask to be forgiven, and then he gives you a new heart, and then you begin the next process, which usually takes a lifetime, called sanctification. God, process of your becoming holy and learning to follow Jesus. And if you've spent your life learning to do wrong, you must learn to do good, as Isaiah says. Galatians chapter 2, verse 16, we are justified by faith, knowing that a man is not justified by the works of the law, but by faith in Jesus Christ. Even we have believed in Christ Jesus, that we might be justified by the faith in Christ and not by the works of the law. For by the works of the law, no flesh will be justified. Now, the works of the law are good. The Bible says the law is just and holy and good. But we're not justified by doing that. How many of you have ever been pulled over by the highway patrol? I'm not asking for a show of hands, but I saw some anyway. And they gave you an award for going the speed limit. Would that ever happen? No, because you don't get pulled over for obeying. You are expected to obey. But in God's economy, you don't get credit for doing good works for your own selfish means. You might own a store that sells men's clothing called Men's Warehouse. And you want to do good work. And you get the very best tailors to make the very best suits and the very best shirts. And you sell them for the very best price. The work that you do is good, good, very good. But the reason you're doing that work is you want repeat customers and increased income. You are not going to get saved because you make the best shirts in town. You see what I'm saying? Because you're doing it for yourself. Jesus said a good work is when you do something and you don't let your left hand know what your right hand is doing because you're more interested in what God sees than what people see. If I ever do a good work, I have a hard time not telling everybody about it. I have to remind myself, Lord, this is just between you and me. I'm not going to blow the horn or advertise. Romans 3:20, same thing. Therefore, by the deeds of the law, no flesh will be justified. How many people are justified by the law? He doesn't even say humans. He says no flesh. He's being all-encompassing there. No one is justified by the deeds of the law. For by the deeds of the law is the knowledge of sin. It's like the mirror. And you can also reinforce this in the spirit of prophecy. There's a great quote from the book, The Devotional God's Amazing Grace, page 331. Our acceptance with God is sure only through his beloved Son, and good works are but the result of the working of his sin-pardoning love. They are no credit to us, and we have nothing accorded to us for our good works by which we can claim part in the salvation of our souls. Salvation is God's free gift to the believer, given to him for Christ's sake alone. Can you say amen? Now,
with this background, turn with me in your Bible to the book of Acts chapter 9. This is a story of a miracle that takes place, and you probably read it before, about the resurrection of Dorcas. And if you look at Acts 9 verse 36, it tells us about this saintly woman. Her name was Dorcas. She's also called Tabitha. One is Greek and one is Hebrew, and they're basically the same word. They mean antelope or gazelle. It was a term of beauty that they would use. It's like sometimes I call my wife dear. And it's, you know, this was kind of what her name was. It's a beautiful name. Maybe you had beautiful eyes. I don't know. But I remember, I'll just tell you, before I became a Christian, I didn't know what a Dorcas was. And I remember after visiting a church, an Adventist church, once or twice, they said they had the Dorcas Society. The ladies, there was something in the bulletin, the ladies will be meeting at the Dorcas Society. Well, I knew what a dork was. And I thought this was the feminine version. And then someone said, are you going to the Dorcas supper? I said, no, I'll pass. I didn't know what that would be. But I figured that out finally. I'm sorry. I just had a flashback of those memories. When you come from the world, you know, and you come into the church, you get this terminology we all use. You got to remember, people don't always know what you're talking about. It's a challenge for me as a pastor. Every week, I know that sitting out there, you know, we've got children, we've got adults. You've got some people that walk in off the street, it's their first time in church, they know nothing about Christianity. I want to say something that's relevant for them and also for those of you who are used to the meat of the word. And so pray for your pastors when they preach. Amen? That's a tall order. Okay, back to our story. Verse 36, Acts chapter 9, at Joppa, there was a certain disciple named Tabitha, which is translated Dorcas. This woman was full of good works and charitable deeds, which she did. She just doesn't do a few good works. She's running over. She's full of them. But it happened in those days that she became sick and died. Yeah, bad things happen to good people. And when they had washed her, they laid her in an upper room. They would wash a person in preparation for burial. They hadn't really wrapped her yet in the grave clothes. And since Lydia was near Joppa, about 9 miles away, if you look on a map, it'll say Lud. It used to be called Lydia. Joppa's on the coast. Lydia's inland. Peter was staying in Lydia. And I think they're hoping against hope since, you know, Jesus sent the apostles out and he said, cast out devils, raise the dead. They said, maybe before we put her in the ground, she was such a godly woman, the church is going to miss her. Go fetch Peter. And they sent two men to him, imploring him not to delay in coming to them. Now, why do they want him to, rush to Joppa to do a funeral? Or they're hoping for something more. Then Peter arose and he went with them. And when he came, they brought him to the upper room. Don't miss that. A lot of neat things happen in the upper room. Holy Spirit was poured out in the upper room. Elijah resurrected a boy in the upper room. Elisha resurrected a boy in an upper room. He went with them. He went to the upper room, and all the widows stood by him weeping and showing the tunics and the garments which Dorcas had made while she was with them. Now, what does a woman represent in Bible symbolism? I don't want to take it too far, but for me, I look at these things, I say, could there be an analogy here? Here you've got this godly woman, doesn't even say she's married. She's full of good works. She covers everybody. And what does clothing represent? She's providing garments for everybody. And but she's died. She needs a resurrection. And it says, showing the tunics and garments that Dorcas had made while she was with him. Peter put them all out and knelt down. You know, I think one reason Peter did that, when Jesus raised that little girl, he said, Talitha kumai, he put everyone out that didn't believe. Peter knelt down and he prayed. This is what Elisha did. And turning to the body, he said, Tabitha, arise. And she opened her eyes. Now, keep in mind, friends, she had not just fainted. She was not in a coma. The ladies that attended to her, they had washed her. They know she was dead.
She turned when Peter said, "Arise." She opened her eyes and sat up. And he gave her his hand and lifted her up. And when he called the saints and the widows, he presented her alive. And it became known throughout Joppa, and many believed on the Lord. So he stayed there many days in Joppa. So here you've got this woman. She's sort of, I think, a type of the church in that, full of good works, godly woman. Everyone loves her, blesses the community. She dies and there's a resurrection. You know, the church is born out of a resurrection. You know that. But don't miss the part. She's full of good works. I don't like those bumper stickers that say Christians aren't perfect, just forgiven. Lord, help us if we are just forgiven. If people who know you're a Christian don't see you being any different, then what good is your Christianity? It ought to make a difference in your life. Amen? You ought to have pep in your step and spunk in the trunk and joy in your heart and a little fanatic in the attic. Christians should be enthusiastic about their faith. So she was raised and she was full of good works. Now, I don't believe we're saved by virtue of being full of good works, but if the good works... Now, I'm going to get to a section here and I want you to talk about what makes good works good. Right mind, the right message, the right motive, the right measure, and the right model. But I'm getting ahead of myself. First, believing. Ephesians said, we are saved by grace through faith. None of the good works do you any good unless you're doing it because you believe. John 6:28-29, then they said to him, what shall we do? The crowd is talking to Jesus. What shall we do that we may do the works of God? That's what we're talking about today. Jesus answered and said, this is the work of God, that you believe. Not too many people think about what's your most important work that you've done, believing. But Jesus said the most important work is to do what? Believe. Do you know that sometimes it takes work to believe? I thought faith just kind of hits you like pink mashed potatoes and all of a sudden you just, hey, I've got faith. Where does faith come from? Faith comes by hearing and hearing by the Word of God, Romans chapter 10. So is there something you can do to read the Word of God and increase your faith? When you come to church, hopefully it'll increase your faith. When you pray and your prayers are answered, hopefully it'll increase your faith. There's things you can do to believe, right? Sometimes you need to claim the promises of God and reject the devil's suggestions that you doubt and say, I'm choosing to believe. There's actually work involved in believing. I don't know if you thought about that, but God gives you grace to have faith. He says we must believe. The Bible is very clear. There is effort in being a Christian. There's a whole theology out there now that you just don't do anything. It's true, Jesus does it all, but they misapply that truth by making it sound like we just sit at home and wait for miracles to happen. That's not what I read in my Bible. You know what it says in the Bible? We run, we resist, we fight, we strive, we endure, we war, we wrestle, we put on the armor of God. The Christian life is a life of activity. Jesus will do a miracle for you, but he sometimes wants you to take the first steps. God has made us as creatures of activity. Let me give you some more verses. John 3:14. Christ said, as Moses lifted up the serpent in the wilderness, even so the Son of Man must be lifted up, that whoever believes in him should not perish. You know the story about Moses in the wilderness? He made the serpent. How did the Jews get healed from the deadly venom? They had to choose to turn and look. They had to look. Some didn't look and they died. John 8:23 and verse 24, Christ said, I told you that you would die in your sins unless you believe that I am he. You will die in your sins. Believing is crucial to salvation. All right, now we're going to talk about the mind, the message, the model. You need to have the right mind in your works. Yeah, any good work should be done with the right mind. Philippians 2:5, let this mind be in you, which was also in Christ Jesus, that mind of humility. James 4:17, therefore, to him who knows to do good, he what? He knows.
To him who knows to do good and does not do it, to him it is sin. Sometimes you do good works because you just know what ought to be done. By the way, let's suppose you're not doing the good work for the right motive. Should you still do it? Yes! When you're teaching your children and they're growing up and you're telling them what they should do, and you say, we want you to clean your room, we want you to do it because you love us, and it's important to be sanitary, and if things are organized, life's a lot easier. You can give them all the practical reasons that apply to their mind, but they might say, I don't get it. And you can say, all right, well, you can leave your room as messy as you want until you get it. Is that what you say? No, then that's when you say, I'm bigger than you are. Clean your room. You might do it for the wrong reason, but you still need to do the right thing. I can't emphasize that enough. The Lord loves a cheerful giver. But should you give even if you're not cheerful? Yes, because people will be blessed. You should always do the right thing, even if you're doing it for the wrong reason. Someone's hungry and they need food and you're impressed that you should give them something to eat, but you don't really want to, you should do it anyway. You may not get the blessing, but they will, right? So always do the right thing, no matter what. But if you're a Christian, you want to do it for the right reason. When we first come to the Lord, you know, you're wanting to avoid the lake of fire and you're wanting heaven. Those things are okay. But should those be our motives? Who are you thinking about if you think, I want to go to heaven, I don't want to go to hell? You're thinking about you. That might be a starting point. But as you mature as a Christian, what is the reason you want to do anything right? Because you love God. The great commandments are you love the Lord and you love your neighbor. So you need to have the right mind. Ecclesiastes 12, verse 3, 13 rather. Let us hear the conclusion of the whole matter. Fear God and keep his commandments, for this is the whole duty of man. For God will bring every work into judgment with every secret thing, whether it be good or evil. It's a duty. Sometimes you say, why'd you do it? It's my duty, you know? You may not feel loving, but you do what the right thing is. All right, you want the right message. Your works send a message. John 5, 36, you're preaching a sermon every day with your life. Christ said, but I have a greater witness than John, for the works which the Father has given me to finish, the very works that I do bear witness. So is there a connection between your witness and your works? Jesus said so. So one reason to do good works is you're wanting to be a good witness. That's what Christ said, that the Father has sent me. Matthew 5, 16, let your light so shine before men that they may see what? See your bad works? See your good works? To glorify you? No. To glorify your Father in heaven. So when you do good works, are you wanting to do it so that you'll get the glory or so God might be glorified? Let your good works so shine. It doesn't mean, you know, brag about your good works, but you don't want to hide who you believe in. John, you know, Granite Bay just took a group of, 148 people and a couple of visitors from other parts of the country, went to the Dominican Republic and did some good work, some medical work, dental work, some counseling, construction, training, a lot of wonderful things. And then they did an interview on the radio and we told everyone in the country what we were doing. You better believe we're glad we were letting our light shine so they could glorify God. We're telling them about all the works we're doing because we love you. So that's okay. You know, as long as you're doing it for his glory and not your own. So you want to do it as the right message. John 10, 25. I told you and you do not believe me. The works that I do in my Father's name bear witness. The works do what? Works are witness. John 10, 37 and 38. If I do not do the works of my Father, don't believe me. But if I do, though you do not believe me, believe the works that you might know and believe the Father is in me and I am in him. Jesus ultimately says, by their what you will know them? By their fruit. So when a person says that they're a Christian, there should be Christian fruit in their life, showing love to their brother and doing good as far as is possible to all men. So you want the right mind and you want the right motive. Ezekiel 36, why do we do good? To be saved? Your works will not save you.
Ezekiel 36:26, you know this. I will give you a new heart and a new spirit I'll put within you. I'll take away the heart of stone out of your flesh and give you a heart of flesh. I will put my spirit within you and cause you to walk in my statutes. That's doing the works. And you will keep my judgments and do them. You know, part of the law of Moses was if your enemy's donkey wanders off, bring it back. That's doing a good work. So the commandments of God are full of good deeds. Should be based on love. John 14:12. Most assuredly, I say to you, he that believes in me, the works that I do, he will do also, and greater works than these will he do because I go to the Father. Did Jesus say when you're saved, you do bad works or less works or greater works? Now, how can you do a greater work than Jesus? Jesus isn't saying that you're going to, you know, raise Lazarus after 4 days. He's saying the extent of the church will be way beyond Israel. It's going to be greater in its scope because I go to the Father to send the Holy Spirit to empower the church. There's no one man that's done anything greater than Jesus. Is that clear? So what's the right motive? Love. Love needs to be the motive. Now, a little personal secret. My happy place is a bowl of cereal. And I make my own special cereal. I buy about 6 different cereals. I mix them together. Dried fruit, coconut, peanut butter, almond milk. Oh, it's great. That's why I look so good. It's my cereal every day, almost every day. Sometimes it's dinner, sometimes it's breakfast, but I get a bowl of cereal every day. And I bring it in, I sit down next to the computer, and I study, and I eat my bowl of cereal. Honey in there, it's great. I was eating my cereal yesterday. I was in my happy place. Karen comes storming into my office, and she's got a big cardboard box. She said, Doug, I need you to make me a box out of this box that I can put this watch in so I can send it back. I said, I'm eating my cereal. And the best 3 bites are the last 3. And then I drink the extra milk that's all sweet. And I'm just about at that moment. She doesn't respond. And I know, well, this must be important to her. I made a decision. I love her. If it's important to her, it's important to me. If it's going to make her happy, it's going to make me happy. And if you husbands haven't learned that yet, happy wife, happy life. So I said, let me see what I could do. So I stopped. I've got 3 bites waiting. They're calling me. And I said, no. And I get out my arm and I made her little box. And she said, I really appreciate it. I know how important this is to you. I get credit in heaven. Well, I would have, except I told you all about it. Because you do these things all the time. Every day we're making decisions. And we're wanting to make decisions and how we respond to people because we care. We want to show the love of God. Everybody I meet, I'm thinking, how can I be a witness to them? Somehow. So the motive needs to be love. That really should be the most important point of all. Hebrews 4:12, for the word of God is living and powerful and sharper than any two-edged sword, piercing even to the division of soul and spirit, notice this, and joints and marrow, and is a discerner of the thoughts and intents of the heart. What is God judging? What is the intent? It's not just what you do. But what is the intent of the heart? Jesus talked about the scribes and Pharisees and hypocrites that would pray to be seen of men, and they would give to be seen of men, and they would fast to be seen of men, and they pray even longer prayers to make a bigger impression. And he said, they get no credit for those works because they're doing it for selfish motives. So a Christian is motivated by 2 great principles, love for God and love for your fellow man. Amen? You want the right measure. James 2:18. But someone will say, you have faith and I have works. Show me your faith without your works, and I will show you my faith by my works. Your works are a gauge of your faith. You say, I believe, I believe, I believe, and then you don't love your brother and you don't do anything about that belief. You don't believe very much.
your belief is going to impact your actions. I'm amazed when every now and then in America, this is probably going to come up more and more, your faith, your religion is not supposed to be a criteria in your being elected to public office. You know, you shouldn't disclude a person because of their faith. Shouldn't say, well, I'm not going to vote for this person because they're a Mormon or Catholic, whatever it is. Isn't that right? Come on now, do you know your Constitution? There's no test of faith in holding public office. Someone say amen. Yeah, I just want to make sure you understand that. But it always surprises me when someone's being interviewed and they say, now we know that you're very religious. Is your religion going to affect your judgment? And they say, no. And I go, what good is it then? If I was to be honest, I'd say, of course my religion is going to affect my judgment. I would hope so. Your religion is not worth much. Now, what that means is you're not going to, you know, disclude a person because of your particular beliefs, but you would hope that your religious faith would inform your decisions. Did that make sense? Am I the only one who's wondered about that? I hear these people say, oh, no, my religion will have nothing to do with how I run my office. You need the right measure. Galatians 5:6, for in Christ Jesus, neither circumcision or uncircumcision avails anything, but faith working through love. What is the work? It's work through love. That's the measure. Then you need the right model. There's a model for our works. Who is that model? Acts chapter 10, verse 38, how God anointed Jesus of Nazareth with the Holy Spirit and with power, who went about doing good. Christ is our example. What did he do? He did good. He went about doing good and healing all who were oppressed by the devil, for God was with him. And if Christ is in us, we'll want to go about doing good. And if we're not doing any good, what good is your religion? You're not saved by the good works, but if you're saved, you will have good works. That's, by the way, what Martin Luther said. No, we are not saved by good works, but true faith will be followed by good works. 1 John 2:6, he who says he abides in him ought himself to walk as he walked. If you're abiding in Christ, we should walk as Christ, who went about doing good. Acts chapter 10, verse 34, I'm backing up in that same chapter. Peter opened his mouth and said, in truth I perceive that God shows no partiality, but in every nation whoever fears him and works righteousness is accepted by him. Now, this is going to make some of you think twice. There are going to be some people in heaven that are going to have to ask Jesus what happened to his hands. There are people that maybe have never read the Bible. They were separated by continents and time from the gospel and its message, but the Holy Spirit was in their heart. They loved God. They saw something of God in nature. Angels spoke to them. And they listened to the voice of the Holy Spirit. They walked in all the light that they had, and they did good because they love God. That will be in the kingdom. If you don't believe me, let me read what Jesus said. John 5:28 and 29, marvel not at this, for the hour is coming in the which all that are in the graves will hear his voice and come forth. They that have done good unto the resurrection of life. Are they being saved because they did good? No, they did good because they love God. That's the important distinction. And those that have done evil, the resurrection of damnation. Now, if a little boy comes up to you and says, I want to go to heaven, and you say, well, here's how you go to heaven. Don't do bad or you're going to go to hell. Do good and you'll go to heaven. Have you preached the gospel to him? No. He's got to understand that none of us deserve heaven. What we deserve, since we've all sinned, is death. But God so loved the world, he sent his son. Jesus died for all of your sins. So if you love him, you'll want to obey him. With the children of Israel, when he brought them out of Egypt, there was a lamb and there was a law. Which came first? The lamb. They had the Passover lamb, and they began their journey to the promised land. Then he brings them to Mount Sinai. He says, I am the one who saved you. The first commandment, the preamble, he's saying, the reason to obey me is because I love you.
I am the God who brought you out of slavery. He's saying, now if you love me, keep my commandments. First came the lamb, then came the law. But those who then refused to keep the law never made it to the promised land. Isn't that right? So if the lamb is not going to break your heart and make you want to obey God, what will? What more can God give than his son? He is our model in all of these things. We will ultimately be judged by our works. Now, Pastor Doug, we are saved by grace through faith. Why would God judge us according to our works? Because works are the measure. Don't take it from me. Take it from your Bible. Matthew 16, 27, the words of Jesus. For the Son of Man will come in the glory of his Father and with his angels, and then he will reward each one according to his works. According to what? Because your works indicate whether your heart's been changed. Now, the thief on the cross who was saved in the final hour did not have a record of good works, but his final good work was believing. Is that a work? Yeah. He believed in Jesus when no one else around the cross was calling him Lord. But if he had come down from the cross, would he have lived different? If he loved the Lord, he would have. Romans chapter 2, verse 6, who will render to each one according to his deeds. Same thing. Now, some people say, well, Pastor Doug, that's just talking about the wicked. Yeah, the wicked are going to get judged according to their works. No, we will all stand before the judgment seat of Christ. Everybody, every knee will bow. There's a judgment for all. Revelation 22:12, and behold, I'm coming quickly. My reward is with me to give to everyone according to his works. Last chapter in the Bible. God's going to judge us by our works. Because if your heart has changed, your works will be different. Amen? Matthew chapter 25. I don't have time to read it to you, but if you look in Matthew 25, verse 31, I'll tell you what it says real quick. In the great judgment, it'll be like a shepherd separates the sheep from the goats. No, sheep, goats. Sheep right hand, goats left hand. No inference to those that are out there. So he'll say to the sheep on his right hand, I was hungry. Well done, good and faithful servants. Enter into the joy of the Lord, for I was hungry and you fed me. I was thirsty, you gave me drink. I was naked and you clothed me. I was sick and you ministered to me. I was in prison or alone and you cared for me. And they'll say to the Lord, Lord, when did we see you hungry or thirsty or naked or in prison or sick or a stranger and not minister to you? And he'll say, you know it. Inasmuch as you did it to the least of these, you did it to me. Then he'll talk to the goats and he'll say, depart from me, you cursed, into everlasting fire prepared for the devil and his angels, because I was, all those things. And you did not minister. I'll say, oh, Lord, we would have helped you. He said, no, you did not help me because you did not help me in the person of your fellow man. What is the criteria in that judgment? Do you love your brother? He's saying, look, you say you want to go to heaven and you are justified by faith and you're embracing God's grace.

on the cross, he took all the suffering of humanity. He was up there hungry and thirsty and naked and imprisoned, stranger to his own people. The things he describes, he experienced on the cross because he took the suffering of all humanity. If we have his love in our hearts, we will care and we will love others. Amen? So no, we are saved by grace. We are not saved by our works. But don't tell me you are saved by grace if you don't care about anybody and if it's not changing your life. It is a counterfeit grace. I want the real thing when Jesus comes, friends. Amen? You know, let me read this to you. Ephesians 2, verse 10. For we are his workmanship, created in Christ Jesus for good works, that God prepared beforehand that we should walk in them. Now look at Philippians 1, verse 6. Being confident of this very thing, that he that has begun a good work in you will perform it in the day of Jesus Christ. You might be thinking, Pastor Doug, my heart isn't right because I don't seem to love my neighbor very much. Have you come to the Lord? If you surrender to him, if you are saying, Lord, help me to do that work of belief. Help me to seek after you with all my heart and find you. Find that love of God that transforms us. Your works will transform. So it's not so much working on your works as working on your relationship with the Lord. The better you love him, the better you'll serve him. I remember when Karen and I went to Fiji, and the president of Fiji at the time, George Conradi, was a Seventh-day Adventist, and we had met him. And we got to the airport, and it was so cool, we didn't have to go through customs. They had this presidential attendant meet us, and they kind of rolled out the red carpet, and everybody's getting off and going through security and customs. They said, you come with us. They said, he knows you. You're of the same faith. We got a personal introduction. Then he put us in his personal car, scared us half to death because his driver was honking his horn with a siren going as he brought us to our hotel. But because we had that connection, we didn't have to worry at the gate. Friends, you don't need to worry at the gate if you know him. This is the eternal life that you might know him, friends. Amen? How many want to know him? Amen. If you know him, then you'll trust him. It begins with faith. And then you'll do the good works. You'll obey him.

You know, I've been praying about what to talk about, and I was convicted to talk about prayer. Karen and I have been going through a book. It's probably been 2 years. In our Sabbath worship, we do something special for worship Friday night, and sometimes also for Vespers Saturday night. And we've been reading through a book on prayer by E.M. Bounds. It is a very powerful book. It's so powerful, so heavy, we just read maybe two or three pages for our worship. But it's all on all the different aspects of prayer. I had no idea how long and how much you could say about prayer that is not said, and all of it is new and fresh and powerful. And, you know, I'm not trying to sell a book because Amazing Facts doesn't sell this, but I recommend if you want to have a revival in your prayer life, you read a book like this, and I think it will encourage you. And I kept telling Karen every time we'd read another section, I said, boy, we need to talk about prayer more often because we just don't do it enough. I think we might all agree that the church could be doing much more in the world today than it is doing. That God's will is not being done right now on earth as it is in heaven. And that's not because God is limited in his power. It's because the church is limited in its praying. God is able to do and wanting to do exceedingly abundantly above more than we can think, but we need to ask and pray. And we're just not praying the way we should. I remember reading in the book of Acts when the apostles got busy settling disputes about who was getting some of the food distribution, that eventually they came to their senses. They said, you know, we need to ordain some deacons to take care of that because if

It's not right that we leave the Word of God, but we will give ourselves to the Word and to prayer. They said we need to make sure and carve out enough time for prayer, communion with God. There's a battle going on between good and evil all around you in this world. A lot of things that God wants to do, He can't do because we don't ask. And so I'd like to talk about prayer. And in your bulletin, it doesn't say this is part one. It may be part one. It's kind of like when you go to the hospital and the doctor says you're expecting and you're excited and you come back. And then he tells you next time, he took a picture and you're actually expecting two. So this may turn out that way. We'll see how it goes. But I want to talk about 10 keys to answered prayer. And this is certainly not exhaustive because there is so much more that I could say about this subject. I remember a few years ago, I was at a church meeting in Maryland. And all of our church leaders got together. And you know, they put us up in a hotel across the street from the conference office. And I woke up early in the morning. This is several years ago. Back then, it's before the internet was ubiquitous. How many of you get your news on the internet? Come on. How many of you never raise your hand when the pastor asks a question? But this hotel used to put a newspaper at every door in the morning. It was kind of nice. They just put, you know, a few pages of USA Today at the paper. And so I opened my door. It was winter time, and I'm wearing a t-shirt and long underwear. And I opened the door, and I looked up and down the hall, and there's newspapers by everyone's door but mine. Someone had nipped my paper. But I saw, well, I'll get someone else's paper, because no one reads them all. There's always papers left over. They got them in the lobby, but I wasn't really fit to go to the lobby right then. So I thought, well, I'll just go across, grab one of those papers. And you know, hotel doors are made to shut automatically. And so I knew that, you know, but I thought I'm fast. And so I gave it a little bump with my rear end to push the door open, and I went across the hall, reached down to grab the paper, come back, and I missed it. I had to go back again to grab it, and the door shut. And there was weeping and gnashing of teeth. Because I am standing, this is a true story, I am standing in the hall surrounded by a hotel full of pastors, and I'm wearing red long underwear, I'm barefoot and a t-shirt, and I have no key. I thought I'd get back in, you know. And I'm sitting there considering my options. I've got no phone. And finally I thought, well, I'm just going to have to go to the lobby like this. Because I got to get a key to get in my room. I thought, well, I'd call the front desk, but I don't have a phone. And so I walk over to the elevator. And I know, you know, humiliation is great for the soul. And so I'm standing there at the elevator. And the elevator door opens. And there is the conference president. And he looks at me and he says something like, so are we going casual today, Doug? I won't tell you his name. Nice guy. I said, I got locked out of my room. He said, no, really? I said, can you go to the front desk and get a key for me? And so he went down, and they said they could not give him the key to my room, but they would send somebody up. And so there was one more little phase of humiliation. But, boy, it makes a big difference when you got a key. And a lot of people wonder why prayer doesn't seem to work, and they don't understand some of the basics of prayer. Now, again, I'm not going to talk about everything you might know about prayer, but I will share with you what I see as some of the elementary basics. And I'll tell you in advance where we're going so you can track along. You can watch your watch and wonder about the beans in the casserole. We're going to talk about the consistency of prayer, to pray submissively, to pray specifically, to pray faithfully, earnestly, patiently, obediently, proactively, collectively, and officially. And you may want to take some pictures. For each of these, I will have at least one scripture. And first thing is, if you want to make it real simple, pray like Jesus. Every one of the things I just mentioned, all the key aspects of prayer, Jesus incorporated these things in his praying.
The Bible tells us that in Luke chapter 9:29, at one point Jesus is up on this Mount of Transfiguration and he's praying. And as he's praying, it says his face was altered. Now today when you say, I saw somebody and their face was altered, it could mean many things. But when it says Jesus' face was altered, he began to shine. It's like where it says in the book of Acts chapter 6 that when Stephen was being tried before he was martyred, it says they looked upon him and his face was like the face of an angel. When Moses came off the mountain talking to God, it says he had to veil his face because they couldn't even look at him because it was shining. And the face of Jesus was shining when he prayed. And another time, Luke 11 verse 1, it came to pass as he, Jesus, was praying in a certain place, when he ceased, that one of his disciples said to him, Lord, teach us to pray. Now, that's really fascinating when you think about it, because these are all Jewish boys. They grew up going to synagogue. Every Sabbath, they went to synagogue. They were all taught to read. Even David knew how to read and write way back then. I mean, they knew how to read. They prayed in the synagogue. You think, well, they grew up praying. But when they saw Jesus come from prayer, his face was shining. They thought, how come we don't have that experience? There's something wrong with our praying and the praying of the priests and the Pharisees, and we don't see them looking like that when they come from talking with God. And then they said, Jesus, teach us to pray. You know what that means? Prayer can be taught. That means that if you have not been taught, it may be you don't know how. And then they go on, they said, teach us to pray as John taught his disciples to pray. Meaning not only did Jesus teach prayer, but John taught prayer. And I think this is probably one of the big weaknesses in the church is that people are never taught how to pray. And, you know, some people think, well, you know, some folks have the gift of prayer and they're prayer warriors and other people have other gifts and I'm just not just me. And, oh, friends, I never hear anyone grow up and say, well, some people have the gift of driving and it's not me and I'll let other people drive. And all of us learn to drive because it's so important to get around. Amen? There's a few exceptions of people that don't learn to drive. But praying is a lot more important to the Christian life than driving is to transportation. It is foundational, and we have to learn how to pray. And with anything that you learned, you know, you can practice. That means you may not be great the first time. And so we're going to talk about some things that may help us learn how to pray. All right, getting to number one of the keys. Step number one, pray consistently. It's something you should do all the time. It's like breathing. It's not something you do just every now and then. It should be a way of life. The most important thing about prayer is to pray. People talk about it, and they sing about it, and they just don't do it. Or they don't do it very much. We need to pray consistently. Daniel prayed 3 times a day. David said, morning, evening, and at noon I'll pray. Prayer should be a regular part of our life. In fact, Paul said, pray without ceasing, one of the shortest verses in the Bible. That means we should be walking with God, talking with God, not to mention the official formal times of prayer. We need to ask. That's what it means to pray consistently. John 16:24, Jesus said, until now, you've asked nothing in my name. Ask, he says it twice, ask, ask that your joy, your what? That your joy may be full. Who wants full joy? He says, pray more. If you learn to pray, you'll have more joy. I remember my mother told me I had to take guitar lessons. And I was miserable. I think I lasted 2 weeks. The teacher was telling me to do things with my fingers I'm sure that God did not intend for them to do. And it hurt, and it wasn't working, and I complained. But I did learn 3 chords in 2 weeks. I put down the guitar, didn't pick up again for 10 years. I picked it up. I still remembered those 3 chords. I started adding to it and learning more. I get so much personal joy now. I wish I had stuck with it longer. Just the little bit that I learned has brought so much joy to my life over the years. And prayer can feel like work at first. But if you learn to do it, it'll bring you joy, friends. Amen?
James 4:2, yet you do not have because you do not ask. I remember hearing a parable. I may have shared this before, but I've been here a long time, so you've probably heard everything I know. This angel was taking a tour on their first trip through heaven, and he was shocked because he saw rows and rows of warehouses that looked like great big golden Amazon buildings. And he seemed surprised by that. He thought, these can't be mansions. Who lives there? Oh, no, they're not mansions. They're warehouses. Warehouses in heaven. What on earth do you do with warehouses in heaven? And the angel said, well, actually, these are filled to the top with prayers we wanted to answer that people never asked. There's so much more that God wants to do for us that he doesn't do because we don't ask. There are miracles that he wants to perform that he doesn't perform because we don't give him a chance. So not only should you pray, but if you're going to ask, ask big. Now, when you're thinking about prayer, the best time for prayer is not found, it's made. You don't just collide with a good time for prayer, you schedule it. People don't forget to eat very often. You should schedule time for prayer and make it a point. And then when you pray, don't be afraid to pray big things. Don't let your prayers be mundane. You can be specific, but ask for big things. The reason you have Moses in the Bible is because he prayed big prayers. He prayed and waters turned to blood and the oceans parted and fire came down from heaven, and Joshua prayed and the sun stood still. I mean, you think God might look down and say, hey, Joshua, come on now, let's not get carried away. Sun stands still. But he prayed in faith, and there was a need for that answer that day. Elisha prays and miracles happen, an axe head floats and a leper is healed, and Elijah prays and it rains and again fire comes down from heaven. Solomon prays and he gets supernatural wisdom. Don't be afraid to ask big things of God. John Newton, who wrote the song Amazing Grace, he used to like to tell the story about Alexander the Great, that one day Alexander had asked for this man's wife in marriage, and she was a Persian girl, and he asked the father, and the father said yes, but he asked for an exorbitant sum as a dowry. And Alexander said, agreed, go talk to the treasurer. So the man went to the treasurer, and the treasurer came hopping mad, stomping back to Alexander, saying, did you hear what this rascal is asking for as a dowry? He said, that's a fantastic sum. She's not worth nearly that much. And Alexander said, give it to him. I like the guy. He honors me. He thinks that I'm great, rich, and generous. Now, if Alexander would think that because someone asked big, who's bigger, God or Alexander the Great? And so you're never going to surprise the Lord. He wants to answer your prayers in things big and small. So ask him. I remember a few years ago, I was in the Philippines. We were videotaping an evangelistic series there, and our media crew was there. And we taped some amazing facts. Some of you maybe saw. We taped an amazing fact about jeepneys. In the process of that, at the end of the day, one of the media guys told me, he said, I got bad news, Doug. He said, we left one of our cameras in the jeepney, and they drove off. There are 20 plus million people in Manila, and the jeepney drivers are not rich, and this is like an $8,000-$10,000 camera, and what really made it worse is all the footage we had taped so far was on this camera. And this young man, he just felt awful. And I said, well, let's pray about it. And so we prayed, and I said, Lord, we pray that that driver, when he finds the camera, will be convicted to bring it back. Now, the likelihood of that was pretty small, because these folks don't have a lot of money, and the camera like that could help him retire. And so I said, let's pray. And in our prayer, I said, Lord, I believe you're going to answer this prayer. And while I'm praying, I'm thinking, you know, I'm going to just pray that it'll come back. And I said, Lord, I pray it comes back tonight in time for the meeting. And
I thought, wow, I'm being really bold now. But in my mind, I'm thinking, Lord, I'm going to ask for something big because I want the young man's faith to be strengthened. So answer it for his sake. That night he came up to me and he said, did you hear? He said the man came home and he was showing his father that they had a new camera they could sell and make all this money. And the father said, that came from that Christian group that's meeting at the Akutta Astrodome. He says, you're not going to be blessed if you keep that. You need to take it back. And he argued with his father, and his father said, you need to take it back. And the father called and said, we've got your camera. Where do we bring it? And the camera came back, and what do you think that did for the faith of the media team? And so pray big prayers. God, he wants to answer your prayers. I can't tell you how many times that God has worked miracles. Now, we need to make a book because I think sometimes I forget the miracles. Point number two, pray submissively. Pray submissively. What do I mean by that? When you pray, submit every prayer to God's will. Ultimately, you want to pray according to God's will. Matthew 6, verse 10, in the Lord's Prayer, thy will be done. Jesus in the Garden of Gethsemane said, not my will. Jesus even submitted his will to the will of the Father. For those that don't think that Jesus and the Father are separate, they had separate wills. Amen? They were two separate beings. Thy will be done, not my will. So whatever your prayers are, make sure that you're praying in accordance with his will. Now, God's will is best revealed through his word. So you want your prayers to be in accordance with the word. Amen? And so it's like James 4:3. You ask and you do not receive because you ask amiss. You're asking for the wrong thing that you might consume it on your pleasures. Now, Balaam, his prayer was that he could go and curse Israel so he could get the reward. Well, that was not God's will, and so it backfired on him. And be careful about praying for something that you know is not God's will, because God may answer your prayer and it won't end well. You know, one time the children of Israel, Numbers chapter 14, they were complaining. It says in verse 2, they complained against Moses and Aaron, and the whole congregation of them said, if only, this is kind of a prayer, if only we had died in the land of Egypt, or if only we had died in this wilderness. Well, God had, this is after they got the Ten Commandments and all these miracles, and God answered that prayer. You're not going to make it to the Promised Land. You will die in the wilderness. Your children will enter the Promised Land. Be careful what you ask for. Always say, Lord, if it's your will. Some people pray and pray and pray and say, I've got to marry this person, Lord. I've got to. They get them, and then they say, oh, Lord, help me out of this. Always say, if it's your will. Amen? Or I've got to have this job. If I could only have this job. Then they get the job, and they're miserable. And they realize they're not where God wants them to be. So submit your prayers to the will of God. James and John came to Jesus and said, Lord, we want to sit on your right hand and your left hand when you enter the kingdom. And Jesus said, do you know what you're asking for? Sometimes we don't know what we're asking for. Oh, we know, Lord. We want position A and B, on the right and the left, by your throne, top dogs. And he said, are you able to be baptized with my baptism and drink of my cup? Oh, yeah, sure. Yep, absolutely. No problem. He said, okay, you will be baptized with my baptism. But to sit on the right and left is not mine to give, but the Father's. And they didn't know what they were asking for. When they said, your baptism, drink your cup, they didn't realize that's a cup of suffering and a baptism of suffering. And so when we think we want the highest position, that's totally out of character. Jesus said, he that would be great among you, he should be servant of all. And it took them a while to learn that lesson. Just know, whenever you submit your prayers to God's will, it's always going to be better for you. You don't feel like you need to struggle with that fact about submitting your prayers to his will, because his will, in the long run, when you get to heaven, you can always say, his will was better than your will. Amen? Mark 10:38, he said, you don't know what you're asking. So, point number three in your prayers, pray specifically. You know, sometimes when you pray, we just pray and say, well, it's time for prayer. We don't really ask for anything specific. And if you ask a person an hour later, say, what did you pray? Yeah, I prayed. What did you pray for? Well, my typical thank you for this and that, give me this and that. I mean, when you pray, be specific. How are you going to know if the answer comes if you don't ask for anything specific? And part of praying specifically is claiming his promises.
The Bible tells us his word is full of promises. 2 Peter 1, verse 4, by which have been given to us exceedingly great and precious promises, that through these we might become partakers of the divine nature. You know, what that right there is the should be the core of every prayer, that we might be partakers of the divine nature made in the image of God. That image has been damaged by sin. We want to be restored to the image of God. A Christian is a follower of Christ. We want to be like our master. Through the promises of God, we become like him. And so knowing the promises of God, and there are promises for almost every occasion. Amazing Facts also has a book on the Bible promises. You can find lists of hundreds online, promises. You'll search for me and you find me when you search with all your heart. Your bread and your water will be sure. And I remember one time I was hitchhiking through Southern California with a girlfriend. Sorry, Karen, wasn't you. She already knows the story. But I just started to read the Bible, and we got stuck in this all-night restaurant waiting for the sun to come up because it wasn't a safe place to hitchhike at night. And just drinking coffee and reading the Bible because we didn't have any money. But I was reading in the Bible where it said, if you being evil give good gifts to your children, if your son wants a loaf of bread, will you give him a stone? And if he asks for a fish, will you give him a serpent? I think if serpent is the egg. Anyway, and so I said, it says, if you being evil know how to give good gifts to your children, how much more will your Father in heaven give to those that ask? I was really hungry and I thought, well, I'm going to try this. So I went to the restroom. I knelt down and prayed and said, Lord, we have no money. I can't really panhandle. There's nobody there. There's just like five of us in the restaurant. And I said, I'd sure like something to eat. And you promised here, if you're hungry, you'll feed us. So I don't know how you're going to work that out, Lord, but we could sure use some money. See, I was thinking that someone was going to hand us some money. So I walked out and I got back to the table. My girlfriend was smiling. I said, why are you smiling? She said, while you were in the bathroom, the waitress came up and said, what would you like to order to eat? And I told her, we don't want anything to eat. She said, I'm buying your dinner tonight. What do you want? Anything on the menu. Boy, we had a really good dinner. I still remember, I ordered a patty melt. I was not a vegetarian back then. Anyway, but what do you think that did for my faith? I come out of the bathroom, I'm saying, Lord, you said you'd feed your hungry. I claimed his promise. I went out, food in the middle of the night. How many of you go and the waitress offers to buy your food? God will open the windows of heaven and pour out blessings. He wants to answer our prayers. So be specific. You know, of course, always ask for the most important things in your prayer. You want to have love, forgiveness, holiness. Sometimes instead of praying that God would deliver us from sin, and that should be a priority, we pray he will make us comfortable while we keep on sinning. We pray for all the creature comforts, but we don't pray for victory. But at the heart of every prayer, it should be, Lord, save me from sin. And then the other, you know, the daily bread and the clothing and the things that he provides for. You pray specifically, pray submissively, and pray faithfully. When you pray, pray with faith. Pray believing. Amen? You know what Jesus said about that? Matthew chapter 21, verse 22. Whatsoever things you ask in prayer, believing, you will receive. Well, that sounds like carte blanche. If we're meeting the other criteria in the keys of prayer, and we have faith, he says, I'm going to answer your prayer in the affirmative. You'll receive whatever you need. If you're praying according to God's will, and you're following the other criteria, you'll receive it. Believe. You know, there was this centurion and his servant was sick. And he sent messengers to Jesus saying, could you please heal my servant? And Jesus and the apostles made their way towards his house. The centurion heard that Jesus was coming. And he said, no, you don't need to come. He said, I'm a man of authority. I tell one, do this. He does it. Give another order. They obey. He says, just simply speak the word, and my servant will be healed. Jesus stopped, and his mouth fell open. He said, I have not seen such faith in all of Israel. And that man's servant was healed. He believed Jesus didn't even need to go. Just speak the word.
And did God honor his faith? Now, he doesn't want us to have presumptuous faith, but he wants us to believe. Pray big prayers. John 15:7. If you abide in me and my words abide in you, you will ask what you desire and it shall be done for you. James 1:6, he says, but let him ask in faith with no doubting. Believe he's going to answer your prayers. Some of you, even just last night, Karen was listening to a testimony tape of George Mueller's story of his life. And I remember one story. George Mueller was this great missionary, started orphanages in Bristol, England, and fed all these kids by faith for years, hundreds of kids, and just had incredible faith. And he wasn't a trained minister, but he was sailing across the Atlantic up near New England at one point to make a speaking appointment. And they were stuck in a fog bank, and the ship was just going along very slowly. And Mueller went to the captain. He said, Captain, he says, can we speed up at all? He says, the rate we're going, I'm going to miss my appointment. I've never missed an appointment, and they're going to be waiting for me. And captain says, we can't go anywhere, Pastor, for this fog is blocking our progress. He said, well, let's go pray that God will lift the fog. And the captain said, all right. You know, he clearly wasn't too excited, so they went into the captain's chambers, and they knelt down, and George Mueller prayed and said, Lord, I'm your servant. You've given me this appointment. The people are there. They want to hear the word. I believe you want me to be there, but this fog's in the way. Please make the fog go away. And then the captain started to pray, and Mueller put his hand on his shoulder and said, Captain, you don't need to pray. He said, for one thing, you don't believe. You don't believe the fog's going to be lifted. He says, I believe it already has. And they went out of the captain's quarters, and the fog was completely gone. Amen. So that's the difference between prayer and faith and not having faith. Ask for big things. I heard about another pastor in the South that they were having a drought. And because of the drought, the pastor said, we need to have a special prayer meeting to pray about the drought. And he fixed the day, and all these people came in the middle of the week to pray for the drought, and no sooner had the service begun than the pastor said, you're all dismissed. And they looked at each other and said, we pray about the drought. What do you mean we're dismissed? We're here. He said, you're praying about the drought. Where are your umbrellas? He said, you didn't bring your umbrellas. Now, he said that tongue in cheek. I think they did pray. But if you pray for something, bring your umbrella. Show that you believe that God is going to answer your prayer. Sometimes you may not feel like believing, but act out faith. And then, they say you fake it till you make it. God will bless you taking any steps of faith towards him. Let him ask in faith, nothing doubting. I remember reading in the Bible when Elijah, at the end of the famine, there was a terrible famine, you know, in Israel for 3.5 years. And after this episode where the fire came down and burnt up the sacrifice and the prophets of Baal were slain, Elijah saw revival had begun. The people said, the Lord, he is God. The Lord, he is God. And Elijah tells Ahab, go up, for there's the sound of an abundance of rain. There wasn't a cloud in the sky when he said that. Matter of fact, Elijah had not even prayed for the rain yet. But he told the king, you better take shelter. There's going to be an abundance of rain. And then Elijah goes up the mountain and he starts to pray, and he continues to pray until a servant says, you know, I do actually see a little cloud coming out from the west about the size of a man's hand. I don't know what that means. I think that means he held his hand up and it was about that big. And then it got bigger and bigger until the sky grew black and there was a great rain. Before he saw a cloud in the sky, he told the king, you better take shelter. He had faith. That's why I think Elijah went to heaven without ever dying. God wants us to believe in him. And you might think, well, how can I pray like that? God will help you. Paul promises in Romans 8:26, likewise, the Spirit helps us in our weakness, for we do not know what to pray for as we ought, but the Spirit himself intercedes for us with groanings too deep for words. Now, let me just remind everybody, as I'm talking about prayer, some might be feeling inadequate, thinking, I'm not being specific, I'm not being frequent, I'm not being faithful enough in my prayers. How many of you know that Jesus answers prayers we don't even pray?
The Bible says he sends the sunshine and the rain on the just and the unjust. Jesus answers prayers for the atheists. He provides for people because he's a God of love. So don't think because I'm not doing it perfectly, God's not going to answer any prayers. The Spirit will take our mumbling and our groanings and it makes it eloquent before God, and he'll tell us what to pray for, or he'll fix it along the way. I like these new computer programs. I still haven't gotten over spell check. It's wonderful. As I'm typing, it's correcting. Now, if a computer can do that, what can the Holy Spirit do when we pray with our prayers? Amen? And it ain't artificial intelligence. It's the original intelligence. Number five, pray earnestly. You know, do it from your heart. God wants our heart. Sometimes people, they pray, and you can tell their hearts aren't in it. And I've done that. You know, you pray and you're going through the ritual of prayer. Do you think God is blessed by that? He wants to commune with our hearts. God wants our hearts. He said, my son, give me your heart. Your prayer should be from your heart. Think about what you're praying. And if you find yourself keep saying the same old thing every time, say, Lord, help me mix it up a little bit. Otherwise, it gets boring. You know, if you're married and you just say the same thing to everybody all the time, I try to surprise Karen every now and then in our communications with things that might be different, and I invent new words of endearment, and I stand back to see how she reacts, but keeps it interesting, right? That's how it is with the Lord. Jeremiah 29:13, and you will seek me and find me when you search for me with all your heart. I don't want you to notice just the searching. Notice the heart. He wants us to search with all of our heart. Ecclesiastes, Solomon said in chapter 9, verse 10, whatever your hand finds to do, do it with your might. And that would go for praying as well. Mean it when you pray. You're talking to God. That's really profound when you think about it. Charles Spurgeon had an illustration. He said, prayer pulls the rope down below, and the great bell rings above in the ears of God. Some scarcely stir the bell. They pray so lazily, others only give it an occasional jerk. But he who communicates with heaven is a man who grasps the rope boldly, and he pulls continually with all of his might. And I picture like the Hunchback of Notre Dame, where Quasimodo grabs the bell rope and he swings from it, making the bell clang above. And when you pray, get a hold of the rope and just launch off with it and make it ring in the ears of God. Amen? Do it with your heart. You know, God is not impressed with the length of our prayers. Jesus says a lot about the hypocrites praying long prayers. He is much more interested in the intensity and sincerity. A short, intense prayer does more than a long prayer without heart. A short prayer meant for God does a lot more than a long prayer trying to impress people. The Pharisees would pray long prayers that they may be seen of men. I timed it again last night because I had forgotten. When Elijah prayed and fire came down from heaven, how long do you think that prayer is? It's got the whole prayer right there. 17 seconds. And fire comes down from heaven and there's a revival. Well, he'd done a lot of praying before he got to that prayer, but he just prayed. He got it specifically right to the point that the people might know that the Lord was God. It says, hear, O Lord, hear, O Lord. And he's praying about God's glory. The prophets of Baal prayed all day long and nothing happened. That happens in some churches too. God wants us to pray with heart, sincerity, consecration, earnestly. Praying without ceasing is not talking about public prayers. Ecclesiastes 5:2, let your words be few when you enter into the house of God. Have you ever heard of a musician that was praised because they played so long? Or do they praise them because they play well? And so God wants us to pray from our hearts and be to the point. And, you know, I might add as a subcategory, this is not one of the numbers if you're counting, but pray persistently. That goes along with earnestly, doesn't it? Watch therefore and pray always, that you might be counted worthy to escape these things that are going to come to pass. Jesus says that about the last days. Watch and pray always.
Acts 1, these all continued in prayer. Acts 1:14. Continued. Again, pray without ceasing. Acts 6:34, we will give ourselves continually to prayer. Acts 10:2, Cornelius prayed to God always. Romans 12:12, rejoicing in hope, patient in tribulation, continuing steadfast in prayer. Ephesians 6:18, praying always with all prayer. Now, are you getting the drift here? Prayer is not just something you schedule maybe three times a day, and you should have regular times for prayer. But it's a way of life. It's just breathing this atmosphere of heaven, walking with God, not forgetting his presence, talking to him, throwing up just spontaneous prayers. Now, you can pray when you're swimming. Peter did. He was drowning and said, Lord, save me. It was a short three-word prayer. It was very sincere. It was very heartfelt, wasn't it? And did God hear that prayer? He can pray swimming. Jehoshaphat prayed while he was being chased by an army of chariots. And he said, it was even shorter than Peter's prayer. He said, Lord, help. Did God answer that prayer? Was it heartfelt? Yeah. So, how many of you have prayed driving before? You lose control on the ice, and you call out to the Lord. He can hear those prayers. Nehemiah prayed while he was serving tables for the king. And God answered his prayer. Sometimes, you know, you need to pray where you're at. Having said that, being in an attitude of prayer all the time, there should be times of official prayer. And I'm not going to take a lot of time and talk about it, but I do want to say that it is appropriate for those that are physically able in your prayers to kneel before God. Not always. But don't always neglect it. God has a lot to say about that. If you look, you can see where Luke, Jesus knelt down and prayed. Acts 9, Peter put them out. He knelt down and prayed. Acts 20:36, Paul knelt down and prayed. Daniel knelt upon his knees and prayed. David said, oh, come, let us worship and bow down. Let us kneel before our God, the Maker. Everybody from the fishermen to King Solomon knelt and prayed. You're talking to the King of Kings, and your posture sometimes says something about submission. People bow before dignitaries. And shall we not bow? Every knee someday is going to bow to God, right? I know. You get old, and not only is it hard to get down, it's hard to get up. And God understands. He doesn't want you to torture yourself. But if you're young and healthy, and I think there ought to be times every day in my life I kneel and pray. I kneel before God. I kneel in my office. I get to church. First thing I do is I go to the back room there. I kneel down. I pray. I'm talking to the King of the universe, and I recognize that I just can't kneel far enough to acknowledge how great he is. But the least I could do, I mean, even the alpha dogs makes the other dogs will lower their heads. If dogs recognize posture, what about people? So let's humble ourselves every day. You can pray all the time, but take some time to bow before your Maker in prayer. Amen? That's just something I think is biblical that's being lost. See, a lot of these evangelical churches are just shouting and bossing God around, standing, and like that proud Pharisee who stood and prayed thus with himself. The publican bowed his head and beat upon his chest. We should be humble in our prayers. I think that's one of the keys. Humble ourselves and do it persistently. And then also pray patiently. God always answers prayers of faith. He may not answer it as quickly as you ask. You know, and sometimes we lose patience, we get in trouble. Abraham prayed to be a father. But when it didn't happen as quickly as he and Sarah had hoped, they lost patience and took matters into their own hand. And that's why there's war in the Middle East right now. See how far-reaching impatience can go? So pray. Zachariah and Elizabeth also wanted a baby. And they thought it was hopeless. God said, I'm going to answer your prayers, but a little later than you expect. But I'm going to give you a really good baby. Greatest prophet who's ever lived. Pray. Hannah also. And I keep talking about babies. There's a lot of things you can pray for. You need patience. There might be a spouse
or the job, or I don't know what it is. You may not get the answer right away. And when you all close your eyes for a minute, would you like to see an amazing miracle of prayer? You can open them now and look around. Not just the people, this building. This is an answer to prayer. This facility, this church, this is an answer to many, many prayers by many, many people for many, many years. We're enjoying this blessing now, but it took patience. It took persistence. And so, you know, God wants us to mix the persistence with our faith. So pray patiently. Psalm 40, verse 1, I waited patiently for the Lord, and he inclined to me and heard my cry. God told David, you're going to be king. But you know how long David had to wait before he actually was on the throne? Years went by. Did God keep his word? He did. Why did he take so long? He didn't take long. It's just, it seems like a long time for us because we're humans. For God, a day is 1,000 years. He did it very quickly. But it may have been 7 years. So God will answer your prayer as quickly as you need it answered. Because sometimes the slow answer is God's answer. You're developing patience and faith. And be careful when you pray for love. What God will do is he'll surround you with people that will challenge your love. If you pray for patience, he'll send you delay. If you pray for strong muscles, he gives you a weight to carry, right? It's just how it works. But you still need all those things, so keep praying. Psalm 37, rest in the Lord and wait patiently for him. So, you know, part of prayer is also listening to God. Wait on your knees. Sometimes when we pray, we're in such a hurry, we think, all right, I got through my list, I'm done, and we hop up. Prayer should be two-way communication. Spend some time on your knees and not only talk to the Lord, but just listen. The Holy Spirit may impress you with things, and sometimes I think my mind's wandering when I pray, and it is. Sometimes I think my mind's wandering, and then I realize the Holy Spirit is reminding me of things, and God is speaking to me. So listen to the Lord when you're on your knees. I remember hearing about the manager of this large opera house. Got a call one day in the office, and this lady, a wealthy lady, had been to the opera, said, I had a very expensive brooch. It was worth $10,000, and it fell off when I took off my jacket. I'm almost sure that it's there. He said, well, what area were you sitting in? She tried to describe it. He said, well, just hold the phone a minute. This is years ago, and you know, you just put the phone on pause. And he says, I'll go look. 10 minutes later, he came back. He had found the brooch. He picked up the phone. She got tired of waiting. She hung up. Never left her name or number. He didn't know what to do with the brooch. Just got tired of waiting. I wonder how many times God is getting ready to do something wonderful in our devotions and we jump off our knees. So give the Lord a chance to speak to your heart when you're praying. Pray obediently. Now this is a controversial one. Do you know obedience is one of the keys in an answer to prayer? 1 John 3:22. Whatever we ask, we receive from him because we keep his commandments and do those things that are pleasing in his sight. Pastor Doug, that sounds like you're saying, first of all, it's not me, right? It's God. Sounds like it's saying that if you obey me, I'll answer your prayers. Now, who feels worthy? This is a little tricky. Through prayer, we are able to obey, and obedience will augment your prayers. You can't obey God without prayer. Doesn't Jesus say, watch and pray that you enter not into temptation? That means you pray, he gives you strength to obey. Is that right? Okay, but there's a lot more God does for those that obey. 1 Kings 20, verse 2 through 6. Hezekiah, when he just got a terminal diagnosis from Isaiah that he was going to die, he turned his face toward the wall and he prayed to the Lord, said, Lord, remember, O Lord, I pray, how I have walked before you in truth with a loyal heart. I've done what was good in your sight. And Hezekiah wept bitterly. And it happened before Isaiah had gone out into the middle court, the word of the Lord came to him and said, return and tell Hezekiah, the leader of my people, thus says the Lord God of David your father, I've heard your prayer, I've seen your tears, I will heal you.
But I always thought he said, Lord, I've obeyed you. Now, you can't claim that all the time, but listen, you know this one. I'm going to read it another time. 2 Corinthians 7:14. If my people, how many of you know this, which are called by my name, will humble themselves and pray and seek my face, listen, and turn from their wicked ways, then I will hear from heaven, forgive their sin, and heal their land. So what is one of the keys to having answered prayer? Surrender to the Lord. Obey. 1 Timothy 2:8, I desire therefore that men pray everywhere, lifting up holy hands. I've heard a lot of pastors use that to make an argument about how we have to all lift our hands when we pray. There's nothing technically wrong with it, but that's not what Paul's talking about. Paul's talking about the holiness. Your hands mean your work. It says when you pray, that we pray with holy hands, that our lives, our actions are consistent with our profession. James 5:16, the effective fervent prayer, what's the rest of that? Of a righteous man avails much. Psalm 66:18, if I regard iniquity in my heart, the Lord will not hear me. Proverbs 28:9, one who turns away his ear from hearing the law, even his prayer is an abomination. Now, God is good. I've told you, he answers the prayers of atheists. He's merciful, and he answers prayers. But I think we have a lot of prayers that go unanswered because we are unsurrendered. And God could do so much more if we would really represent him, if we'd obey him and pray in faith. Say amen, please, because it's true. He wants us to be obedient, and I think that does something, as I mentioned, to augment our prayers. Number 8, we're almost there. Pray proactively. What do I mean by that? Prayer should be accompanied with action. Ask, then act. Matthew 7:7, you know, Jesus says, ask, what's the rest of that? You'll receive. What happens after you ask? He says, then I want you to, so you ask, say, Lord, I'm missing my keys. He says, okay, seek, knock. So the first thing is the asking, but that's followed up by you doing seeking and knocking. It's not enough for us to just pray and then you say, Lord, please give me a job, and they would sit there on the computer and wait for the phone to ring. Pray and go out and knock on doors. Amen? God wants activity. There's a great quote in a book called Testimonies of the Church, Volume 4. Many never attain to the positions which they might occupy because they wait for God to do for them that which he's given them the power to do for themselves. All who are fitted for usefulness in this life must be trained by the severest mental and moral discipline, and then God will assist them by combining divine power with human effort. We're waiting for God to do something that he'll help you when you draw near God. You take some steps, he will then draw near to you. The prodigal son started home. He got up and he started doing something. The father ran to meet him. God will bring his power and answers to you when you make a human effort to do what he's given you the ability to do. Amen? One time, King Asa, he went out in battle against 1 million soldiers. It's the only time you're going to find a million in the Bible. The Ethiopian army had come against him. He had half the men. All his combined forces were about half that. And here's what he said. Lord, it is nothing with you to help whether with many or with those who have no power. Help us, O Lord, our God, for we rest on you, and in your name we go against this multitude. O Lord, you are our God. Do not let men prevail against you. You know what he did after he prayed? He went and he fought. And they won a resounding victory. So he prayed, but then he fought. David probably prayed before he went against Goliath, but then he went. Pray collectively. There's added power when we pray together. Jesus, Matthew 18:19. Again, I say to you that if two of you agree on earth, that means at least two, concerning anything they ask, it'll be done for them by my Father in heaven. I believe that God will answer the prayer of one righteous man, woman, who prays in faith. And he can make fire come down or rain come down or whatever. But I believe there's added power when God's people come together to pray. When the Holy Spirit was poured out,
they were gathered together in prayer. It's important for us to come together. If my people who are called by my name will humble themselves, you notice he says, my people, come together in prayer. In Acts 1:14, these all continued with one accord in prayer. So there's power in collective prayer. Pray together in your families. Pray together in groups. I hope we're all part of groups and ministries where we can pray. And then finally, pray officially. What do you mean, Pastor Doug? Is it an unofficial prayer? Well, in order for your prayer to be official, you're praying in the name of Christ. There needs to be a signature on the check. The Bible says that we pray in his name. Amen? John 14:13, whatever you ask in my name, that I will do, that the Father might be glorified in the Son. If you ask anything in my name, I will do it. Now, coming in the name of the Lord doesn't mean like in the story of Arabian Nights when they went before the magic cave and they would say, open sesame, and they have access to all the treasure. Some people think the utterance of the name Jesus is an open sesame to prayer. It's not magic in that way. Praying in the name of Jesus means that we pray with his mind, that we're praying in submission to him, that we're trusting in the merits of his power, his righteous life, his blood. Here's another great quote from a book called Steps to Christ, page 101. But to pray in the name of Jesus is something more than the mere mention of that name at the beginning and the ending of the prayer. It's to pray in the mind and the spirit of Jesus while believing his promises, relying on his grace, and doing his works. You know what it means to pray in the name of Jesus? He closes the Lord's Prayer with a commentary. You know, in the Lord's Prayer, it says, forgive us our debts as we forgive our debtors. The only comment that Jesus makes on the Lord's Prayer is he says, for if you forgive men their trespasses, your Father in heaven will forgive you. But if you do not forgive men, neither will your Father in heaven forgive you. What's the most important prayer we could pray? Forgive us. Lord, have mercy on us. The very foundation of prayer is, are we willing to have a forgiving heart towards others? That's what it means to pray in Jesus' name, to pray with the spirit and the mind of Christ. And then, of course, trusting in the power and the blood of Jesus, friends. Can you say amen? If you bring your gift to the altar and you remember that your brother has aught against thee, leave your gift before the altar and go your way. Be reconciled to your brother. Then come and pray your prayer and offer your gift. You know, there's so much more every year, I think, we need to talk about prayer in our messages. It's foundational to the life and health of the church and our Christian experience. Again, I want to finish where I started. There is no limit to what God wants to do through this church in our lives. The limit is, are we asking? Are we available? Are we surrendered? He wants us to be channels of blessing to the world. He says, all power is given to me. And if we humble ourselves before him, he wants to release that power in our lives. Let's ask him. When it says ask, do you know that is a verb in Greek? It doesn't mean once, it means continually asking. A life of asking. Daily bread. How often? Every day. We need to be asking the Lord and praying. I want to be able to walk with God. Don't you, friends?

Well, this is a special time of year when many of the people in the world are thinking about the subject of the incarnation and all of the mysteries that are connected with how God could become a human, be 100% God, and be 100% human. And admittedly, there's something of a mystery connected with that. So I thought it would be appropriate to be talking about the subject of the mystery of the Trinity. And so we're going to be dealing with this subject, and I'd like to begin with an amazing fact. We have a picture, I think, of the James Webb Space Telescope, and it's fascinating to me. I love science. And this telescope, now let me give you a few facts about it, launched Christmas Day 2021. It operates now about 1 million miles from the Earth. I think it's 980 million or 1,000. It took the world's best scientists 26 years and $10 billion to build this camera. Basically, it takes pictures, telescopic pictures. It has the largest mirror in a space telescope

miles away. And so you can imagine what it does up there in space without any interference. And when they first launched the Hubble, they thought, oh, well, we're going to now find out. We'll get to the outer ridges or rims of the universe. They thought maybe the Hubble was seeing, you know, where the forest ends and the ocean of empty space begins. But instead, what happened is when they started to get the first images back from the James Webb telescope, they thought, man, we haven't even gotten into the neighborhood yet. They thought they'd be seeing these very young galaxies that had just formed, that were out near the edges, and instead they were very mature, and the deeper they looked, it went on and on and on. Now I say that, and there's some beautiful pictures there you can see, just it's amazing images. How big must the God be that made all of that? So today, as we venture on holy ground to talk about the subject of the mystery of the Trinity, I thought about calling it the mind-boggling mystery of the Trinity. We are on holy ground because as high as the heavens are above the earth, Isaiah tells us in chapter 55, my thoughts are not your thoughts, nor are your ways my ways, says the Lord. For as the heavens are higher than the earth, how high are the heavens? So are my ways higher than your ways and my thoughts than your thoughts. So, you know, now as we begin to explore what the Word reveals about the subject of the Godhead, admittedly, we are on holy ground. This is a majestic mystery. Just to give you a few scriptures that help illustrate that. In Psalm 145, verse 3, great is the Lord and greatly to be praised. He is unsearchable. In Romans 11, 33, I've got this passage here. Oh, the depths of the riches, both of the wisdom and the knowledge of God, how unsearchable are his judgments and his ways past finding out. For who has known the mind of the Lord or become his counselor? I mean, when we say that we're going to sit down and explain God, you realize that we're way out of our pay grade. This is something that we're entering in on this study with humility. Job, he said in chapter 26, 14, indeed, these are but the mere edges of his ways, and how small a whisper we hear of him, but the thunder of his power, who can understand? John Wesley said, show me a worm that can comprehend a man, and I'll show you a man that can comprehend God. So we have to know right out that the one who made all of this, you would have to be God to be able to define him and bottle him and explain him. But he does reveal something about himself, and he says, come now, let us reason together. And so we're going to do our best to study the subject of God, the Father, the Son, and the Spirit. And I know that this is a controversial subject. I post my sermon typically every Friday that I'm going to be preaching the next day on my Facebook page. And a lot of comments when people saw the title. But we're going to go by the Bible, right? I remember hearing a story about when the great theologian Augustine was trying to contemplate the relationship of the Father, the Son, and the Spirit, and the subject of what we call the Trinity, that he just was realizing it was such a big issue, and he was struggling and studying and writing and trying to get a book together on the subject. He realized he needed to take a break before his brain exploded. And he went for a walk on the beach. And while he was walking on the beach, he saw off in the distance a child that was running back and forth between the water and the sand. And as he got closer, he realized the child had a little pink seashell in his hand, and he'd run off to the ocean. He'd scoop up some water, he'd run back, and he was pouring the water down a crab hole. Then he'd run back, and he watched him, and the kid was so persistent, and finally couldn't help, and he went up and said, child, what on earth are you doing? He said, oh, mister, he said, I'm going to take all that water out there, and I'm going to put it in my hole. And the Lord spoke to Augustine and said, that's what you're doing. In trying to say, you're going to understand me and define me, God is great and much bigger than we can understand. But those things that are revealed are for ours, and there are some things revealed. For one thing, the Bible is clear. There's one God. We are, as Christians, a monotheistic religion. Mono, one God, not stereo.

Now listen carefully. As Moses said in Deuteronomy 6, verse 4, it's called the Great Shema. Hear, O Israel, the Lord, our God, the Lord is one. You shall love the Lord your God with all your heart, all your soul, with all your strength. You can read where Isaiah says, chapter 44, verse 6. Thus says the Lord, the King of Israel, and your Redeemer, the Lord of hosts, I am the first and the last. Besides me, there is no God. Go to the New Testament, 1 Timothy 2, verse 5. For there is one God. How many? That's what Paul said. Of course, he's Jewish. He believed the Shema. There is one God and one mediator between God and men, the man Jesus Christ. Well, is Jesus just a man? Or is he speaking about when Christ became a man? So, first of all, recognize a Bible fact that in the Bible, when it talks about one is not always talking about quantity. It's sometimes talking about quality. For example, you read in the Bible that many can be one. You look in Genesis 2, verse 24, therefore a man shall leave his father and mother and he will be bankrupt. No. A man will leave his father and mother and he will cleave to his wife and they become what? One flesh. And the word is echad. It means one. They're united. You look in the book of Judges, and I could give many examples in the Bible, but I've got so much to cover. I'm just trying to give you two or three witnesses on each point. In the book of Judges 20, verse 11, so all the men of Israel were gathered against the city, united as one man. That means they're united. And then probably the best evidence is, look at what Jesus in verse 20 said, Father, I do not pray for these alone. This is his great intercessory prayer. I don't pray for these alone, but for those who will believe in me through their word. By the way, this is a prayer for you. If you believe in Jesus because of the word that you heard, he's praying for you. That they all might be one. Talking about the disciples, that they might be one, and the apostles, that they might be one. Notice, how are they one? As you, Father, are in me, and I in you, that they may be one in us, that the world might believe that you sent me. So we don't want to give up the oneness of God, but just know that one doesn't always mean numerical quantity. It's talking about unity. And so when we study the subject of what we call the Trinity, we're talking about the triunity or trientities. Now that word was first used years ago, I think it was Tertullian, back about 150 AD. His life overlapped the life of the Apostle John. So the idea or the phrase Trinity, and as we study this, let me make it clear, different people, when they say Trinity, it means different things. If you talk to me about the word rapture, rapture is not in the Bible, the word. The teaching of being caught up, that's what the word means, is in the Bible. But if you talk to me about the rapture, I tell you, I got a different view than my Pentecostal friends about the rapture. Do you know the word Bible is not in the Bible? It's actually Biblos. When we talk about the millennium, how many of you believe in the millennium? Every hand should have gone up, but you haven't read Revelation 20. The millennium is talking about this thousand-year period that follows the second coming. The word is not there. It is a composite of the two Latin words, milli annum, the thousand years. Nothing wrong with the word millennium. And so the same thing, don't be frightened by the word Trinity. Recognize some people have a different understanding of it, and we're going to talk about that, but the teaching of these tri-entities that compose who we know as the one God, that's what we're talking about. Jesus said, Matthew chapter 28, go ye therefore, teach all nations, baptizing them in what? The name of the Father, the Son, and the Holy Spirit. Notice Jesus said not the names of, he uses the word name singular, of three. Father, Son, and Holy Spirit. Now, there are some people struggling with various doctrines, and there are scriptures they don't like, and they say, well, that scripture doesn't belong in the Bible. I'm going at every subject believing that they all belong in the Bible. Otherwise, you start picking and choosing which ones you want to believe are inspired, you're going to really have problems. Don't ever forget what I'm about to say. If you only remember this. If you're going to make a mistake of believing too much of the Bible or too little, believe too much.
and you'll be saved. Some people start picking and choosing, and I actually sat down with a pastor, said something I just could not believe. I was arguing a theological subject with him, and I quoted Paul, and he looked at me and said, "Well, Doug, you know, a lot of things Paul said just aren't true." And I thought, you're pastoring a church? Because, boy, if one thing a pastor has square in his mind is that every word of God is pure. Man doesn't live by bread alone, but by every word that proceeds from the mouth of God. Now, that's not denying that there are not some interesting verses in the Bible that need deeper study, but there's been a lot of study that went into compiling what we have that we might trust it. And I believe the Lord intervened in that. So some people argue, well, Jesus didn't really say that, or he's talking about the titles of the Father, Son, and Holy Spirit. And I've heard all kinds of creative arguments, but Jesus clearly said, baptize in the name of the Father, Son, and the Holy Spirit. 2 Corinthians 13:14. Notice what Paul says here as his benediction. The grace of the Lord Jesus Christ and the love of God the Father and the communion of the Holy Spirit be with you all. Paul seems to recognize that those three entities are used in giving them a divine blessing. Hebrews 9:14. How much more shall the blood of Christ, who through the eternal Spirit offered himself without spot to God, to cleanse your conscience from dead works? There again, you've got the Father, the Son, the Spirit. In Revelation 1, verse 4 and 5, right there at the beginning, John, to the seven churches that are in Asia, grace to you and peace from him, God, who was and who is to come. And

0: Amen. Thank you so much. Beautiful. Jackie, Marguerite, John. Welcome once again, friends, to the Prophecy Odyssey program. And we're so thankful for the faithfulness of our audience here in New York City. And even though the weather is a little bit drizzly out there, you came, and we just are very grateful for your dedication. Want to thank again our friends that are watching from around the world, our friends on 3ABN, Hope International, the Good News Network. And with your permission, we're going to give special greetings, Pastor Ross and I and our Pastor Carlos, our home church, Granite Bay Hilltop Church. God bless you. We know they're gathering and they're watching it. Of course, they're going to watch it in a few hours because it's earlier there. But we're still greeting you now in advance because we are living in the future because this is a prophecy seminar. Amen? All right. So tonight we've got a great prophecy study. Tonight, I said. It will be tonight somewhere someday. This morning, we have a very important prophecy study that is going to be dealing with a woman, a child, and a dragon. And you don't want to miss what's coming next because we're going to be going into some industrial strength Bible prophecy this week. Tonight, for example, we're going to be talking about spirits of Armageddon. And then we're going to be talking about the Antichrist. We're talking about the Judgment Day. We're talking about the beast, the seal of God, and the messages of Revelation. And I think you're going to be truly blessed. And for our New York audience also, you may have heard, having a special program today at 5 o'clock. We have a lot of folks that have come from around the country, and they were going to be here. And so I will be sharing my testimony. I think they're going to also put it on AFTV. I'll be sharing my testimony from 5 to 6 here, and then we're going to have a concert, a little break, and have a brief concert after that. So we've just got a full day in the Lord planned with you. Amen. All right, let's get into our study. Number 8, it's dealing with the subject of a woman, a child, and a dragon. I just want to mention, because there are people who tune in for the first time at each study, they may not know, the presentations that I'm sharing with you, they go through a question-answer format. They're filled with scripture. You can look them up for yourself, and you'll end up with 15 lessons and one bonus program at the end of this series. We'll provide a nice folder. Those here, you were giving them to you as a gift. The people who are watching, just go to prophecyodyssey.com. You can download the lessons, and as you've heard, they're going to be in many different languages. So make the most of that. I have my lesson here on the screen. Makes it easier to go through it with you very quickly. The study today is based on Revelation chapter 12. If you have your Bibles, you may want to thumb your way there right now, or on your Bible device that you're holding. Beginning with a really amazing fact. In 1954, a 4-year-old girl was abducted from her home in Colombia in the mountains, and with the idea of kidnapping her and asking for a ransom. We don't know exactly what went wrong, but something went wrong, and they didn't want to kill the child, so they took her off down a logging road in the jungle, and they let her go. 4 years old. And of course, she cried and mourned for a while, and she didn't struggle so much with thirst because it did rain frequently. There was water there, and the climate was somewhat mild, and so she did not freeze. But she wandered around and looked for food, and eventually a group of Capuchin monkeys were intrigued with her, and they began to drop food. She lived in the jungle for 5 years. It's just an amazing story. Often tormented by insects, eventually she wore her clothes off. She followed this troop of monkeys that were watching her from the tree that kind of adopted her. She even got to the place where she could climb pretty well and learned to forage for food, and she stayed alive. When she was finally found after these years of living in the jungle, she lost all of natural social inhibitions. She had no clothes. She'd forgotten how to speak her language. She didn't remember her name, and they did not ever find her real parents. They gave her the name Marina. She eventually was young enough where she could still learn, relearn to speak both English and Spanish. She moved to Britain. She was married. And all of this is contained in a fascinating book called The Girl with No Name. Headed for her in the wilderness in a miraculous way. Right now, she's nearly 70 years old, and she can still climb trees. You know, the Bible talks about a woman, which is a symbol for the church. And we have a true woman and a counterfeit woman in Revelation 12 and Revelation 17. We're going to study a very important subject. There are Christians all over the world, go to different churches. How do you know? Does it matter what church? Is there a true church? Do you even need to go to church? We're going to find out what people on the street think about this subject. And so let's take a look at some of their comments.
1: I guess you don't really know, right? I guess just whatever feels best for each person, right?
2: I think it really depends. I think a lot of religions have a lot of different things, but I think Revelation is one of the important things. I think there's only so much that Old Testaments and old things can predict. You know, there's only so many coincidences, I feel like.
3: I guess typically it would be how you're raised originally, and then as you get older, you do your own investigation.
4: When I grew up with?
5: I think you just gotta go back to whatever your parents are and stick with that. Don't change it.
6: How do you know what churches are false? Well, it depends which God you're into, really, doesn't it?
7: People just need to pray a lot and you know, get some discernment, read, do their own research, read their own literature, and that's probably the best way.
8: We don't. Every church has its flaw. You believe what you believe in your soul, and that's how you live.
9: Well, how can a church be false? It may not appeal to you or to another.
10: Like, if there's no cross in the top or, like, no, like, religious signs.
11: I don't believe so. I wouldn't say it matters too much.
12: I believe it does only because the Bible preaches baptism for remission of sins. And so I believe you must be baptized. And there's a lot of churches that don't teach that.
13: No, doesn't. Just have the same, if it's the same Bible, it's fine.
14: Not really. At least you're attending church and believe in something.
0: Does truth matter? The most important question that was ever asked was when Pontius Pilate said to Jesus, "What is truth?" And then he walked away from Jesus and did not wait for the answer. He was standing there in front of the person who is the embodiment of truth. He said, "What is truth?" And with cynicism, he walked away figuring, nobody can really know the truth. And you can tell from the answers that we've been hearing some people say, well, you've got your truth and I've got my truth, and there is really no absolute truth. Whatever you believe is good for you, and what I believe is good for me. How many of you would like to go to a doctor that's doing brain surgery on you and have him say, well, I think it's a brain, but he thinks it's a cantaloupe, so, you know, whatever you believe is okay. Or when you're on the airplane and you're flying across the ocean and the pilot comes on the air and says, I realize that some of you think there are absolute laws of aerodynamics, but, you know, I'd like to try an experiment. I think this plane will work just fine as a submarine because I believe it and I'm sincere. Would you want to get on that airplane? Or how many of you want to know that that pilot has learned there are certain absolute rules of aerodynamics and aviation, and if you violate those rules, there are terrible consequences because it's unforgiving. There is absolute truth regarding God and eternal life. This notion that has become popular in society that, well, you got your truth and I got my truth, and who can know what truth is? It's not what the Bible teaches. God says, thy word is truth. That's what Jesus said. There is truth. Jesus said, I am the way, I am the truth, I am the life. Don't believe the devil's lie that it doesn't really matter, and as long as you're sincere, how many of you have been sincere and you found out you were wrong and it didn't help that you were sincere? I was driving cross country one time, going from California to Texas. Late at night, finally needed some gas, got off on the clover leaf and looped around. This is before you had GPS. I looped around a couple of times and I found the gas station. I filled up and I got back on the freeway and I was feeling pretty good that I was going to make great progress. But as I was going down Interstate 10, I kept seeing the signs that said Interstate 10. I said, I'm on the right interstate. But then I started saying, well, they must have a chain of those restaurants everywhere because I just saw one a few miles back. Then I realized I was looking at the same restaurant, and it said Interstate 10 West. Well, I'm going to Texas. I needed to be going east. I had been perfectly happy and sincere, but I was never going to get to Texas going the wrong direction. It didn't matter how sincere I was. And there's a lot of people in the world today, they think, well, it doesn't really matter as long as you're sincere. Oh, it does matter, friends, what you believe. The truth will set you free. There is a truth, and knowing the truth and every element of Bible truth makes you freer. So number one, first question, how does Revelation picture God's true church? Turn to your Bibles. We're going to read it first. Turn to Revelation chapter 12, please. We'll read a few verses here. We're going to be going through most of this chapter in our study this morning. And now a great sign appeared, verse 1, a great sign appeared in heaven, a woman clothed with the sun and the moon under her feet, and on her head a garland, that means a crown, Stephanos, with 12 stars. Then being with child, she cried out in labor and pain to give birth. This woman is great with child. And another sign appeared in heaven, and behold, a great fiery red dragon having 7 heads. How many heads? 7 heads and 10 horns. How many horns? And 7 crowns on his heads. And his tail drew a third of the stars of heaven, and he threw them to the earth. And the dragon stood before the woman who was ready to give birth to devour her child as soon as it was born. And she bore a male child who was to rule all nations with a rod of iron. And her child was caught up to God in his throne. And the woman fled into the wilderness where she had a place prepared by God that they should feed her there 1,260 days fed in the wilderness. Now we're going to talk about that. We're going to go back to the Bible in just a moment. So the answer, Revelation chapter 12, what does it say about this woman? It says, a what? A woman clothed with the sun and the moon under her feet, and on her head a garland of 12 stars, being with what? With child, she cried out in labor. She's going through labor pains and in pain to give birth. And she bears a male child who is to rule all nations with a rod of iron. Who do you think that is? That male child is Jesus, the Christ. He is caught up to God's throne. We know Jesus ascended to heaven. Who is the woman? What does a woman represent? In the Bible, when it talks about this woman, she may appear here before it's over with. A woman represents God's bride, God's church. Amen? Here we are. I'm in the woman's dress. I got to back up. And this woman, who's great with child, is a symbol of the church. What is she wearing? She's clothed with the what? The sun. That's the light of God's truth that you find in the New Testament. Standing on the moon. Does the moon give light at night? Does the moon have light of its own, or does the moon reflect the light of the sun that will rise? It is the Old Testament reflecting the light of the Son of Righteousness who would arise with healing in his wings. The New Testament church stands on the foundation of the promises of God in the Old Testament. And above her head, above the head is a symbol of leadership. You've got the 12 stars, and that represents the 12 tribes in the Old Testament. You've got the 12 apostles in the New Testament. You even have the 12 princes of Moses leading Israel, the 12 judges of Israel in the book of Judges, 12, a symbol of leadership. This is God's church. He is clothed with sun, moon, stars. Who made the sun? Who made the moon? Look at Genesis. Who made the stars? This is God's light. The Bible says to the bride, you are the light of the world. Let your light so shine before men that they may see your good works and glorify your Father which is in heaven. So this woman represents the true church. Okay? It says, and how do we know that? You read in Jeremiah 6:2, God's church is symbolized by woman. I have likened the daughter of Zion to a lovely and a delicate woman. The sun representing the light of Jesus, Psalm 84, Malachi 4:2, giving you these verses. The moon represents the promises in the history of the Old Testament, which the church was built on. This will all be in your lesson. The stars above her head symbolize the leadership of the church. And You read about the stars, it says there in Revelation chapter 1, which were the ministers of the church. It was leadership. The one who is to rule all nations with a rod of iron, this man-child, is Jesus. Amen? And the dragon wants to devour the man-child as soon as it's born. Now, you see this woman, but she's juxtaposed against a different woman than you find in Revelation 17. Okay, back to our Bibles. Go in your Bible to Revelation chapter 17. We're going to start with verse 3. And you'll find that these two women are actually opposites. And this woman exists in the world today too. Revelation 17, start with verse 3. So he, the angel, carried me away in the spirit into the wilderness, and I saw a woman sitting on a scarlet-colored beast that was full of names of blasphemy, having how many heads? Seven heads and how many horns? Now, when was the last time you saw a beast with seven heads and ten horns? They're not that common, are they? How many would agree this is the same beast? By the way, it appears in Revelation 13, too. This beast, who is trying to destroy the woman in Revelation 12, is in cooperation with the woman in Revelation 17. What is a woman? Church. So you've got one woman clothed with God's light, but this woman, it says she's arrayed, this is verse 4, purple, scarlet, adorned with gold, precious stones, pearls, all things you would find on earth that can be man-made. Having in her hand a golden cup full of abominations and the filthiness of her fornication. If you have any doubt about this woman, she's got on her forehead, people have things in their forehead in Revelation, she's got this stamp, Mystery Babylon the Great, the mother of harlots. She's got daughters that have come out of her, and of abominations of the earth, and the woman is drunken with the blood of the saints. So this is the wrong woman. You got these two women. So a woman represents what? Can we use the Bible and Bible prophecy to try and find out if God has a people in the world today? Is the Bible pretty clear? There is the true woman of light, and there is a counterfeit. One is riding with the beast, the other is being persecuted by the beast. Does it matter what church you're in? You don't want to be with that woman in Babylon, because you read Revelation chapter 18, 19, it says Babylon is going to be destroyed. That harkens back to the Tower of Babel, man-made worship that was confused and cursed by God there in Genesis chapter 11. These are the keys to understanding these things. It says, a woman was arrayed in purple and scarlet, adorned with gold and precious stones and pearls. So you've got this woman riding a beast. In Revelation 17, this beast is a great persecuting power that we find. If we go from chapter 12 to chapter 13, you're going to see that beast appears again. All right, number two. Who is the great red dragon? And what does he try to do? Now we're going back to chapter 12. That great dragon was cast out, called the serpent of old, called what? The devil and Satan. So it's saying that the devil is manipulating this power, this beast. Now, when you read in Isaiah 14, it describes the devil, but it uses the king of Tyre. If you look in Ezekiel 28, it talks about the devil, but he's working through the king of Babylon. When you read Revelation 12, it talks about the devil, but he's operating through the kingdom of pagan Rome. It says the dragon tries to devour the man-child as soon as he is born. The dragon stood before the woman who's ready to give birth to devour her child as soon as it is born. So this dragon is an enemy of Christ, wants to destroy Christ. You know, there's several times in Bible history when the devil has tried to stop the Savior from coming. Now, the devil knew that the Messiah would come. He knew the incarnation would happen. He didn't know exactly when. When the children of Israel were in Egypt, he thought now would be the time when God would send the Savior. So what did he do? The dragon tried to destroy all the male babies. Do you remember the Pharaoh was telling them to throw all the baby boys to the crocodiles in the Nile River? But Moses is spared. One is spared. He becomes a savior. Do you know back during the time of Athaliah, if you know your Bible, if you get to 2 Kings, it tells about a wicked queen. She's the daughter of Jezebel, another wicked queen. By the way, in the time of Jezebel and Athaliah, there is a 3.5-year period, 1,260 days, just like Revelation. And her son, Ahaziah, is killed in battle by Jehu. She does not want one of the sons of David to rule. Athaliah is a pagan. Her mother, Jezebel, is a pagan. She wants to be queen. Well, among the Jews, they had kings. They didn't have queens. The men ruled. But she wants to be queen. So she kills all of the babies of David, the descendants of David. She kills all of her grandchildren. Boy, talk about cold-blooded. But one escapes. His name is Joash. And he ends up being in the temple of God. He comes out of the temple of God when he's 7 years old. They blow the trumpets. They coronate him king. She is destroyed. Something like when Jesus, our Savior, the Son of David Christ, is going to come from the heavenly temple. The trumpets will blow. The people will rejoice and Babylon's destroyed. What you see happening in the Bible is going to be repeated in the future. This is what Revelation is talking about. So the devil under Herod, using the Roman power. How many remember when Herod sent his soldiers to Bethlehem? They said, there's a baby. He's a new king of the Jews. You know what Herod's official title was? The Romans gave him the title King of the Jews. So when the wise men come into Jerusalem, they said, where is he that is born King of the Jews? And Herod said, what did you say? He said, oh, yeah. I'd like to know about when you find him. Tell me when you find him. I would like to worship him too. He wanted to kill him. The devil was working, the dragon, through pagan Rome. And then later you find the devil starts working through the church papal Rome during the Dark Ages. Number three, what happens after Satan fails to destroy Jesus? You know, did the devil try to destroy Jesus on the cross? Did he try to keep him in the tomb? Could the devil keep him in the tomb? Did Christ ascend to heaven? Now the devil cannot hurt Jesus anymore, can he? He's out of his reach. So what does the devil do now? It says her child is caught up to God and his throne. As the disciples watch in Acts chapter 1, Jesus ascended and he's caught up in a cloud of angels. And the Bible said that as he left, he will come. Amen? He's coming in the clouds with all of the angels of heaven. But in the meantime, the devil now vents his fury. The devil wants to hurt Jesus by hurting what Jesus loves. If you want to hurt somebody, you don't just torture them, but torture their child in front of them. I remember once when one of our boys was 18 months old, he had spinal meningitis. They didn't know, so they had to do a test. It's called a spinal tap. But because we had come to the doctor off hours, they had an intern there that was in training. They call it practicing medicine. And we watched as the hospital staff held down our beautiful 18-month baby boy, and he tried to push the needle into his spine and find the right spot to drain out spinal fluid. And our little boy, they can't numb them at the time. And our little boy's looking up with his eyes wild with tears. He's going, Daddy, Daddy, Daddy, why are you letting them hurt me? And it broke my heart. I would have traded places with him just like that. The devil knows that Jesus loves us. He wants to hurt Jesus by hurting his people. That's why he persecutes the church. After Jesus is caught up to heaven, what does Satan do to the church? When the dragon saw that he had been cast to the earth, he persecuted the woman who gave birth to the child. After Christ ascended to heaven, some of the most severe persecution came upon the church. How many of you have heard the stories of what Nero and Diocletian and the different Roman emperors did to the Christians in the Colosseums? It's not just the fables. They were fed to wild beasts. Nero smeared pitch on the Christians and lit them on fire alive to light his gardens as they writhed in pain. It was terrible. Why do you think the catacombs are under Rome? Because they had to go underground, so to speak. It was called Religio Illicite. Even in the Bible, you can see where Paul and the Jews had been expelled from Rome by the emperor. See, the Roman Empire had tolerated many religions as long as you still held up the Roman religion as supreme. But when the Christians said, no, we're not going to offer incense to your pagan gods, they outlawed the religion, and it became Religio Illicite. That's why Paul says it may be better if you don't get married and have a family right now because of the persecution is so intense. So the devil tried to destroy the church with Plan A. Plan A was annihilation, extermination, genocide. Feed them to the lions, kill them off in the mines, work them to death, crucify them. When Nero burned Rome, he blamed it on the Christians. Nero burned Rome because he didn't like the wooden tenements. He wanted marble structures, and he thought, I got to get rid of all these poor people. He set the city on fire, watched it burn, played his fiddle. You've heard the story. And when they were outraged, he said, the Christians did it. He said, by the way, you know, the Christians, they're living underground, and they're cannibals. They believe in eating the flesh and drinking the blood of Jesus. They're cannibals, and they had terrible propaganda against Christians, and the Christians experienced a terrible persecution. Not only that, during this time, the Jews rebelled against the Romans, and people saw Christianity and Judaism. They kept the same Sabbath. They worshiped the same God. They read the same Bible. They saw them as sort of the same thing. And so the Jews became very hated after 70 AD. And so Judaism and Christianity were both outlawed. And Christians and Jews were being exterminated en masse. Destroyed, enslaved, property taken away, scattered around the empire. But you know what happened? The seed of Christianity is the blood of the martyrs. The more they mowed them down, the more they grew. Because the pagans would come to the Colosseum and they'd watch these Christians, before they're being fed to wild animals, calmly pray. They had expressions of peace and joy. They looked like they were on their way to a wedding because they knew their next conscious thought was the resurrection and seeing the Lord. And they said, why are they so peaceful? Why are they so brave? And they started asking questions, and Christianity kept spreading. And the devil said, this is not working. So he went to plan B, was if you can't destroy them from the outside, destroy them from the inside. He legalized Christianity, and he commingled paganism and Christianity. Constantine, ostensibly, he legalized Christianity. And he said, yeah, well, my mother is converted to Christianity, so I can't kill them off. They're really not hurting anybody. And all of a sudden, it became very vogue to be a Christian. And so what happened is, and you can read here in question number 5, where did the woman go during this terrifying period of persecution, and how long did it last? Now, let me tell you what happened, and then we'll get to the answer. So, with the conversion of Constantine and Christianity being legalized, and suddenly it's very popular, all over Rome, they had all these pagan priests. Constantine said, Christianity's legalized. His mother became a Christian. And the pagan priest said, I'd like to stay on the government payroll. I'll be a Christian. And all of these pagans began to join the church before they were converted or even taught. In fact, when Constantine was fighting the Battle of Maximilian, and he came to the Tiber River, he claimed to see a vision where he was to conquer under the sign of the cross. And they began to paint red crosses on their shields. And he ordered his army, for good luck, through the Tiber River. And he says, I'm going to baptize the whole lot of you. March through the river. Well, they had not been taught. And so you got all of these dry pagans that go through the river, and they come up wet pagans, but they're being told, you're Christians now. They have no idea what that means. And they have all these idols all over Rome. They had more idols than tiles on the rooftop in Rome. And they said, what do we do with our idols? And they said, well, let's change their names. Give them Christian names. And Diana, we'll call her Mary. And Jupiter, Apollo, Mercury, Peter, James, and John. And all of a sudden, idolatry just swept into the church. Of being like the people, you know, Jesus did not dress in special vestments. He dressed like a carpenter. But now priests were an upper class. And they said, you know, we better not give the Bibles to the people. If you give the Bibles to the people, they're going to find out salvation is a gift, and we've been selling it. And if they want forgiveness, they've got to pay indulgences to the church. And all of a sudden, the priests became a special class. And they were living in palaces. And the people were being ground down, and the religion became a government institution. That's how the capital of Christianity moved from Jerusalem to Rome. You still with me? This is history, friends. I mean, anybody can look this up. And all of a sudden, there was tremendous compromise. And what you had is, and there were still many sincere Christians that were in Rome, and they were fighting against the compromise. But all of a sudden, you had the commingling of Christianity and paganism. They started saying hell burns forever because they got that from Greek mythology with Pluto. And they started saying you can pay for your sins, salvation by works. Everything began to change. True Christians began to get persecuted. By the time of Justinian, about 538 AD, Justinian, the Roman emperor, he said, I'm moving the capital to Constantinople. I'm going to give the bishop of Rome is now going to be the head of the church. We're going to call him the supreme papa, the father, the pope. That happened years after Jesus. Jesus never said Peter was the leader of the church. Jesus is the leader of the church. In fact, right after Jesus says, Peter, yeah, because of your declaration that I'm the Messiah, on that rock, of your gates of hell will not prevail against it. And I'm going to go to Jerusalem and I'm going to die. And Peter said, no, Lord, don't do that. Jesus turned to Peter and said, get behind me, Satan. In the same passage where people say he's the first pope, Jesus calls him Satan. Totally misunderstood. So Christians had to flee into the wilderness. Notice, the woman, now we're still in Revelation 12. You tracking with me? The woman fled into the wilderness where she had a place prepared by God that they should feed her there 1,260 days. A time of great persecution happened because the church in Rome became a government institution that not only ruled over Rome, they began to rule over all of the empires under the Roman conversion of Clovis, the king of the Franks. You had the Holy Roman Empire. And how many of you have played chess? You got the king and the queen, and who is on the right of the king and the queen? Bishop? Bishop. You look at the churches all through Europe during that time of history, and you had the king and the queen, and then you had the church. And they had to clear everything with the church. And if the king and the queen did not clear it with the church, then the whole nation could be excommunicated. And the reason that you've got the Church of England is because Henry kept killing his wives because they couldn't have children, and the church said, look, enough is enough. You've killed five or six wives, you know. We can't approve your divorce. He said, well, then I'm just going to start my own church. And the Church of England broke away. And the whole nation was excommunicated at that time. And so the church had tremendous power over Europe during this time. True Christians that read the Bible for themselves had to flee into the mountains. They went into the Italian and the Swiss Alps, and they kept the purity of the faith. And they would copy out the scriptures by hand, and they'd send their merchants and their children into town to give little sections of scripture to people to spread the faith and keep it alive. But the church, clothed in sackcloth, is what Revelation says. You know what sackcloth is? When I was a kid, we had potato bags. You don't have them anymore. They're plastic now. How many remember burlap bags? It's kind of cloth, but it's cheap cloth, and light can still get through it, but it's obscured. And the church, the light of the church was obscured during that time. Had to go underground. You know how long it lasted? From 538, when the Pope became the supreme ruler, was given an army, and Christianity was enforced by an army. Jesus never told us to force people to be Christians. Until Napoleon came along in 1798, the Pope was arrested. They lost their universal power, and he died in captivity. From 538 to 1798, you've got 1,260 years. It says for 1,260 days, 42 months, a time, and the dividing of time, That time period is in prophecy many times. By the way, what is God's number in the Bible? God's number? 7. What is half of 7? 3.5. It usually represents a time of persecution. How long did Jesus preach? 3.5 years, and then he died. And then the apostles preached for 3.5 years, and then Stephen was killed exactly 3.5 years later. And you look at the story in the Old Testament of Elijah. For 3.5 years, Elijah preached, and the prophets had to go underground. They were hidden in caves until he had his Mount Carmel experience. And even then, he had great persecution.

0: And Elijah had to run from his life, from Jezebel, a woman. I'm talking about a woman representing a church. He was a pagan woman that married a Jewish king. The combination of paganism and the truth was persecuting the prophets of God. What happened in the Old Testament was repeated in history, and it's going to happen again in the last days. Is it making sense? All right, so she flees into the wilderness. Number six, what two other identifying marks, what are two other identifying marks of God's true church? You get down to the end of chapter 12, it says, "And the dragon was enraged with the woman, and he went to make war with the rest." That means the remnant of her offspring who do what? Keeps the commandments of God and has the testimony of Jesus. If you read in Isaiah chapter 8, it says, "Bind up the testimony, seal the law among my disciples." The law and the testimony. Read in Revelation 19, verse 10. John is talking to an angel. He falls down to worship the angel. The angel says, "Don't worship me. Don't worship anyone but God." We're not to pray to angels. We're not to pray to statues. Say amen. He says, "Pray to God." You don't even pray to angels. And the angel said, "Fear God. I am of your fellow servants who keep the testimony of God. For the testimony of God is the spirit of prophecy." The law and the testimony, the law and the prophets, two characteristics. Read in Isaiah chapter 8, verse 20, "According to the law and the testimony, the word of God, if they speak not according to this word, there's no light in them." The word of God is dual in nature. Ten commandments, two tables of stone. You've got the Bible, the New and the Old Testament. These are the two witnesses in Revelation 11. We'll get to that another time. Symbolized by Moses and Elijah, the law and the prophets. And God's people will have the word of God. Now you might say, "Well, yeah, every church keeps the commandments. Some of them." Oh, no, no, friends. God's looking for people that will believe in all ten. God does not call them the ten suggestions. They are not called the ten good ideas. They're not God's ten recommendations. They are the ten commandments of God. Amen? Everybody in jail keeps some of them some of the time. You keep them when you're sleeping for a few hours each night. And even then you might be dubious. God is looking for people that believe in all ten. Amen? Keeping not just the letter, but keeping the spirit of the law as well. Amen? So the dragon especially hates that group of people. Number seven, how did Jesus say that we're to demonstrate our love for him? He said what? "If you love me, honk your horn." I heard about a woman that she was stuck in traffic and she began to honk her horn and shake her fist. Didn't know that the policeman was behind her. He jumped out of his car and he pulled his gun and he said, "Get out of your car, hands up, up against the car." He searched her, checked her ID. She said, "What's all that about?" He said, "Well, I saw the way that you were gesturing to the driver in front of you, and I heard you honking your horn, and I saw your bumper sticker. It said, 'Honk if you love Jesus.' I just figure you stole the car." We need to be living it too, amen? Amen? The Bible says, "This is the love of God, that we keep his commandments." Isn't it all about love, friends? Amen?
1: Amen.
0: Number eight. What three angelic messages will God's end time church be preaching to the world? Answer, and you read about this in Revelation 14. Go to your Bible real quick. In Revelation 14, you're going to notice that something unique happens here. It tells us that Jesus comes in Revelation 14, verse 14. You can see here where it says, "Then I looked, behold, a white cloud, and on the cloud one sat like the Son of Man." Remember, he'd been caught up, chapter 12. Now he's coming back. "On his head a golden crown, in his hand a sharp sickle." He's coming to harvest the earth. It's the great judgment day. What message goes to the world before Jesus comes? Look in chapter 14. Starts with verse 6. Gives three angel messages. "I saw another angel flying in the midst of heaven, having the everlasting gospel to preach to those who dwell on the earth, to every nation. It's going to be international, every nation, every tongue, tribe, people, with a loud voice. It's going to go by radio and television, by internet. Fear God and give glory to Him, for the hour of His judgment is come. We have a lesson on that coming tomorrow night. Worship Him that made, calling us back to the Creator and the Sabbath truth, the springs and the earth and the sea and the waters. And another angel followed, saying, Babylon has fallen, that great city, because she made all nations drink the wine of the wrath of her fornication. And a third angel followed them, saying with a loud voice, If anyone worships the beast in his image and receives his mark on his forehead or his hand, the same will drink the wine of the wrath of God that is poured out full strength into the cup of his indignation. You don't want to get the mark of the beast. Amen. We've got a lesson coming on that, friends. You don't want to make that mistake. So let's look at those three angels' messages quickly. Number one, fear God. You'll see him on the screen. Say the answer with me. Fear God, give glory to him, for the hour of his judgment is come. Do you realize that's the end of time? Do you know that part of God's judgment happens before he even gets here? How do you know that? It says, behold, I come, my reward is with me to give to every man. Does God know who's going up and who's not when he comes? Some judgment happens. Judgment must begin at the house of God. If judgment begins at us, what will be the end of them that obey not the gospel? I'm quoting the Bible. Judgment has come. Second angel's message. And worship him. I know sometimes it's not on the screen yet. What does it say? Worship him who made the heaven and the earth and the sea. And that means worship him the right way, the right day. True worship of God. Is there a lot of counterfeit worship today? There's some people, bless their hearts, they go to church and these pastors deceive them. They say, send me your money and God's going to get you a new pickup truck. Right? Just they take advantage of people. Counterfeit worship. Answer, next one. And it says, another angel followed saying, Babylon is fallen, that great city, because she has made all nations drink the wine of the wrath of her fornication. There will be a judgment on the people that are in Babylon, but God wants to save Babylon. He's got his people in Babylon. Now, why does it talk about that? During the time of Jeremiah, King Nebuchadnezzar, king of Babylon, conquered Jerusalem, brought the Jews to Babylon, and they were there for 70 years. How comfortable would you be for 70 years? We're only here for 3 weeks in New York City, and Karen and I have gotten real comfortable in our hotel room. We just may stay. But after 70 years, when God said, you're free now to go back, they said, well, we kind of like it in Babylon. We've learned the language, we've learned the customs, we're a little Babylonish ourselves, and he couldn't get his people out of Babylon. He said, but judgment's coming on Babylon. The Persians are going to destroy them. You don't want to be there. Go home. And God is telling his people in Babylon today, they're mixed up in false religions, false churches. Babylon is going to fall. The plagues will fall on Babylon. The seven last plagues come out of her, my people. Jesus has his people in Babylon. He's calling them out. And a third angel followed them, saying, if anyone worships the beast in his image and receives his mark on his forehead or on his hand, he will drink the wine of the wrath of God. And that's that same wine. Babylon has made people drunk with her wine. Number nine, to whom will God's church preach these messages in the last days? Where does it go? The everlasting gospel. Having the everlasting gospel to preach to who? Every nation. Now, if we've just shown you tonight, man, amazing facts, we're just one ministry. Amazing facts right now, just through this one program, is broadcasting into 15 different language groups. There are 8 billion people in the world today. 7 billion people speak one of those languages as a first or a second language. And we're just one Christian ministry. Jesus said the gospel will be preached in all the world, then the end will come. Friends, you're living in the generation that will see that fulfillment, I believe. Are you ready for Jesus to come? What specifications has God given in his word to help us identify his end time church? Well, let's look at what some of the criteria are. Answer A, let's reevaluate what we just read in our study. It's going to appear and do its visible work after it emerges from the wilderness in 1798. Now, I've got to stop here and just say something to you. I believe that God

0: When they make cloth at the factory on the loom, they get the bolt, you know, the cardboard tube, and they begin to roll the cloth onto the cardboard tube, right? What goes on first? And they roll it all up, and then people come to the store, and they say, I'd like to buy some, and they buy little pieces, and they cut it off, and they buy what they need for their pillows and their curtains, and they cut off the cloth. And finally, someone will say, well, I only need so much, and they got this little piece left over, and what's it called? It's a remnant. It's what's at the end. But you know what's at the end? It's what went on first. What comes off at the end is what went on first. God's church in the last days is going to be following the scriptures the way the church did in the beginning. The Bible says we are going to return to the faith that was once delivered to the saints. The Bible tells us that there'll be a remnant. God saved a remnant in the days of Noah, right? He saved a remnant called Abraham from Babel, Ur of the Chaldees. He saved a remnant out of Babylon. And after the persecution of 1260 years and the church went underground, there was a great revival movement that took place about 150 years ago where Christians from all different backgrounds said, let's find out what the Bible really says. Jesus does not want us divided by our denominations. Let's pray for the Spirit and open the Word and kneel and spend nights in prayer and get back to the Bible. That was the birth of the movement that's bringing you this seminar.
1: Amen.
0: Now, you say, well, what church is that? I don't like to call it a denomination, but we're called Seventh-day Adventists. I don't often say it because I don't like to brag about it, but I'm a Seventh-day Adventist Christian. It's very simple. It means we believe in keeping all the commandments, including the seventh, and we believe Christ is coming back. It's the blessed hope, and we're telling people, get ready, get ready, get ready.
1: Amen.
0: And we are, do you know, North America, Seventh-day Adventist Church is voted as the most diverse church ethnically, in that we have people from all different backgrounds.
1: Amen.
0: And it is the fastest growing Protestant church in the world today.
1: Amen.
0: And they have the biggest educational system, second to the Catholic Church. They have the biggest medical system, second to the Catholic Church. And they're spreading everywhere because people are saying, hey, if you're going to be a Bible Christian, where else are you going to go? Come, I'll share you my testimony with you a little bit later today. You'll understand how this happened to me, because I certainly didn't grow up this way. I studied all different churches to find out. I said, I don't care. I just want to know, what does the Bible say? Because I want, when someone says, why do you believe? I don't want to say, well, it's what my church believes. What does your church believe? Well, my church believes like my pastor. What does your pastor believe? Like my church. What does your pastor and your church believe? Same thing I believe. People don't know what they believe, do they? We got to go by the Bible, friends. Amen? This church began during that time period. It's following the 798-year time period. It says, answer B, it'll teach the same truths the apostles taught. We mentioned that. Answer C, it will keep the Ten Commandments, including the Sabbath. Amen? Answer D, it will have the spirit of prophecy. It goes by the law and the prophets and believes in all the gifts of the Spirit, friends. Amen?
1: Amen?
0: I believe the power of God is still alive today. It'll proclaim God's three-time end-time message with a loud voice. It'll be a global international church. It's not a local corner fellowship. It is an international movement. We meet that criteria. It'll teach the everlasting gospel, which is salvation through Christ alone, which is what we teach and believe. Now Jesus, number 11, he gives us these seven prophetic identifying points. He says, go find my church. What is the promise of Jesus if we seek? Seek and you will find. Where do we search? In the Word. You run to and fro through the Word of God. How many church organizations in the world will fit these 7 points? The Bible says there is one Lord, one faith. How many? One faith. God wants his people united on truth.
1: Amen.
0: One baptism. Since there's so many different churches in the world today and so many different denominations call themselves the truth, does that make them God's true church? No. Read Isaiah chapter 4, verse 1. And in that day, seven women.

0: Woman. What's a woman represent? Well, take hold of one man, Jesus, the Son of Man, saying, we'll eat our own bread, our own word of God. We'll wear our own apparel, our own righteousness. Only let us call ourselves by your name. We're going to call ourselves Christian to take away our reproach. There are more different churches that call themselves Christians that don't follow the Bible than any other religion. Christianity is the most divided because it's the genuine and the devil is fighting it. But there is a truth, friends. Amen. Based on God's word, Jesus said in the last days, wolves would come in, not sparing the flock. So once a person discovers God's true end time church, is it necessary to become a member? And the Lord added to the, who added to the church? The Lord added to the church, his body, daily, those who were being saved. Jesus had the 12 apostles, and then later he numbered 70 disciples, and then they went, and it counts when they joined, 3,000, then 5,000. God has his people. Number 15, how many ways of escape were there in Noah's day? Jesus said it'll be like it was in the days of Noah. By faith, Noah built a fleet of arks. No, he prepared an ark, one Lord, one faith, for the saving of his household. Christ has an ark in the last days, friends. There's a boat, and he wants you to be part of his people. Since there are many sincere Christians in other churches, and there's one remnant church, what is God going to do in the last days? He says, other sheep I have that are not of this fold. See, I believe there are sincere Christians in different churches.
1: Amen.
0: Them also I must bring. What does Christ say he's doing in the last days? I must bring them. They will hear my voice. How? Through his word. And there will be how many? There can be one fold, one shepherd. All men, Jesus said, will know you're my disciples by your love for one another. Before God pours out the Spirit on his people in the last days, there's going to be a coming together of his people on the word of God.
1: Amen.
0: Do you believe that? How can we witness to this lost world when Christians are so divided? But we're not to unite for the sake of unity. That's what the beast is going to do. We're to unite based on truth.
1: Amen.
0: Based on a thus saith the Lord. Babylon the great is fallen. Come out of her, my people. God is calling his children out of Babylon. And maybe you hear him calling you. Jesus calling you today to enter the safety of his great end time church. You are very precious to him, friends, and he wants you to be saved. Now, I'm going to make an invitation, a decision right now. I'd like to have our ushers, our row hosts, we got a card we want to give you. It's one thing for me to preach these things, but it's something else for people to say, that's the truth, and today, while I'm hearing his voice, I'm going to do something. You at home can participate too. You can download this card right from the internet. And you're going to see that there's four questions on the card. I want to invite John to come out and sing a verse while you put your information on your card, and we'll talk about that.

How many of you sense God's Spirit and presence here speaking? We've given you a card, Spanish one side, English locally. You can download them at home. Four simple questions. I'm inviting you to make a decision. Question number one. I have accepted Jesus as my personal Savior, and I desire to follow Him where He leads. So your answer, yes? Mark it on your card, please. Question number two. I see from the Bible that God has a remnant people in these last days. Is that clear that He has a people? God has not changed. Mark, yes, you believe that. Here's the important one. I desire to worship in spirit and truth, and I would like to join God's remnant church. You want to know, how do I become part of that body, this movement that is sweeping around the world? Mark, yes, there, if God's Spirit is speaking to you. And the fourth question, if you've got questions about this that you'd still like to better understand, then go ahead and mark that down. Please put down your contact information. No one's going to hassle you, but we want to pray with you, friends. Now, as we go off the air, I'm going to be having prayer with our New York audience. Those of you who are leading your groups around the world, we hope you'll pray with your group. This meeting is going to just get better and better from here on. You don't want to miss the programs that are coming. We're going to be talking tonight about the spirits of Armageddon, something happening in the world today. You don't want to miss that. Tomorrow is the judgment. Testimony here, 5 o'clock today, and a little concert to follow. But we don't want you to miss that, friends. After you fill in your cards, please pass them back to the aisles, and you can send your cards to us, those watching online. God bless you. We'll see you tonight.

Well, good morning again, everyone. Welcome to the Granite Bay Hilltop Seventh-day Adventist Church. We want to welcome you. If this is the first time that you're worshiping with us, a very warm welcome to you. We actually have a gift that we'd like to give our first-time visitors, and it's a book written by Pastor Doug, and I don't have a copy of it in hand, but we have it in the back. It has to do with the way you think, thinking about how you think. It's a book of talking about faith, and we want to make that available to any of our first-time visitors. We do ask that you fill in a visitor's card, and you see that in your seat back pocket. Somebody pull out a visit card and hold it up high so we can see what it looks like. There it is. Yes. If you're a first-time visitor, please fill in one of those visitor cards on your way out of the sanctuary this morning. You'll see our church host. They'll be standing in the lobby. Just give them your card, and they'll be happy to give you the book. And again, welcome. Read it. Share it with somebody else. You will be blessed. We do have a few announcements that we're going to bring to your attention, and then we're going to go live with our Pinnacle of Prophecy here in about 2 minutes. But hopefully you all received a bulletin when you came in. I'm not going to be looking at all of the announcements, but they're on the back page. There's always a lot happening here at the Granite Bay Church. Just the one item I do want to highlight, the women's ministry. There's going to be a women's ministry event that's going to be taking place tomorrow at 3 to 5. That is the widows and divorcees. Their meeting is 3 to 5 tomorrow, all right? So please take note of that. The next woman's event is going to be on Sunday, December the 3rd, and so we'll still have time to tell you about that. That's still upcoming. Special needs ministry is going to be next week. That's March the 18th at 4 p.m. We have a special guest speaker, Christian Burdell, who will be joining us for that. So those involved in that ministry, please take note. Also, the Hilltoppers, that's anyone 65 plus, you'll be having a meeting on November the 19th, and that's also in the bulletin. But one other important item I do want to highlight, and that is our AFCO graduation. Now, for those of you who might know what AFCO is the Amazing Facts Center of Evangelism. It's a training program, a Bible training program we do 3 months out of the year. And we have people that come from all across the country to be part of this three-month training program. And we have some of our AFCO students here. Where are our AFCO students? Raise your hand. There they are scattered throughout the congregation. We have about 35 students that are going to be graduating November the 16th. That is Thursday at 6 o'clock right here at the church. And we're opening this up to everyone. You'll be blessed. It's just a wonderful experience. So take note of that. AFCO graduation is going to be at 6 o'clock November the 16th. And then there's a few other announcements about the Spanish study group. West Sacramento is doing a special outreach or a music program there that you can read about on the 18th. And in 5 minutes, we're going to go live with Pinnacle of Prophecy.

Good morning, friends, and welcome to the Pinnacle of Prophecy. I want to welcome those who are joining us again across the country and around the world on the various television networks. And we want to thank these partnering networks, 3ABN, Hope Channel, Good News TV, and others who are helping in broadcasting these exciting Bible prophecy seminar meetings. So thank you for that. We want to welcome those who are here in person. Those of you who have faithfully come out to all of the meetings. There's been 14 meetings in all. This is meeting number 14, so you've come to all 13. Thank you for being here. A very important presentation that we have for you this morning. But before we get to that, we're going to be singing our theme song for the last time. So I'm going to invite our song leaders to come out, and you know how it goes. We're going to invite you to stand. You'll see the words on the screen. And our friends who are watching on home, I hope you're singing along with us. Jesus, shine on me.

0: You all sound good this morning. Let's pray. Dear Father in heaven, what a joy to be able to gather in your house on this your special day, the day that you have sighed for rest, for worship, fellowship. And Lord, thank you that you've promised to be with us. Where you have said two or three are gathered together in your name, that's where you will be. There's a lot more than two or three gathered this morning, Lord. And so we invite your presence in a special way. Come speak to our hearts, guide us as we study your word even further. And we thank you in Jesus' name. Amen. Please be seated. Again, welcome. Thank you for joining us. Now, at this time in the Pinnacle of Prophecy series, I usually announce the Bible question and answer time. But we're doing something a little different today. We're very excited because there are some individuals that have made decisions to follow Christ's example of baptism and be baptized this morning. So we have two individuals that are going to get baptized. If you've never seen a baptism before, you get an opportunity to witness that. And so we direct your attention to our baptistry pastor, Lucas, will be leading out.
1: Happy Sabbath. Today is a high Sabbath, and we are in celebration mode for a few people have decided to give their lives to Jesus. I could not be more excited. I want to invite our first one, Ralph. Mr. Ralph Taylor. I was here one Sabbath right after worship, and I saw this distinct gentleman sitting in the back, and I was like, I don't know him yet. I got to meet him. And I went, I sat down, we chatted a little bit, and after a little while, he shared with me that he wanted to give his life to Jesus or demonstrate it, right, Ralph? He had already given his life to Jesus years ago. Ralph is 74 years old, and he hasn't had the easiest of lives, but it is a life that has revealed the presence of God. Ralph was in 2019 watching a TV show. He saw Pastor Doug come on, and he heard Pastor Doug say something, and he said, well, that's not in the Bible. And he went to check it, and it was in the Bible. And then Pastor Doug said something else, and he said, well, that's not in the Bible, I'm sure. And then he went, and it was in the Bible. So he thought, I better check this thing out. And so he started going to Sac Central in 2019. He came here to Granite Bay, and he's been with us ever since. And today Ralph has decided to give his life to Jesus Christ. He is here with a really good friend, Sandra, and with his daughter, Wednesday. And so Ralph is not alone. Of course, he's not. He's here in the tank with me. God is here, but it's good to have family and friends with us as well. Now, Ralph, let me turn you up this way. I want you to see them. You can put your hand right here. Your hand right here. One foot in front of the other. We should have practiced. My friend Ralph, it is a privilege to be in this tank here with you. Seeing as though you have dedicated your life to Christ, you have decided to give your life to him, not only today, but in days past and in days forward, knowing that you want to shine as a brilliant light for him, as an instrument in his hands, it is my privilege and my honor as a minister of this gospel, following the orders of the Master for the forgiveness of your sins and a new life in Jesus, to baptize you in the name of the Father and of the Son and of the Holy Spirit. Close your nose. I got you. Give me a hug. God bless you. God bless you. Look over there for a picture.
2: Maranatha. Do you hear me? Maranatha. Christ is coming. Amen. How many of you recognize Gregory? Amen.
3: With the short hair.
2: He says with the short hair. Gregory wanted to be baptized in the Jordan River, which that would have been a little bit complicated, but we have the Jordan River behind us. All right. It's a virtual Jordan River. He asked it. He also asked me to dress like John the Baptist, but that was a little more difficult. Anyway, for those that know Gregory has been coming for 3 years. His first time he came was when he showed up for Panorama of Prophecy with Pastor Doug 3 years ago, right? He began to come. You probably saw him. He's always sitting in the front, dressed very eccentric. And then last year he came to my series in Folsom. He got connected with the Folsom group too. He studied with Pastor Sean. He studied with Pastor Rod. He comes to our study groups in the afternoon. He comes to our giving Bible studies. Gregory is on fire for the Lord. Amen. And Gregory wants to, his plan is to create a set of Bible study lessons for homeless people. Amen. So pray for that for Brother Gregory. And so when he asked me to baptize him, It was my pleasure because I've been interacting with him over these 3 years, and I've come to know him, love him. He's an amazing man.
3: That's my nickname.
2: His nickname is Jeremy, just in case. Jeremiah the prophet. And so it's our pleasure to baptize Jeremy into the Seventh-day Adventist family, into the family of the Remnant Church. And his greatest desire, my brothers and my sisters, is to consecrate his life completely, surrender all to Christ, so that God can use him for his glory and his honor. Who says amen to that? And so that being said, put your arm here, over here, right here. There you go. There you go. There you go. That being said, Father, we thank you for the blessing and the privilege that you have given us of being part of your this end time movement, the Remnant Church, as we present, Father, before you, Gregory Hurd, Father. He loves you, he serves you, and he has come to listen to the wonderful truths and all the powerful presentations, Father, that he has been listening through these last 3 years of Present Truth. And so he has decided to want to join us and to seal his life with you, to receive the gift of the Holy Spirit, and to prepare himself and to help prepare those others for eternal life. And so, Father, and under those conditions and with that desire in his heart, we thank you, Father, for giving us the authority. And here at the Granite Bay Hilltop Seventh-day Adventist Church, we baptize Gregory into the name of the Father, into the name of the Son, Jesus Christ, and into the name of the Holy Spirit. Amen. Lower those knees. 1, 2, 3.
3: I said a minute. That was
4: cool.
2: He wanted to be under for a minute, but I wasn't going to hold him.

Happy Sabbath. In Acts 20:35, we are told to remember the words of our Lord Jesus, as he said, "It is more blessed to give than to receive." And in this season of Thanksgiving, we would like to give thanks to all of those who helped with the Pinnacle of Prophecy seminars. Of course, we want to thank and praise our Heavenly Father, from whom all blessings flow. And we want to thank the Amazing Facts Ministry, their entire ministry. What they're doing over there is nothing short of miraculous. And what a special relationship we have here with the Granite Bay Church and Amazing Facts. Thank you to the Amazing Facts team for putting together such a first-class prophecy seminar. 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Tithe is always passed on to the conference, but the church budget is what helps fuel this machine to be able to provide these type of ministries and programs for all of our members here. Now, there is a QR code on the back of your bulletin where you can give. You can go on to Adventist Giving, and you can also, at the end of the service, there will be deacons at our exit doors where you can give the old-fashioned way, look them right in the eye, and put your gift right in the basket there. So, many ways to give, online, through our app. Either way, we want to thank you in advance for all of your support to the church, to the ministries, as well as to this seminar. Now, we're going to do something a little different here for the prayer. Normally, we ask you to come forward, but today's program, we're going to do something different. I'm going to ask for you to, if you're able, to kneel where you are, and then I will go ahead and give the prayer. Okay? So at this time, please join me as we seek the Lord in prayer. Our dear Heavenly and Holy Father, we come to you before you today to worship you and to praise your holy name. And we're so grateful and thankful for all the blessings that you continue to do in each and every one of our lives. Lord, we have already witnessed your redeeming love in these beautiful baptisms today. And we ask, as we rejoice with you, we ask that you continue to guide and bless and lead each one of these candidates. Lord, we have many members here and afar, and we ask that you take all of their cares, their burdens, their worries, and we want to give them to you at your throne of grace to be able to attend to them, care for them according to your will. Lord, forgive us of our sins, our trespasses against you, where we have fallen short. Give us the victory over our temptations and sin, and send the Holy Spirit in abundance to be with each and every one of us, including our families. Lord, we want to pray for the offerings, these wonderful gifts that we can give back to you that in some way we'll never be able to repay all that you have done for us, but in some symbol of gratitude towards all that you have done for us. Lord, we also want to make sure that we're praying for Pastor Doug in a special way. Thank you for keeping him healthy and safe during these prophecy seminars. Thank you for his leadership at Amazing Facts as well as Granite Bay Church. And bless him today, this humble and faithful servant, to be able to bring the word to us today. Lord, again, we love you, and soon and very soon, we're going to see Jesus coming in a clouds of glory. And when that day comes, Lord, we pray that until that day comes, we pray that we will stand boldly for you, that we will have a passion for saving souls, and that we will make sure that we do all that we can according to your will to seek and save the lost. We ask all these things in the name of your Son, Jesus, and all of your children said, Amen. Amen.

0: Good morning and happy Sabbath.
1: Good morning, happy Sabbath, and welcome all of the regular attendees of the Granite Bay Hilltop Church and the many new people that are joining us both locally, and we know that we've got a lot of people around the world watching right now, and we just want to say praise God. We're so thankful that you're with us. This morning will represent the last part of the 14-part series we've been doing called Pinnacles of Prophecy. It's actually Pinnacle of Prophecy. A lot of presentation make a lot of pinnacles. But anyway, and we've been covering the main points from Revelation 14 that point out into all the final prophecies of the Bible. And we've been having fun seeing people from around the world that have been joining us.
0: We have, and we're so thankful to welcome our friends from the Philippines and from Australia. And from Coventry, England, and another from the Philippines.
1: Buena Vista.
0: Buena Vista and Switzerland. And also Fort Bragg, California, Madison, Florida, and from the United Arab Emirates.
1: Sharia.
0: We're excited to have you too. And Tujunga, California. And
1: I used to live in Tujunga.
0: You did?
1: Yeah, when I was a kid.
0: And now, and last but not least, our Amazing Facts team that are doing translating with Carlos on the my right, your left, and then the others that didn't get to be part of the original picture from the Amazing Facts team.
1: So and this is just a fraction of thousands, tens of thousands of people around the world studying with us. And so I want to thank you for being the studio audience, so to speak, for this international Bible study.
0: All right. Let's start with our first question.
1: Okay.
0: In 2 Peter 3 and Psalms 50, verse 3, it says that everything burns up when the Lord comes. I thought the hellfire burns at the end of the 1,000 years.
1: Very observant question. Does hellfire burn twice? No. The final lake of fire is at the end of the 1,000 years. That's after the New Jerusalem descends. Satan then has an army because God has raised all the wicked. The rest of the wicked live after the 1,000 years are finished. They come against the city of God. They launch a final assault showing their hearts are not changed. They're still ready to listen to the devil. God rains fire out of heaven. They're all judged, white throne judgment. He rains fire out of heaven upon them until it ultimately forms a lake of fire, purifying the planet on the outside. But isn't there a fire that also comes when Jesus comes? Yes, the Bible says that the Lord is coming with fire and fury, and the elements will dissolve with fervent heat. This is 2 Peter chapter 3. Mm-hmm. The elements will be burned up. That's just what's going to happen to those alive when Jesus comes. But that's not the final punishment, the executive punishment of the wicked at the end of the 1,000 years. Yes, there is fire again when the Lord comes.
0: Why does it seem like there are inconsistencies in some of the Bible stories? Like in the story of the demoniac. In one gospel, there's only one man, and in another gospel, there are two demoniacs.
1: Right. Two of the gospels say that there's one man, and then one gospel, I think it's Matthew, says there are actually two of these demoniacs. To me, friends, that doesn't show an inconsistency as much as it proves the Bible is true. If these gospel writers had just copied each other, they wouldn't have done that. But they were telling their real account of what they saw that day. Now, with the demoniacs, one of them was probably more prominent. He came forward. He was more notorious. He did the speaking. And so the disciples recorded this man. There probably was another man up in the hills that had a similar problem that was also delivered at that time. So they're telling it the way they saw it. And one time it talks about blind Bartimaeus being healed and says there's this blind man by the wayside in Jericho. One of the Gospels says there are actually two men, but Bartimaeus did all the talking, and so he's emphasized. That doesn't confuse me. I'll give you one more. People often say, how come the writing above the head of Jesus when he was crucified? In one place it says, this was Jesus, King of the Jews. Another place it says, he said he was King of the Jews. Another place it says, Jesus Christ, the King of the Jews. And it's all a little different. I said, yeah, that's because it was written in Hebrew, Greek, and Latin. And it depends on what gospel writer, which one he wanted to quote from. So there are good answers for these apparent inconsistencies, but the Bible doesn't contradict itself. Amen. It's the dependable word of God.
0: Why was there so much killing ordered by God in the Old Testament, and how can I explain this to my non-Christian friends?
1: Yeah, we get this question a lot, and keep in mind that when it comes to interpersonal relationships, you will not find anyone more peaceful and forgiving than Jesus. That's the same Jesus in the Old Testament. Even Jesus told Moses, if your enemy's ox wanders off, do the loving thing and bring it back. But when it came to national protection, surrounded by nations that are hostile and violent, they had to take very severe measures to defend themselves. And yes, there was fighting. People said, well, another question related to this said, wasn't God telling them to break the Ten Commandments when he said to kill their enemies? No. The commandment that we read says, thou shalt not kill. In the Hebrew, it actually says, thou shalt not commit murder. Killing is a really different definition. By the way, Jesus, in the New Testament, when he quotes that commandment, he says it like that. Thou shalt not commit murder. If a policeman kills someone while defending the innocent, do they accuse him of murder? No. And if soldiers come back from defending their country, are they tried for murder? No, not unless they commit war crimes. Mm-hmm. And there are certain rules of war, so to speak. Murder is the unlawful taking of innocent life. The Bible says there is a lawful taking of life because of guilt. And some sins actually had a death decree connected with it. So the commandment says, do not murder. And God sent armies out to fight against their enemies that were also trying to annihilate them. I know it's difficult times. Happening again, isn't it?
0: Yes.
1: The world today.
0: How can we overcome sin when we enjoy it too much to stop? And can God change that about me? And how?
1: Yes. Y'all are tuning in now. I know he wants me to stop, but I really like it. You know, I had a good evangelist tell me one time, don't tear a person's house down unless you're building a better one next door. And so when you tell them about what God wants them to turn away from, make sure you also highlight what you are turning them to. It is easy to let go of a little rubber life raft when God hands you a yacht. You know what I'm saying? And if you see God is building you a mansion, if you're letting go of drinking, I remember when I became a Christian, I thought, oh, Lord, I want to be a Christian, but they don't have any fun. I'd have to quit drinking and smoking and my drugs. And you know what? God did not make me quit. But I'd wake up in jail and forget what I did to get there. And God said, are you having fun? Or I'd be smoking a cigarette and the head fell off the cigarette while I was driving, landed in my lap. I nearly wrecked the car because I was burning myself. Or I'd kiss a girl. She said, you smell like licking an ashtray. I don't want to kiss you. And God said, are you having fun? I remember spending my last $5 on a can of rolling tobacco. I used to buy Bugler tobacco in a can, roll my own because it was cheaper. And I think, I have nothing to eat, but I've got my tobacco. And God said, are you having fun? Or you wake up with a hangover and you spend the morning hugging the porcelain pony and everything is swimming. And God said, are you having fun? And it finally occurred to me, it really wasn't that much fun. I have a lot more fun now. The Bible says, don't forget this, God is a loving parent. He will withhold no good thing from those that walk uprightly. At his right hand are pleasures forevermore. The pleasures of the world and the devil are not real pleasures. They're passing pleasures of sin that leave you with a guilty conscience and emptiness and no satisfaction. The joy that God gives is a peace that passes understanding, and it satisfies. So once you really know he's not asking you to give up anything good, it gets a lot easier because he always has something better. Mm-hmm. Amen?
0: All right, our time is running. So our last question. I am a 14-year-old and want to know if it is sinful to want to be a rich Christian.
1: Well, you know, I don't think a person should strive to be rich for the sake of being rich so you can have power and manipulate people. There were certainly some rich people in the Bible that were also godly, like Abraham and Job and David and, for most of his life, Solomon. Riches can be very dangerous. Power corrupts, and those with riches have power, and riches can corrupt. Money is not the root of all evil. Paul said the love of money is the root of all kinds of evil. Now, I know some businessmen, they're Christians, and they work very hard, and they do their best to make money so they can give more.
0: Amen.
1: And they're very generous. So there's nothing wrong. I like what John Wesley said. We ought to earn all that we can, we ought to save all that we can, and we should give all that we can. And a Christian needs to keep that in perspective with God's glory. Amen? Well, our time's a little shorter now for Bible questions, but we're going to be blessed with some more special music before we move into a very important study in just a few moments.

Amen. Well, thank you, Taylor, Christian, Malia. Thank you to our stringed orchestra that accompanied them. It's beautiful music. And we're going to be rolling another open and then joining with the various networks that are participating in this seminar. So we've got 5 seconds to go, and I better take my spot right here. Okay.

0: Good morning, friends, and welcome to the Pinnacle of Prophecy. We've been studying some of the most important prophecies found anywhere in the Bible. We want to welcome those who are joining us on the various networks across the country and around the world. We want to tell you about some great resources that will help you in your study of God's Word. First of all, before I share what I have here in hand, we cut our Q&A time a little bit shorter because it's a very important presentation. 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The one is a very important sharing magazine. It's called America in Prophecy, one of our more popular sharing magazines. If you'd like to receive this, a digital copy, all you have to do is scan the QR code that you see on your screen. 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And of course, we know there are many who are watching outside of North America. If you'd like to receive it, just go to the website pinnacleofprophecy.com. And then, as part of our series, we've got a set of 14 lessons. We've been studying through these lessons. I know many of you have the lessons here in person. If those of you are watching would like to get a copy of today's lesson, just go to Pinnacle of Prophecy, and you'll be able to download the website. Lesson number 14, Satan's Mark or God's Seal. That is the topic. Very important presentation this morning. You can follow along. If you don't have a copy of the lesson, do not fear. We do have extra copies at the back. So on your way out, you'll be able to receive it if you don't have it with you right now. Well, at this time, I'd like to invite Pastor Doug to come. And as mentioned, we have a very important presentation. Wanted to make sure that we give him enough time to cover all of the material that we have for today. So thank you, Pastor Doug.
1: Amen. Thank you so much, Pastor Ross. And good morning, everybody. Good morning to our friends who are watching around the world. Actually, some places we know it's actually evening now. And welcome for those that are here for the Granite Bay Hilltop Church. Just curious, how many of you are here in this facility for the first time? Can we see your hands? Oh, bless your heart. We're so glad to see each of you here. Praise the Lord. And we hope that you are blessed by the experience today. This is the final presentation in our series dealing with the subject of the pinnacles of prophecy, exploring Revelation 14 and all the different ramifications connected with this peak prophecy in the book of Revelation. Our study this morning is dealing with Satan's mark or God's seal. And I want to remind all of our friends that are tuning in, I will be going through a question-answer format as I share and teach. This is kind of teaching, preaching, speeching that I do. And as I go through that, there'll be places for you to fill in answers. We do that because we find people remember the Bible verses better when they look them up for themselves and then they fill it in. And it also then gives you material where you can then share these studies with your friends. For those that are tuning in for the same time, you go to the Pinnacle of Prophecy website. You'll find where you can download these or how you can order a whole set. Well, our study today is dealing with Satan's mark or God's seal. And the Bible is very clear that in the days ahead, everybody is going to be marked one way or another. Some people always think, don't let anyone mark you in the last days. Well, you want to be marked with the right mark. Amen? Because everybody's got something in their forehead. A little amazing fact, I think we've all heard about facial recognition software. It's becoming extremely sophisticated. And right now they can use it to monitor people coming and going, find criminals who are just walking down the street. They even snap pictures of people that are in their cars from some public roads, and they'll identify folks that have been running. They've got more cameras in China to monitor the behavior of their citizens than any other country, quite a few in England as well. But it's just becoming ubiquitous. When I check onto a plane now, I go and they scan me on these international flights. I look at things. It looks at your eyes. It does both an iris and a facial scan. Coming back this year into the country, I've got something called Global Entry where I get to go back in a little quicker. I used to use fingerprints. Never did work very well because my fingerprints are kind of worn off. Used to sell firewood. But now they do facial recognition. And when I tried to get back into the country last time, they said, please step aside. I said, no, it's really me. And the guy looked at me, he looked at the picture, he looked at his report, he said, you shaved your mustache. I said, yeah, actually I did. It picked that up. I thought I was an imposter. So, yeah. Well, in the last days, God has got some special recognition software, and he's going to look down, and he's going to know who are his and who are not his. There'll only be two groups, the saved and the lost. Friends, there are only two roads. Jesus said there's the broad way to destruction, and there is the narrow straight gate to his kingdom. You want to be on the right road. What's really frightening is there's a lot of people who think they're on the right road, and they're not. Jesus will declare to them, many will come to me in that day saying, Lord, Lord, they know his name. We've done many wonderful works. We've taught in your streets. We've cast out devils. He'll say, I do not know you. Depart from me, you who work lawlessness, iniquity. We want to make sure we are not self-deceived. Amen? Speaking of the beast power, 2 Thessalonians, it says, with all deceivableness of unrighteousness in them that perish because they receive not a love of the truth that they might be saved. For this cause, God sends them strong delusion that they should believe a lie. They believe it. We need to know what is the truth, friends. All right, our passage we're using as a springboard from Revelation 14 is verse 9 and 10. It says, a third angel followed them saying with a loud voice, that's megaphone in Greek, if anyone worships the beast, it's a warning from the heavens and his image and receive his mark on his forehead or in his hand, tells us in Revelation 13, in the right hand, he himself shall also drink the wine of the wrath of God that is poured out without mixture into the cup of his indignation. It's the most fearful pronouncement of curse and God's displeasure found in Scripture. We want to know what that mark is and avoid it. Even more important, we want to know what God's seal is. That's what our study is about. Amen? We've told us along the way, the key to understanding these prophecies in Revelation are the stories in the Bible. Out of 404 verses in Revelation, 278 are found in the Old Testament. That's where the keys are. You go back to the very beginning. Adam and Eve had two sons, originally Cain and Abel. And Cain was a keeper of sheep. Cain was a tiller of the ground. Abel was a keeper of sheep. God had instructed them that for the sacrifice for sin, it required the death of a lamb. Well, Abel did what was required. Fire came down from heaven on Abel's altar. It was accepted. Cain thought, well, that's kind of messy. I'm a farmer, I'll bring my offering. He's a shepherd. So he brought some fruits or vegetables from the ground and nothing happened, just fruit flies. And he got upset with his brother. And Abel said, Cain, I know you're the older brother, but you need to obey God. God didn't say do it that way. We need to do it the way that God says. He's told us how to worship him and how to appeal for forgiveness. It can't be based on your works. And he got so upset with his younger brother remonstrating with him, he finally flew into a rage and killed his brother. The one doing it wrong persecuted the one doing it right. They both were worshiping the same God. One true, one false. Same thing happens in the last days. Those who worship the beast in his image are doing it wrong, will persecute those who are doing it right. It's been the same issue through time. It's like the battle of Elijah on Mount Carmel. Said, who is the real God? If Baal is the God, worship him. Build an altar. Let's see where the fire comes. Where's the power? A lot of people have a form of religion with no power. But the power is in the Word, friends. It's in Christ. So soon everybody is going to have a mark one way or the other. We'll either have the seal of God, Father's name written in the forehead, or the mark of the beast in the hand or in the forehead. Cain got a mark placed on him. You know, that's the first time you find that in the Bible. Cain said, my punishment is too great for me to bear. Future generations will kill me. God placed a mark on Cain, warning nobody to kill him. He was marked, but it was a mark of his sin to protect him from the wrath of man. And you can see where Goliath got marked in the forehead, didn't he? Stone from David. Ezekiel 9 talks about a mark. We're going to talk about that in a minute. But if you read in Psalm 37, verse 37, it says, "Mark the blameless man and observe the upright man, for the end of that man is peace." So when you say mark a man, it doesn't mean run up and put a big check on their forehead. It means take note of that man. Everybody's going to be marked and filled with one of two spirits. Question number one, let's get to the lesson. It says in the question, how are we to worship God? Well, there are two different ways that God is often worshiped. You got the false way where they obey the traditions of man. It says, "In vain they worship me," Jesus said, "teaching for doctrines the commandments of men." They're just man-made commandments. They're following traditions and putting aside the commandments of God. That's why a lot of churches, even those who claim to be Christian churches, do it. Hey, I've got a free prophecy for you. Totally disconnected but connected. Isaiah chapter 4, verse 1. "In that day, seven women will take hold of one man." What's a woman represent in prophecy? "Saying, we will wear our own apparel, we will eat our own bread, only let us be called by your name to take away our reproach." Talking about in the last days, you've got all these churches, they want his name, they want to call themselves Christian, but they said, we'll wear our own apparel, our own righteousness, we'll have our own interpretation of the word, but we want to call ourselves Christians. That's where we're at today. You know, the Christian church is the most divided religion in the world. Now, there are many divisions of Islam and there are divisions of Judaism, but Christianity takes the cake. Hundreds of denominations. How do you know where to go? Do you think that's the kind of church Jesus is coming back for? Or is he going to pull people together based on the word in the last days? Things are going to be shaken in our world. People are going to be driven to God. The devil's going to exploit that fear to make religious laws that are wrong. And God is going to allow these trials to draw his people back to his word and back to a unity among believers. You're going to see that happening. How do we worship God? God is spirit. And those who worship him must worship him in what? Spirit and in T-R-U-T-H, truth. It is the truth that sets you free. Truth matters, friends.

Paul tells us, do you not know that to whom you present yourselves slaves to obey, you are that one slaves to whom you obey, whether of sin leading to death or obedience leading to righteousness? You've got two kinds of people, those that are hearers of the word and they do it, and those that hear and do not do. The fool hears the words of Christ, but he doesn't do it. God wants us to not only be hearers, but doers of the word. Now, Pastor Doug, aren't we saved by faith? Yes. If you are saved by faith, it'll be seen in your actions. If you have believing faith, it will show. When Daniel came out of the lion's den, the Bible says there was no form of hurt on him. God delivered him because he believed in his God. How did Daniel show his belief? He would not disobey God's commandment and worship the king. Because he believed in God, it was seen in his life in action. Number two, who receives the seal of God and who receives the mark of the beast? Let's find out what the Bible says. You can read in Revelation 7, verse 3, do not harm the earth or the sea or the trees till we have sealed the what? The servants, is what you fill in there, of our God in their, where? Foreheads. They are sealed in their foreheads. Now, the Bible is telling us these angels are holding back the winds of strife. These winds of strife is telling us that terrible trials and calamity are about to come on the earth. And by the way, we haven't talked about it, and there's so much more I have to say, but the time of trouble comes in two phases. The Bible talks about what we would call a small time of trouble that precedes the seven last plagues, which are the great, great time of trouble. And friends, I think we're on the verge of what we would call the small time of trouble. When those angels loose their grip, you're going to see all kinds of calamity in the world. Jesus said, a time of trouble such as there never has been since there was a nation, even unto the same time. And Jesus is quoting Daniel when he makes that statement in Matthew 24. Before that final calamity sweeps around the world, God seals his servants in the forehead. And the other seal is from the beast. If anyone does what? Worships the beast and his image, and receives his mark on his forehead or his hand, he himself will also drink the wine of the wrath of God that is poured out without mixture. That's that same verse we read earlier. So what is this seal? We want to know that. Matter of fact, I think it's more important that we know what the seal is than the mark, because you don't want to be an expert in the mark and get the mark. You want to be an expert in the seal. Amen? I got some people come to my meetings, they ask all these questions about hell and the lake of fire. And I think you're way too preoccupied with that. Is that where you plan on going? So ask me more about heaven. Seal the law among my disciples. Okay, right there, if I were to stop, have you noticed a connection between the seal? There's more. Seal the law among my disciples. It says, these were the ones who were not defiled. It says they're not defiled, for they are virgins, for they follow the Lamb wherever he goes. It says they're not defiled with women, for they are virgins. It's left out of that verse, but I want to mention it. 1,000 are not defiled by the doctrines of Babylon's daughters. They're all women in this passage. It's talking about churches that are faithful to the word, that are undefiled from the corrupting influences of the wine of Babylon, is what that's sharing. And furthermore, those with the mark of the beast will be following Satan. They are rebelling against God and his law. Now, you sort of already knew that. What does it say in Revelation 12, verse 17? The dragon, who's that? Satan was wroth. That's King James. Angry, furious. With the woman. What's a woman? True church or false church in this? It's got to be true because the devil's mad at her, right? It's a no-brainer. And he goes to make war. This is the battle of Armageddon. With the remnant, what's left of her seed, her descendants, her followers, that keep the commandments of God and have the testimony of Jesus. Who is the devil especially angry with? The ones that still believe and teach and keep the commandments, not to be saved, but because they love the Lord. And Jesus said, if you love me, keep my commandments. Amen? All right, so we know the devil's angry with the group that are surrendered and obedient. Number three, where are people marked? This is where it gets really interesting. Revelation 14:1, then I looked, and behold, a lamb standing on Mount Zion, and with him 144,000,
having his father's name

0: written in their foreheads. Well, it said the seal of God on their foreheads. Here it says their father's name in their foreheads. Now, this is a group that is saved, and they've got something in their foreheads. You know, you go to the average person on the street and say, you know, as we enter the last days, you've read Revelation, would you let anyone put anything in your forehead? And they go, no way. They think it's only the beast that's going to be marking. Everyone gets marked. Turn with me in your Bibles to the book of Ezekiel. And this will not be on the screen. If you don't have a Bible or a Bible on your phone, then just listen carefully. A prophecy in Ezekiel chapter 9, and I can't read it all, but I want to especially read to you, I'll start with, if my pages will stop sticking together here. Boy, it's stubborn. There we go. All right, let's see. I'll start with verse 3. Ezekiel 9, 3. Now the glory of the God of Israel had gone up from the cherub where it had been. This is in the temple it's happening. To the threshold of the temple. And he called to the man clothed with a linen who had a writer's inkhorn at his side. Again, it's apocalyptic. It's got imagery in it. And the Lord said to him, go through the midst of the city, through the midst of Jerusalem, this is where God's people are, and put a mark on the forehead, Revelation is based on the Old Testament, of the men who sigh and cry over all the abominations that are done in it. So the mark is being put on those that are grieved by the abominations and the sin. Abominations, remember, that's idolatry, among other things. To the others, these other angels, he said in my hearing, go after him through the city and kill. Do not spare, nor have pity. Utterly slay old and young, maidens and little children and women, but do not come near anyone on whom is the mark. Now, do you want that mark? That mark protects you against the judgment. Friends, you've read your Bibles. When the children of Israel came out of Egypt, an angel of judgment went through the land. Only those that had the mark of the blood survived the judgment. When the children of Israel came into the promised land, Rahab, who was a Canaanite harlot, but she accepted Jehovah. There's hope for all of us. Amen. She was told before Joshua comes and blows those seven trumpets. Where do you see seven trumpets? That's in Revelation 2, isn't it? Before Joshua comes and blows those seven trumpets, before the city's destroyed with fire and a shout, will there be fire and a shout? Will there be a great earthquake, Revelation says? She was to put a red rope in her window, and everybody in her house was saved. Everybody in the house with the sign was saved. You want to have that sign in the last days, friends. We need to be under the blood of Jesus. Amen? We need to have the seal of God. We need his law written in our hearts. This is what it's talking about. And then it goes on to say, and begin at my sanctuary. Judgment must begin at the house of God, Peter says. And if judgment begins at us, what will be the end of them that obey not the gospel? So there's even a judgment that starts for those who should know better in the church. You're hearing the truth. This is what Revelation is talking about. There's so many fairy tales about this out there. It's sickening to see so many people deceived about what the Bible's really saying. All right, Revelation 14:1. I looked and I saw, actually I'm on Revelation 13, verse 16. He causes all, both small and great, rich and poor, free and slave, to receive a mark on their right hand or on their foreheads. Notice it said right hand there. That no one might buy or sell except one who has the mark or the name of the beast or the number of his name. So, the beast's power, it's going to affect not only individuals, it's going to affect nations. What do you call it when one nation or the United Nations or the European Union tells other nations that you cannot buy or sell or do business unless you change your behavior? Economic sanctions. Do we already in the world today have nations imposing economic sanctions on other nations because they're not cooperating? So we already see that happening. But it will not only be something inflicted on nations that don't cooperate with the beast, it's going to go down to the individual level where you can't buy or sell. And folks are wondering, well, how will that be monitored? You know, they got these RFID chips that they put it in a dog, and you can track your dog, and you got them in your credit cards, and now there's some workers are having them put here in their hand when they go to the office. Now, I haven't, you know, whenever I go to the Amazing Facts office, all these buildings have got security. I've just got a white card. It's got a chip in the card, and I don't want anything in my hand. We're not offering that. Don't worry. But everyone's using these things now, right? But now some people are having them implanted because no one can steal your identity. And they're going to go to a bank. They're even using facial recognition at the bank. These mechanisms and technologies, they are not the mark of the beast. They may be used to control buying and selling. I just want you to know, how easy is it going to be for them to control it? If you are not cooperating with the beast and worshiping the day in the way you're being told, and you go to the market and you check out and it says, it's coming up that your card is not working. Your PIN is not working. Oh, you've been flagged with your facial recognition. Sorry, no purchase today. Are we far from that? No, we can know that can happen. They'll be marked. What does it mean, hand and forehead? It is not a tattoo. I am so grieved. There are Bible translations. They're not translations, they're paraphrase. And in Revelation 13, it says he causes all to get a tattoo in the right hand or forehead. That is a total abuse of what the original language says. When it's talking about a mark in the hand or in the forehead, let the Bible interpret itself. Can you say amen? How does God use that language in the Bible? That's how we need to apply it. It's talking about in your thoughts and in your actions. Number four, is the mark of the beast in the seal of God a physical, visible mark? No. Now, there may be visible changes in the life, but they're not going to walk around with a tattoo that says 666 in their forehead. Do you think the devil's dumb? Right now, if some government said, all right, everyone line up, we're going to, you know, get a rubber stamp and stamp 666 on your forehead, everyone get in line, who would do that? And so, but there are Christian churches that are telling their people, make sure don't let anyone put 666 in your forehead and you're home free. That has nothing to do with it. And the real thing is happening right under their noses. What does the Bible say? Exodus 13, verse 9. And it shall be a sign on your hand, and the memorial between your eyes, that's the Hebrew way of saying forehead, that the Lord's law may be in your mouth. In order for the law of the Lord to be in your mouth, it needs to first be in your heart, because Jesus said, out of the abundance of the heart, the mouth speaks. And that's the new covenant. We're saved by the new covenant. What's the new covenant? I will write my law in their hearts. And if the law of God is in your hearts, will it be seen in your life? Will you be just a hearer or a doer of the word? There you have it, hand and the forehead. But there's more. Wait, I want to give you another one. Exodus 13, 16. This is not on the screen, but just you can look it up. It'll be a sign on the hand and as frontlets between your eyes. For by strength of hand, the Lord brought us out of Egypt. So there's a second testimony. Here's a third testimony. Deuteronomy 11, verse 8. Two witnesses ought to do it, but I'm going to give you four. Therefore, you shall lay up these words in your heart and in your soul. Now, when it says in your heart, laying up the word in your heart, is Moses saying you're to get a surgeon to make an incision in the chest and stick Bible pages in there? No. How many know that's a figure of speech? Okay. Lay up these words of mine in your heart and in your soul, and they'll be like a sign on your hand. There you got the word sign. You listening? And there'll be frontlets between your eyes. That means forehead. Deuteronomy 6, verse 8. This is another free one. You have to look it up. After God gives the Ten Commandments in Deuteronomy 5, immediately after that, it's all one discourse. Moses repeats the Ten Commandments in Deuteronomy 5. He says in Deuteronomy 6, Hear, O Israel, the Lord our God is one. Thou shalt love the Lord your God with all your heart, mind, soul, and strength. And these words that I command you this day, he's just given them the Ten Commandments, shall be in your heart. You shall teach them diligently to your children. You shall talk of them when you lie down. You shall talk of them when you rise up, when you walk by the way. And it says, you shall bind them for a sign on your hand, and they will be as frontlets between your eyes. All right, friends, I've just given you four verses, and there are more that explain what does it mean, a mark in the forehead and in the hand. It is not a tattoo. It's talking about having the law of God in your heart and in your actions. Those in the last days that do not have the law of God in their heart and their actions will have the mark of the beast in their actions. They'll be obeying the laws of the beast. And it'll hand is the actions, mind is in the heart and the affections. Is that making sense? Let's look at more. Hebrews 10:6, what does God say? I will put my law where? In their minds. If you've got the seal of God, the Holy Spirit in your heart, the law of God will be in your mind. Amen? The forehead is what's between our eyes. It's a symbol of our thoughts. The hand is a symbol of our actions. A lot of examples of this. I've got one I just pulled up here in 1 Samuel 26:18. And David is saying to King Saul, why does my Lord pursue his servant? What have I done? What evil is in my hand? I didn't mean he had something evil in his hand. I mean, it's in my actions. I've not done anything to hurt you. And when you say to your friend, can you give me a hand? You don't cut it off and toss it to him. You all know what that means, right? That's why they call it manual labor. This is mano in Spanish, right? It means it's talking about your actions. You do your actions. You do your work with your hands. So some will do the works of the beast. Some will believe the beast. It may not be just in their actions, but it's in their thoughts. Others will cooperate because they want to get fed, but they don't really believe it. But they're complying with the laws of the beast. They're selling their souls. And that's what this slide is dealing with. Some people will be deceived. Revelation 13:14, they'll serve the beast. They got the mark in the forehead. They really believe the lies of the beast. Others will cooperate because of threats. They don't want to be killed, and they want to buy and sell. So they do the works of the beast, but it's just in their hand. It's not in their hearts and their head. Number five, how are people sealed by God? We want the seal. Amen? Ephesians 4:30. And do not grieve the Holy Spirit of God, by whom you were sealed for the day of redemption. How many want to be redeemed? By the way, Paul also says this in Ephesians 1, sealed by the Holy Spirit. So first and foremost, when we talk about the seal of God, it is the Holy Spirit, right? I mean, how many of you realize those that have the mark of the beast have the spirit of the devil? You don't get that? Come on. Cooperate. Yeah, just, you're going, I'm not raising my hand no matter what he says. So do you all understand that those that have the seal of God have the Holy Spirit? All right, so everybody who has the seal of God has the Holy Spirit. So first and foremost, you've got to have the Spirit of God. There's not going to be anybody that will be obeying any laws that's getting to heaven if they don't have the Holy Spirit. You must be born of the water and the Spirit if you would enter the kingdom of heaven. So that is a foundational truth, right? But there's something more specific in it. Bind up the testimony. I read this. Seal the what? The law among my disciples. The Spirit of God will do what? The new covenant writes the law in our hearts. It's the Holy Spirit. People asked a question earlier, how can I give up sin when I love it so much? When you're baptized by the Holy Spirit, He changes your heart. Things that you once loved, you will hate, and things you once hated, you will love. You become a new creature. Old things are passed away. All things are made new. The Holy Spirit does that for us when we invite Him into our lives. First and foremost, God's servants are sealed by the Holy Spirit, the member of the Godhead who writes the law of God upon our hearts so that we might reflect Christ's sinless image. You can read in Ezekiel where it says, I'll put a new spirit within them, in Ezekiel 36, and in 2 Corinthians 3:18, many passages make this clear. But when we use the word seal, what are we talking about? What is a seal biblically? Notice you'll find the seal. It tells you in Ezra 1:1-2, the Lord stirred up the spirit of Cyrus, the king of Persia, that he made a proclamation through his kingdom. They sent it out with a scroll, and he put it in writing, and here's what the proclamation said. Thus says Cyrus, king, Persia. There are three components to a seal biblically. Those three things are going to contain the official's name, his official title, and his territory. When the president gives a speech, I was at a speech one time, and before he came out to his podium, they came out and they actually Velcroed the presidential seal on the front of this podium. And varying with who the president is at the time, this one, it was George W. Bush, President, United States of America. It's got three things. If you look on the seal for Canada, it used to say Queen Elizabeth II. Now it's Charles. Queen, United Kingdom, Great Britain. It's got the name, the title, the territory. You still with me? What a seal is. When Jesus was put in the tomb, they were afraid that the body would be stolen, so Pilate said, all right, I'm going to give you some soldiers and I will seal it. You know what that seal said? Pontius Pilate, governor, Judea. When Daniel was put in the lion's den, Darius put a stone over the den, and Daniel came out alive, and so did Jesus. Amen. He put a stone over it, and the government seal said, Darius, king, Medo-Persia. So here's the question, friends. Where in God's law do we find God's seal? Fourth commandment. Here's what it says in Exodus 20. For in 6 days, the Lord, that word there is Yahweh, made, that is the maker and creator of all, the heavens and the earth and all that is in them. He is the great one, his name, who creates and sustains all things everywhere in the Sabbath commandment. Now, friends, right there in the middle of God's law, you've got the longest commandment, the only commandment that begins with the word remember. It's the last of the commandments between man and God. It's the commandment that bridges the commandments between our obligations to God and our obligations to our fellow man. You find a special commandment. You know, life is made of time. If you have no more time, you wouldn't be hearing me right now. We exist in time. You love in time. You don't have time with someone, something happens to love. God gave us sacred holy time to develop that love relationship. The devil hates that. He knows if he can destroy our quality love time with God, it erodes the relationship. Have you discovered that if you don't have time, it affects the relationship? The devil knows that too. Now think about this. I've done this once before, but I'm going to do it again. We always have new people. If I were to ask you, where on the planet would you identify as the Holy Land? What would you tell me? Israel. I heard a wave. Yes. And if I was to say, where in Israel would you describe the Holy City? What city? Jerusalem. Okay. And where in Jerusalem is the Holy Mount? What's it called? Mount Moriah, sometimes called Mount Zion. And on the Holy Mount, they've got the Holy Temple. At least they used to. And in the Holy Temple, they had the Holy Place. And then just beyond the Holy Place, they had the Holy of Holies. And in the Holy of Holies, they had the Holy Ark of the Covenant. You know, the word holy is used for all these things. And in the Holy Ark of the Covenant, there were some rocks. And in those rocks was a writing from God, the truth. And the word holy appears one time in the Ten Commandments. It's like a bullseye on the planet, friends. God made a time holy for us. The seal of God is in the law of God. Those that really love God, it's easier for some people to give God their money than their time. I've gone, had people go through meetings like that and they say, you know, Pastor Duck, what you said about the state of the dead makes sense. What you said about hell makes sense. But when you start teaching the Sabbath truth, they start to shift from foot to foot and they get a little nervous because it's not just believing it up here. It's now making a change in their life. And they go, ooh, that'll mean I do things differently. And that's where the commitment comes in. Amen? All right. The fourth commandment features all the components of a seal. It's got the name of the Lord creator, the Lord made his territory, the heavens and the earth and the sea. The Bible says in Revelation 14:7, the same thing you find in the fourth commandment. Worship him who made, he's a creator, the heavens and the earth and the sea. A message goes in the last days. These three angels take a message to the world before Jesus comes in Revelation 14:14. He's coming in the clouds. What is part of that message? Come back to the creator, return, keep his commandments. That's also in Revelation 14. Here are those who keep the commandments of God and the faith of Jesus. God is calling his people back. Jesus came to save us from what? From sin. What is sin? Transgression of his law. Now, I don't want to sound like a legalist, friend. I'm saying that don't fool yourself. If you're living a life of sin, you need to be repenting of your sins, turning to Jesus, asking for grace and power to live a new life, and he will give it to you. He's done it for millions of others. He'll do it for you. Worship him who made. Number 8, what is the mark of the beast? All right, brace for impact. It says in Ezekiel 22, verse 8, you have despised my holy things and profaned my Sabbaths. Her priests have violated my law and profaned my holy things. They start talking about the religious leaders. They've not distinguished between the holy and the unholy. God calls that day holy. They've not made known the difference between the clean and the unclean. We've told you about what's clean and unclean, even when it comes to food, right? Preachers don't do that anymore. But your body is still the temple of the Holy Spirit. Amen? They've also hidden their eyes. That means it's there. They know it's there, but they hide their eyes from my Sabbaths. What are they hiding their eyes from? They hide their eyes from my Sabbath, so I am profaned among them. So the mark of the beast is almost just the antithesis of the seal of God. Instead of it being the laws of God, it's a law of the beast. Follow me, follow me. Daniel chapter 3. The government says you must worship the image or be killed. The Jews that were faithful there would not bow down because that would mean breaking the second commandment. Daniel chapter 6, the king says, you must pray to only me or be killed. Daniel will not do that because it means breaking the first commandment, not having other gods. Here in the last days, it's the same issue, except it's going to be revolving around the fourth commandment. The devil hasn't changed. He wants to compel the world, and he's so sneaky. I'm not saying don't keep any day. Keep it, just don't keep the day God says. Does that matter? Don't keep the seventh day that's God's day. Keep the day of man, the sixth day. It's interesting that the number is 666. They want you to keep the first day, the day of man. Man was made on the sixth day. They'll fix that in editing. I'm not worried. Let me give you some quotes from history here. And this is from C.F. Thomas, Chancellor of the Archdiocese of Baltimore. Of course the Catholic Church claims that the change was her act. That act is a mark of her ecclesiastical power and authority in religious matters. It's interesting they use the word mark. They said, we changed the Sabbath. It wasn't done by the apostles of the early church. It was done by a corrupt religious organization, and most Protestants still follow. Now don't miss me, friends. There are many spirit-filled people that love the Lord in Catholic and Protestant churches that are going to be in heaven. They don't know. God winks at their ignorance. You with me? But he's calling people in the last days to come back to the Word. Reverend Peter Guinham, the Convert's Catechism. If you are learning to be a good Catholic, you've got to go through the Catechism. It's question and answer format. Here's the question. Which day is the Sabbath day? Answer, Saturday is the Sabbath day. Friends, this is a Catholic catechism. Saturday is the Sabbath day. Then obviously you'd have another question, which is, why do we observe Sunday instead of Saturday? Answer, we observe Sunday instead of Saturday because the Catholic Church transferred, that's the word for changed, the solemnity from Saturday to Sunday. Did they do that based on the Bible? No. St. Catherine's Catholic Church Sentinel, 1995, this is more recent. Perhaps the boldest thing, the most revolutionary change the church ever did happened in the first century. They're wrong. It's actually more like the third century. The holy day, the Sabbath, was changed from Saturday to Sunday, not from any direction noted in the scriptures, but from the church's sense of its own power. People who think the scripture should be the sole authority should logically become Seventh-day Adventists and keep Saturday holy. That's what the Catholic Church says. I say, thank you very much. I couldn't agree more. But they freely admit there is no scripture that tells us to do that. These are man-made laws. Now, I'm watching the clock and I got to pace myself here. I don't have time to read you. I've got pages of quotes from leading theologians, not members of my church, For example, Alexander Campbell, a great theologian you've probably heard of in the Christian Baptist, he said, "The first day of the week is commonly called the Sabbath." This is a mistake. The Sabbath of the Bible was the last day preceding the first day of the week. The first day of the week was never called the Sabbath anywhere in the entire scriptures. It is also an error to talk about the change of the Sabbath from Saturday to Sunday. There is not any place in the Bible, any intimation of such a change. It's not in the Bible. I can read John Wesley. I could read T.C. Blake. Here's a good one from Dwight Moody. You've all heard of the great evangelist Moody. "The Sabbath was binding in Eden. It's been in force ever since. The fourth commandment began with the word remember, showing the Sabbath already existed when God wrote the law on the tables of stone at Sinai. How can men claim this one commandment has been done away with while they admit the other nine are still in effect? Dr. Edward T. Hiscox, he wrote the Baptist Manual, great theologian. He says, "There was and is a commandment to keep holy the Sabbath day, but that Sabbath day was not Sunday. It'll be said, however, with some show of triumph, the Sabbath was transferred from the seventh to the first day of the week. Where can the record of such a transaction be found? Not in the New Testament, absolutely not. It seems to me unaccountable that Jesus, during 3 years of intercourse with his disciples, often conversing with them upon the Sabbath question, never alluded to any transference of that day. And during the 40 days after his resurrection, no thing was intimated." I go through Bishop Seymour. "We've made the change from the seventh day to the first day, from Saturday to Sunday, on the authority of the Holy Catholic Church." This is so clear in history, but you don't hear churches talking about it because it's an inconvenient truth, if you don't mind my quoting that. "The papacy, enacting doctrine, recognized the first day of the week as Sunday. And they passed by the seventh day as the Sabbath." I don't know if you've got this slide here of the Ten Commandments. I captured this online. Yeah, she got it up there. I just gave this to her this morning. Thank you, Cheryl. This is a picture of the Ten Commandments in front of a Catholic church. You'll notice that the second commandment is missing. They completely take out the commandment about idolatry. And then they preserve 10 by dividing the 10th commandment about coveting. And then they say, you know, just remember the Sabbath day, the seventh day is the Sabbath, but they must think that Sunday is the seventh day. How many people have you, have you met people that thought Sunday was the seventh day? I meet them all the time, sincere Christians. They thought, well, yeah, I keep the seventh day as the Sabbath, that's Sunday. And they say, wait, the Bible says Jesus rose the first day. How can it be both? Number 9. How are people marked by the beast? He causes both small and great, rich and poor, free and slave, to receive a mark on their right hand or in their foreheads, that no one might buy or sell except the one that has the mark or the name of the beast or the number of the name. You know, it says in Jeremiah 3:3, "You have a harlot's forehead and you refuse to be ashamed." You remember we were talking about Mystery Babylon, the harlot, last night. And what does she have in her forehead? Mother of harlots, pushing idolatry on people. The beast's power is going to compel people to receive it, or they can't buy or sell, ultimately a death decree. And that's Revelation 13. Now, what's going to happen, friends? There's going to be some triggering crisis. It could be, we could be on the threshold of this right now. I mean, when the United States is moving warships to the Middle East and to the Persian Gulf and Mediterranean, and there's a war between Russia and China's rattling its swords over Taiwan, and they're in cooperation with North Korea and Iran. I'll tell you, friends, this is how it looked before World War I and World War II. You know what people do when they're frightened? They become very spiritual. And people are willing to comply with spiritual laws when they're afraid. I don't know what the catalyst will be, an economic disaster, a war, another plague, all three at once, could happen. And the powers of the United States, which is that second beast in Revelation, is going to work together with the other religious powers of Europe and the Catholic Church, and they're going to say God is punishing the world because we're disobeying him, we need to get back to the Bible, and they're going to start compelling a form of religion that is unbiblical. And it won't happen overnight, but it'll happen. And during that time of trouble, we're going to have a chance to preach the truth at the risk of being persecuted, mocked. Jesus said, you'll be brought before kings and rulers to make a defense for your faith, and you'll have to know how to open the Bible and show them what you believe. And those that do not cooperate, finally it'll get so intense as these plagues and calamities around the world get worse and worse, they're going to blame everything on us. It's like Ahab pointed to Elijah. He says, you're the trouble of Israel. You've called this global warming. That's what Ahab said to Elijah. 3.5 years of famine. And he says, you caused it. And Elijah said, no, you, because you're disobeying the Lord and your wife and her harlotries. Same thing, friends. It's going to happen again. And we'll be told we cannot buy or sell. We've got a choice. Peter said, do we obey God or do we obey man? It's not going to be popular. Jesus said, all that live godly will suffer persecution. Number 10, when are people marked by the beast? Is anyone got the mark of the beast now? No. Are we saying that people that go to church on Sunday have the mark of the beast? No. But when it becomes an issue, when it says the image of the beast should speak and cause, when it becomes compulsory and people say, I'm going to cooperate with the beast for benefit, they'll be receiving the mark of the beast. And ultimately, there's a death decree. Number 11, what is the ultimate fate, or fates, I should say, of those within the seal, or with the seal of God, and those with the mark of the beast? Well, praise God, those that have the seal of God, blessed are those who do his commandments, that they might have a right to the tree of life. Don't you want to eat from that tree, friends? Eternal life, and enter in through the gates of the city. And Jesus will say, well done, good and faithful servant. That's one group. There's only two groups. The other group, the smoke of their torment ascends forever and ever. Now, that does not mean it continues to ascend up. It means it ascends up out of sight, like the fire that came from the furnace that Nebuchadnezzar made, like the fires that burnt Sodom and Gomorrah. It says it ascended like the smoke of a furnace up out of sight forever. The wicked are going to be punished. Two rewards, friends. There's only two choices. Jesus said, if you are not with me, you are against me. I'm hoping that you'll choose today to be with him. Here is the patience of the saints, the endurance. Jesus said, he that endures to the end will be saved. Here are those that keep the commandments of God and the faith of Jesus. And I'm so glad that we are on Revelation 14, verse 12. He wants you to have that experience, friends. He wants you to have that joy. Your faith in Jesus will give you a faith of living a holy life here on earth. He can make you a new creature. God will never ask you to do what you cannot do. Now, I'm going to make an appeal for those that are here today. And I want to tell you in advance that I'm going to make an appeal for those who are watching. We're going to turn to our closing hymn. It's number 292. And I invite you to stand. It says, Jesus, I come. Our singers are going to come out at this time. We're going to sing the first verse. And then I'm going to ask those who would like to respond, if you would like to make a decision to either return to the Lord or come, then I want you to come. You who are watching can do this in your hearts as well.
1: Let's sing.

before we sing the next verse, I would like to make an appeal. If the Holy Spirit has spoken to you today or through this series, and you know the Lord is calling you, and you know it's time to make that decision to say, I want to be with Jesus. I haven't been living for Him, but I want to come to Him. I want to accept His mercy, forgiveness, His new heart. I want His law written in my heart. I'm going to invite you to come to the front because we want to have a special prayer for you. You might be thinking, Pastor Doug, why are you doing this publicly? Because everybody Jesus called, He called publicly, and He died for you publicly. You cannot be ashamed of Him. Don't worry about the people here. They're all sinners too. If you hear the Holy Spirit calling you, you come. Some of you have never been baptized. Some of you young people, you know you need to make that decision. Come now as we sing verse 2, and we're going to be having a special prayer. You can make that decision who are watching.

Got another verse. I think there's some of you out there and some of you watching, you might be struggling. You're feeling a battle going on in your heart between your Jesus and your devil. You're afraid of what the consequences are, what the battle will be of turning your life over to Christ. Do you want the alternative? Do you want the wrath of God, eternal loss? Are you waiting for a better time? Today, if you hear his voice, do not harden your heart. Now is the accepted time. Jesus is calling. No better time than now when you hear his voice. As we sing verse 3, come, make that decision today. We'll pray for you.

say amen. And for those who have come, come forward. Don't be afraid. Come up to the front. Our AFCO graduates here are going to be giving you a card. If you'd like to express interest in baptism or rebaptism, that's part of making that decision. You who are watching, you can make that decision at home. And you can go to our website and you can mark your interest and contact Amazing Facts to continue studying, and we'll follow up with you. You know, as Jackie's playing, I think there may be still some here. You need to return to the Lord. You know the Lord's been speaking to you and you've wandered away. Why don't you come now and we can include you in that prayer? You may want rebaptism, maybe not, but you want to use this moment to say, Lord, there's something in my life and I know I need to get a new beginning. Come now. We're living on the threshold of eternity. Amen? We're going to go off the air praying with the people here. We'll also be praying for you who are watching. I want to remind you, please go to the Pinnacle of Prophecy website or the Amazing Facts website. Keep studying, and we'll look forward to seeing each of you face to face in God's kingdom. Amen? God bless you. Let's pray.

This is a special day in the sense that not only is spring sprung in California, which is a wonderful thing, unless you have hay fever, but tomorrow is Mother's Day. And so we wanted to talk about one of the great heroes or models of a mother in Scripture. So often people talk about Hannah or Rachel or Jochebed. But today we're going to be talking about Mary. Now, you don't often hear people talk about Mary on Mother's Day because, let's face it, it looks a little bit like a Christmas sermon, and it's spring. But she really has some great lessons that we can learn from her. And it's not just for those that are mothers or women, but everybody. I think Mary is a great model of somebody that is receiving the characteristics to have Christ born in them. Now, how many of us want to have Christ born in us? So we're going to see what we can learn about that study from this unique character. But I always like to start with an amazing fact. Have you ever heard of a honey guide? Honey guides are birds that you're going to find in Africa that have a unique relationship with people and even some other animals, where they will flutter and get the attention of somebody, and if you walk towards the bird, it'll go a little further, still within your distance, and a little further, and it'll lead people, and some say even badgers, to a beehive, which then the people will harvest the honey, and the honey guide then gets to eat the pollen and the larvae, and so it is always showing people or badgers to where the honey is, so that in the process they're getting to the hive, it opens it up so that the honey guide can get the honey. Now, something else interesting about honey guides, they're in a category of birds that we call brood parasites. That doesn't sound very nice, but what they do is they lay their eggs in the nests of other birds. And here you have a picture on the screen of, I think it's a woodpecker nest, and you see one little white egg in there because they have other birds raise their young. And they fly around, I guess, and they look at other nests and they evaluate the woodpecker or whatever the other bird is. That looks like they got a nice nest. Looks like they're going to be good parents. I'm going to put an egg there. Now, I realize that's a crude illustration, but can you imagine God deciding what mother and father are going to host and raise his son incarnate? What would be the criteria that you would have to make that decision? And I think as we look at the life of Mary, we're going to find that she had some characteristics we could all learn from that help us to understand, what does it take to have the Son of God born in you? To be receptive to that, to have some of those qualities. Well, let's go first of all to the announcement that you're going to find in the Bible. If you look in the Gospel of Luke, and we'll spend a little time there, Luke chapter 1, verse 26. Now, in the sixth month, now this is the sixth month of Elizabeth's pregnancy. Luke begins talking about Zechariah and Elizabeth, how in their old age they were going to conceive, and they did it the old-fashioned way like Abraham and Sarah, and that they were going to have a son, even though it seemed like it was way past any potential. In the sixth month, the angel Gabriel was sent by God to a city of Galilee named Nazareth to a virgin. Now that's a fulfillment of a prophecy that you find in Isaiah 7:14. The Lord himself will give you a sign. Behold, a virgin will conceive and bear a son, and they will call his name Emmanuel. So we see that she was, for one thing, there's a purity there. She's a virgin. And it says, a virgin betrothed to a man named Joseph to the house of David, or from the house of David, the virgin's name was Mary. And there we have her name. First time the name appears in the New Testament is Mary. Now, it tells us also that there's something about her genealogy that is unique. But before we get to that, you know, Mary is among one of the most popular names in the world. In fact, the name Mary
is twice as popular as the second place most popular girl's name. This is a list. It may actually be a couple years old now, but the girls' names kind of trend. Matter of fact, I think Lily is on the list now, and I saw we dedicated a Lily this morning. We have a granddaughter named Lily. And some of the names will trend. It's interesting. Some of the names trend based on movies and TV programs. That's too bad. But anyway, but Mary always stays at the top of the list. Of course, Maria would be in the same category. Now, the name Mary is the Greek form of the name Miriam. And of course, you find Miriam there in the Old Testament. She is the older sister of Aaron and Moses. And when Miriam appears in the Bible, here you have this girl who is, during a time of captivity, protecting a promised child, and she has the gift of prophecy, and Miriam makes a wonderful, inspired declaration to the Lord when they cross the Red Sea. Her counterpart in the New Testament, Mary, the mother of Jesus, is living during a time of Roman occupation and captivity, and she is given the charge of protecting this child. You know, there was an attempt during the time of Miriam to wipe out the seed of the Jews and all the baby boys to be killed. Same thing happened for Mary. They wanted to kill the seed of David there in Bethlehem. And Mary also gives a proclamation you're going to read about in a moment in the book of Luke. So there's a number of parallels you'll find between Miriam and Mary. Now the name Mary means bitter. And it doesn't mean that they're a bitter person. It means they are born during bitter times. You know, we always think about naming a person about their qualities, but the Jews would also name a person based on the times in which they live. You remember there's a character in the Bible named Ichabod. You probably remember because of the Christmas story, or Tiny Tim. But you know, the name Ichabod, he received his name because of what had happened to the people. What was going on to the people? The ark had been captured. The glory was departed. And so Mary and Miriam are born during times of occupation and difficulty for God's people. You remember when the children of Israel went to those springs and it was called Marah and the water was bitter. And that's where you get the word Miriam and Mary. Now you notice something else unique about Mary is, and I can go through a number of things. I'm going to talk about her humanity and her genealogy, her humility, her devotion, her endurance, her purity, her piety, her adaptability, and it won't take as long as you think. And yes, there's more. Talk about her genealogy. Mary is a person of prophecy. And it says that the Messiah would not only come through a virgin, but the Messiah would come through the house of David. And it tells us that not only is Joseph related to David, you have the genealogy of Joseph in Matthew. Matthew, who's speaking to the Jews, he shows that the father can be traced back to David. But in Luke, who's the doctor, he says, well, physiologically, she really comes from Mary. He then traces it through Joseph's father-in-law, who is Hillel. And so you can also find in the book of Numbers, chapter 36, verse 8, and every daughter that possesses an inheritance in the tribe of the children of Israel shall be the wife of one of the family of the tribe of her father. So Mary married within the house of David, because the inheritance could come through the daughter as well as the father, according to what Moses said to the daughters of Zelophehad. And then you look, of course, in Matthew chapter 1, you've got the genealogy going through Joseph. Now, you notice next that it says in Luke chapter 1, verse 38, that the angel of the Lord appears to Mary. In fact, turn in your Bibles to the Gospel of Luke. Turn to Luke chapter 1, and we've got a few references here, so often I'm just sharing the scriptures. I paste it into my notes, but sometimes it's good for us to go there and to read it directly. You look, it says, now the angel of the Lord comes and he visits Mary. And you can start with verse 26, comes to see the virgin, verse 27. And he says to her in verse 28, rejoice, highly favored one. The Lord is with you. Blessed are you among women. Mary's wondering, what does that mean? Now, what was every Jewish girl wondering?
someday the Messiah would come, obviously be coming through a mother. That's how most of us get here, right? Anyone accepted here? That's how it happens. And every Jewish girl was wondering, could I be the mother of the Messiah? It goes all the way back to Eve. Eve knew a Savior was coming, and when Cain came along, she says, I've received a man-child from the Lord, and she hoped it was him. Obviously, he wasn't. And she's wondering what this declaration means. Rejoice, highly favored one, the Lord is with you. When she saw him, she's troubled and wonders what the greeting means. He says, don't be afraid, Mary, for you found favor with God. Why did she find favor? You see, I think Mary possessed a unique character that made her the ideal person to whom Jesus could entrust as a child. Doesn't mean she was perfect. You know, one of the most perfect people in the Bible was Joseph. Talking about Joseph, the son of Jacob. His mother was Rachel. Rachel was not perfect, but she must have been a godly mother because, boy, he ended up being quite a young man, very dedicated. Mary, I think, had some of the same qualities. And the angel announces that you are going to bring forth a son and call his name Jesus. And basically he said, Yeshua, Savior, and he'll be called Son of the Highest, and the Lord God will give him the throne of his father David. She knows what this means. And she says in verse 34, how can this be since I don't know a man? She was a young lady. She was not married. She was a virgin. Now, there's a lot of conjecture about how old was Mary. And I'll just tell you, I disagree with some of the people that say, well, you know, the Jews, as soon as a girl went through puberty, she was marrying age, or even sooner, because they would make these contracts, and maybe Mary was 11 or 12 or 13. I don't think so. There's nothing in the scriptures that tells us what her age was. But I think you can guess she may have been a little bit older. You look at what she says later, and she seems to have more maturity than an 11-year-old. And when you look at what she says, not only that, and I hope I don't shake your world, but when it says that Jesus had brothers and sisters, they were probably the children of Joseph from a former marriage. Joseph was older. One reason we sort of know that is Joseph never appears when Christ begins his ministry anywhere in the scripture. He's probably died at that point. Jesus on the cross, he gives his mother to the care of an apostle, not one of his brothers. Why would that be? And so Joseph was probably older, and Mary probably was a little older too, you know, probably somewhere 17, 18, again, I'm guessing, but I don't buy the story that she was just out of puberty when this all happened. And so she's surprised and wonders what this is, and he says, this is what's going to happen. The Holy Spirit will come upon you, and the power of the Highest will overshadow you. Therefore also that Holy One who is to be born will be called the Son of God. Now indeed Elizabeth, your relative, tells us that Elizabeth is from the daughters of Aaron, which is a priest family, and Mary's related to David, and evidently David and Aaron. So she's got in her blood, you listening? She's got the king in her blood, and she's got the priest in her blood. Jesus is our king and our priest. By the way, you are a nation, Peter says, of kings and priests, holy priesthood. She says, how can this be? For with God, nothing is impossible. Can you say amen? Then what is Mary's attitude? Verse 38, behold the maidservant of the Lord, let it be to me according to your word. And the angel departed from her. So we see that Mary's got a spirit of humility. She submits.

On in Luke chapter 1, verse 39, and I'm going to read here. Now Mary arose in those days and went to the hill country in haste to a city of Judah, and she enters the house of Zechariah to greet Elizabeth. And it happens when Elizabeth heard the greeting of Mary that the babe leaped in her womb. Now how far along is Elizabeth? We just read it. In the sixth month, it said, okay? How long does the gestation usually take? 9 months. That'll come up. The babe leaped in her womb, and Elizabeth was filled with the Holy Spirit. And she speaks out with a loud voice and says, "Blessed are you among women, and blessed is the fruit of your womb. But why is this granted me that the mother of my Lord should come to me? For indeed, as soon as the voice of your greeting sounded in my ears, the babe leaped in my womb for joy. Blessed is she who believed." What does it tell us about Mary? When she said, "Be it unto me according to the Lord," Mary believed. How are we saved? By faith. Mary believed the word of God. What did Zacharias say to the angel when he said, "You're going to have a baby"? He starts to argue, and the angel said, "Well, God's going to keep his word, but you're going to be deaf until, you're going to be dumb rather, until the baby's born." And Elizabeth is saying, "You believed. Blessed is he who believed. For there'll be a fulfillment of those things that were told her from the Lord." And then Mary said, verse 46, this is the longest statement of Mary in Scripture. "My soul magnifies the Lord, and my spirit has rejoiced in God my Savior, for he has regarded the lowly estate of his maidservant." She sees herself as a servant. "For behold, henceforth all generations will call me blessed. For he who is mighty has done great things for me, and holy is his name. And his mercy is on those who fear him from generation to generation. He has shown strength with his arm. He has scattered the proud in the imagination of their hearts." This is not an 11-year-old speaking. "He has put down the mighty from their thrones and exalted the lowly." By the way, she quotes about 10 times from Old Testament scripture. How many times does Mary quote from the New Testament? Zero. Why? Hadn't been written yet. Okay, just checking. See if you're with me. So she knew her Bible, all the Bible that was available back then. "He's filled the hungry with good things, and the rich he has sent away empty. He's helped the servant Israel in remembrance of his mercy. He has spoke to our, as he spoke to our fathers, to Abraham and to his seed forever." Beautiful prophetic utterance. Now, do you ever think of Mary as a prophetess? This was a spirit-filled utterance that's part of Scripture. So in that sense, she was. And it says, Mary remained with her for how long? 3 months. How long did Mary stay with her? She was there when John the Baptist was born. And then she goes back home. So she gets a lot of traveling in before this is over. So we see Mary's devotion. Mary knew the Word. She quotes from the Scripture. She had a personal relationship with the Lord. She prayed. She read the Word. And that's something I think we want for the Lord to be born in us. We must be people of devotion. Then we learn about Mary's endurance. You can read in Luke chapter 2. It says that the emperor issues a census that all the world is to be taxed, all the Roman Empire. In order for them to be registered for the tax, so that people aren't moving from place to place, they need to go back to the city of their birth. And Joseph and Mary are forced now to go from Nazareth to Bethlehem, which is about 70 miles. How many of you remember reading about the donkey she rode? How many of you have seen her riding on a donkey? Come on, I mean pictures. You know, you've never seen. Well, you're afraid I'm trying to trap you. I'm not saying nothing. He's trying to get me. Yeah, how many of you have seen pictures of Mary on a donkey? Come on, fess up. Where does it say anywhere she ever rode a donkey? The donkey is not there. The donkey is with Balaam in the Old Testament. The donkey is with Jesus when he rides into Jerusalem. She may have ridden a donkey. She may have walked 70 miles, 9 months pregnant. That's endurance. She was tough, just like the children of Israel going through the wilderness. So she has endurance. You read about that in Luke 2.
Verse 6, not only that, why?

Now she's in Bethlehem. The days were accomplished that she should be delivered. She brought forth her firstborn son and wrapped him in strips of cloth, swaddling clothes, and laid him in a manger because there was no room for them in the inn. Now, I read somewhere, and don't ask me where, I can't remember, it's not in the Bible, that the priests, when their garments reached the expiration date, they would tear up the garments of the priests, they would give them to the mothers to wrap their newborns in, and they thought that to say that they're given to God, they're wrapped in the swaddling cloths of the priests. It's beautiful, I can't prove that, but I do remember reading it. And I think it's interesting that he was placed in a manger. It's a place where you put grain for animals, and Jesus is born in Bethlehem, that means house of bread. So here you have the bread of life placed in a bread container in the house of bread. That's interesting. So, you know, she could have complained about the hotel room. She didn't get a hotel room. And so she's got endurance. And then you see that Mary has purity. It says she had, now this is Matthew 1:25. And she had no marital relations, Joseph had no marital relations with her until she had born her son and named him Jesus. Now, I just got to take a little detour here. You know, our friends in the Catholic Church and maybe some of the other Orthodox churches, they teach something called the Immaculate Conception. And they believe that Mary remained a virgin through her life. The Bible doesn't teach that. I think it's pretty clear when the Bible says that he did not know her until, that would settle the matter. Joseph and Mary had a normal, they were humans, a normal married life, but because she's now carrying the child, Joseph and Mary, and through the Holy Spirit, they said that we don't want anyone to have any questions or any doubt. We never came together as man and woman until after this child was born. He was conceived purely of the Holy Spirit. So to remove all doubt, they had that covenant that they kept. You understand? But after Jesus was born, they had a normal marriage. Say amen. But it tells us that she had a life of purity. Mary was pure. Mary was pious. Now, what do I mean by that? It tells us that, and you read in Luke chapter 2, verse 34, she brings him to the house of God at the appropriate time, on his eighth day, so that he could be named, registered, circumcised. By the way, the first time Jesus shed blood was at his circumcision. Mary was there on the cross when he shed blood. At his crucifixion, Mary was there. Mary was one of the only ones to witness both his birth and his death. Another little footnote, you might find it interesting that the name Mary and the person Mary is also even revered in the Quran. They have a whole chapter dedicated to Mary. Did you know that? They believe that she was a holy woman. But she brought him to church. And she must have done something right, because not only does she bring him to be named and circumcised, and then of course Simeon comes out and he's filled with the Holy Spirit, and he makes a declaration. Anna comes out, she's filled with the Holy Spirit. And so it's a very, important occasion. It's auspicious, as they would say, when she brings him to the temple and he is named Jesus and it's registered, he's circumcised according to the covenant, but she brings him to church. And I think it was a habit all through his life, because you read on and it says in Luke 4:16, so he came to Nazareth where he had been brought up. And as his custom was, he went into the synagogue on the Sabbath day. Where do you think Jesus got that custom? His mother and father had the pattern of bringing him to church, even through the teenage years, when some might protest, Jesus never protested. They brought him to church. I heard one pastor saying, when I was young, I had a drug problem. My parents drug me to church. They drug me Sabbath morning, they drug me Saturday night, they drug me to prayer meeting, I was drugged. And she said, this is where we're going. And he had that pattern that he showed, it stayed with him through his life. Something else you learn about Mary, she must have had some adaptability. Joseph says, Mary, I know you're 6 months pregnant, but we've got to go down to Bethlehem. She says, okay.
Then after they're in Bethlehem, she settles down because the wise men came into the house. So they settled there because they were from there originally anyway. And then the angel says, Joseph, you better get out of town. Herod wants to kill the baby. And Joseph says to Mary, Mary, we're moving to Egypt. Any of you married to a man like that? Just makes a sudden announcement. And she says, okay, if that's what God wants. And she moves to Egypt, strange land, strange people. Speak a different language, though they did have a Jewish community in Alexandria, and they may have gone there. So we see that she's got adaptability, and God preserves them there. Then you see that Mary's got wisdom. It's the sagacity of Mary. And that's telling us, look at this. In Luke 2, verse 40, the child grew and became strong in spirit, filled with wisdom, and the grace of God was upon him. Look in Luke 2:52. And Jesus increased in wisdom and in stature and in favor with God and man. I remember when I first started reading the Bible, I went down to the local bookstore and I found the Christian section, and it had the Aquarian Gospel of Jesus. I didn't know better, and I was kind of open to anything back then. And it was saying, yeah, Jesus, when he was a boy, he could never have gotten that wisdom from Joseph and Mary. The wisdom, he was adopted by these gurus in India, and they taught him. And, you know, they've got all these theories about what happened during the silent years. They say Jesus went missing from his birth until his ministry. He didn't go missing. It says right here in the Bible, he was home growing in wisdom and stature. He grew up with them. It says he went home and he was subject to them. He was there. Amen? He was with them in Egypt, in Bethlehem, in Nazareth. He did not take a trip to China or India, as some have speculated. How many of you have heard some of these crazy theories? Yeah. They just can't figure how he could have got that wisdom. So you see that Mary must have been wise. She was teaching that wisdom. By the way, Solomon's wisdom was not just all spiritual, you might say. Solomon's mother, what was her name? Bathsheba. Do you know who Bathsheba's grandfather was? Ahithophel, David's wisest counselor. She had some good genetics too. So Bathsheba was wise. Mary was wise. Look at this. Luke chapter 2:46. After they had come, when Jesus is 12 years old, first time they go to the temple. And when Mary and Joseph go home with the big entourage that's come from Nazareth, they're heading north. And, you know, Jesus was a responsible young man. They assumed he was somewhere in the crowd of pilgrims who were going back home. But that first or second night, they didn't see him anywhere around the camp. Finally, they turned back. And where did they find him? In the temple. And it says after 3 days, and this is Luke 2:46, came to pass after 3 days, they found him in the temple sitting in the midst of the doctors. And Jesus had no PhD. Both hearing them and asking them questions, and all that heard him were astonished at his understanding and answers. So when they saw him, they were amazed. And his mother said, son, why have you dealt thus with us? Look, your father and I have sought you sorrowing or anxiously. And he said to them, why did you seek me? You didn't know where to look for me? I'd be in the house of God doing the business of my father. See, something happened when Jesus was 12 and he made his first trip to the temple. You probably have wondered, at what point in Christ's life did he realize he was the Messiah? I think everyone here knows that Jesus, when he was a baby, he had to learn to crawl. He needed his mother to feed him. He needed his mother to teach him. He grew up like other children in many ways. But at some point, he had an epiphany of the Holy Spirit about what his mission was. I think that came upon him his first trip to the temple when he was 12 years old, and he saw the Passover and the lambs being sacrificed, and he understood he was the Lamb of God that would take away the sin of the world. And he was so filled with hunger to understand the scriptures and the prophecies that he stayed behind, totally preoccupied with wanting to learn. And that's why he told his parents, you know, I must be about my father's business. He wasn't talking about Joseph now, was he? He needed to be on with the mission of his father. But he went home and he was subject to them. But again, notice his wisdom.
And his mother kept all these things in her heart. By the way, if you take your eyes off Jesus, you may spend a few days sorrowing finding him again. They had misplaced Jesus. Can you imagine Mary and Joseph praying when they're on the way home and they don't know where Jesus is? Lord, you better sit down. We have something to tell you. We know that you gave us your son to watch over and to train. We've misplaced him. That would probably be, how many of you would admit that you've misplaced your children? Some of you won't admit it. Yeah, you call mom and say, I thought they were with you. And you're running up and down the street. Whose house are they in? I did that once to my parents. It just came to me. This isn't in my notes. That I must have been 5 years old. I was living in Southern California, and I went wandering up the street. And I think I was with my stepbrother. And we found a neighbor that had an electric organ. And somehow we heard it, and we came in, and she was showing us that. And we were playing the organ, and we were so preoccupied, we totally lost track of time. In the meantime, our parents like had the whole police force out looking for us. Didn't know where we were. Anyone else done something like that? Yeah. We misplaced him. So he learns from Mary. Now listen to what it says here. This is a great quote from the book Desire of Ages. With deep earnestness, the mother of Jesus watched the unfolding of his powers and beheld the impress of perfection on his character. With delight, she sought to encourage that bright, receptive mind. Through the Holy Spirit, she received wisdom to cooperate with heavenly agencies. Now, is this only true of Mary? Is it true of every parent? Through the Holy Spirit, will we receive support from God in teaching our children and grandchildren and great-grandchildren? If you're Seventh-day Adventist, you got to throw that in because we live longer. She received the power of the Holy Spirit and cooperated with these heavenly agencies in the development of the child who could claim only God as his father. The child Jesus did not receive instruction from the synagogue schools. His mother was his first human teacher. From her lips and from the scrolls of the prophets, could Mary read? From the scrolls of the prophets he learned of heavenly things. The very words which he himself had spoken to Moses for Israel, he was now taught at his mother's knee. Talk about mind-blowing. The words that Jesus spoke to Moses, that Moses wrote down, that Mary is reading back to Jesus. We also learn about Mary's compassion. Now, Christ has begun his ministry. She seemed to know that when he went to get baptized, this was his mission. And the first miracle is, you know, the wedding feast at Cana. It says, on the third day there was a wedding in Cana, probably a relative, because Mary comes and Jesus comes. And Mary, the mother of Jesus, was there. Now both Jesus and his disciples were invited to the wedding, and when they ran out of wine, they probably would have had enough if he hadn't brought all the disciples. They ran out of wine. The mother of Jesus said to him, they have no wine. Now, everyone makes a big deal of the miracle of Jesus, and as they should, but I think sometimes we miss something. Who is it that has compassion on the embarrassing situation of the bride and the groom? Mary has compassion. She says, oh, this is embarrassing, and this is awkward, and what can we do to help? And she wants to remedy the situation. So she goes to Jesus, and she said, they have no wine, she says with an imploring voice. You know, sometimes if you're married or you're a parent, you might just say, oh, the garbage bag looks full. Now that translates, will you take the garbage out? But the way you say it is first you just say the problem, right? Then you're hoping that they'll know what the answer is. So she says, they have no wine. He understands what the implication is. And he says, woman, I got to just stop. When he says woman there, sometimes you think, that's kind of harsh. Woman? You know, when I was a hippie, these motorcycle riders would call their girlfriend, hey, woman. And it's kind of demeaning. That isn't what this word means. The word was a term of respect. It means madam. I don't know, maybe in Spanish it would be like senora. It's a term of respect. And so he says, madam, what does your concern have to do with me? Providing the grape juice for the wedding is not my principal mission.
my hour has not yet come. In the Garden of Gethsemane, he finally says, my hour has come. But then his mother, there must have been some unwritten communication, because she then tells the servants, whatever he says to you, do it. He must have smiled and said, I'll help you, but this is not my primary mission. You know, I don't know, do you underline in your Bible? You know what Mary said? Whatever he says to you, do it. That's a good thing to underline. Whatever he says to you, do it. And of course, he works that miracle. So we see Mary's compassion there. Then we see Mary's patience. Came to pass, and this is Luke 8:19. His mother and his brethren could not come to him because of the crowd. So they send a messenger to fight his way through the crowd. The messenger says, your mother and your brothers are standing outside. They're desiring to see you. We don't know exactly why, but they wanted to see him. And he answered and said, my mother and my brethren are these that hear the word of God and do it. There again, you have the emphasis on doing the word of God. Now, Jesus always kept family a priority, but what's the most important family? Family of God. And Jesus said, that's the priority. It's not just that we might be related by blood, but those who do the word of God, they are my family. They are my mother and my sister and my brother. Mary deals with this patiently. There's no protest. Now, the next time Mary appears, I'm sure she was there many times along the way, is at the cross. You know, when she was in the temple with Jesus and he was named, Simon said, and a sword will pierce your own soul. If you're a mother, there are going to be times of sorrow and heartache. I've never heard that truth discourage any woman from choosing to be a mother, but you know it's true. There'll be times where you worry, times you fret and you pray, and there might be some anguish. And don't be discouraged, you're not alone. And doesn't it hurt us more to see our children suffer than to suffer ourselves? So when Jesus is being tried and led away, word eventually reaches Mary, as it did all the apostles, and she's trying to keep up with what's happening, and she sees the crucifixion is going to happen. Now, this is a quote from that classic, The Desire of Ages, on the life of Christ, on page 744. I can't say it better, so I'm just going to quote this to you. The mother of Jesus, supported by John, the beloved disciple, had followed the steps of her son to Calvary. She'd seen him fainting under the burden of the cross and had longed to place a supporting hand beneath his wounded head and to bathe that brow that had once been pillowed on her bosom. But she was not permitted this mournful privilege. With the disciple, she still cherished the hope that Jesus would manifest his power and deliver him from his enemies. Again, her heart would sink as she recalled the words that he had foretold, these very scenes that were now taking place. As the thieves were bound to the cross, she looked on with agonizing suspense. Would he who had given life to the dead suffer himself to be crucified? Would the Son of God suffer himself to be so cruelly slain? Must she witness this shame and sorrow without even the privilege of ministering to him in his distress? She saw his hand stretched upon the cross. The hammer and the nails were brought, and the spikes were driven through the tender flesh, and the heart-stricken disciples bore away from the cruel scene the fainting form of the mother of Jesus. You probably would faint with grief too if you saw something like that happen to your child. And you read there in John 19:25, you know, Jesus was on the cross 6 hours. So she revived shortly after, and she said, take me back. Even though she had fainted from the sight, she wanted to be there. Because you read in John 19, verse 25, there stood by the cross of Jesus. First one mentioned, his mother. And his mother's sister, Jesus' aunt. Mary, the wife of Cleopas, and Mary Magdalene. There are five Marys, probably, in the New Testament, maybe four. Mary Magdalene and Mary of Bethany, probably the same Mary. And then you have Mary, the mother of John Mark, and you have Mary, Jesus' aunt, the wife of Cleopas, who is one of the two on the road to Emmaus. And they're all by the cross. Now, that's significant because
When Jesus is first crucified, it says the disciples watched these things from afar off. But Mary was right there with Mary Magdalene at the foot of the cross. And you read on, and then you have Mary's legacy. And you read in John 19, verse 26, Jesus is now on the cross. Therefore he saw his mother and the disciple standing by whom he loved. And he said to his mother, "Woman, behold thy son." This is filled with significance, but for one thing, you know, if the woman's type of the church, the Gospel of John begins by saying, "Behold the Lamb of God," and it's telling the church to behold the Son. We are to keep our eyes fixed on Jesus, amen? But really, historically, what he's saying also is to Mary, he nods at Jesus, he can't point. He nods at John, the apostle. He says, "Behold your son." Then he says to John, "Behold your mother." In his closing moments on the cross, he's concerned about the welfare of his mother. A lot of people are wanting to know, what will you leave me in my will? What thing do I get? Jesus did not leave her a thing. He left her not something, someone. Jesus' most beloved apostle, he commits the care of his mother to John, who he knew. You know, it's like when the father said, "Mary, I've looked over the earth and I'm looking for the very best person to take care of my son. I'm committing my son to you." And Jesus now looks down and he says to Mary, "I am committing you to my most beloved and trusted apostle." And John was there for the rest of her life. Only apostle that did not die a martyr's death. He died of old age. We don't know exactly where Mary died. It may have been Ephesus or Antioch. You go to Turkey and there's several churches that say this is where she died. And of course our Catholic friends say, and she ascended to heaven right away. It's called the Assumption of Mary. The Bible doesn't teach that. But we're not done. It says that in verse 24 we look at Mary's understanding. She finally comprehends fully the mission of Jesus after the cross, and guess who's in the upper room when the Holy Spirit is poured out? You read in Luke 24:33, she was probably there at the resurrection. It says, they rose up that very hour and returned to Jerusalem. They found the 11 and those who were with him. The 11 and those who were with him. Who were with the 11? You go to Acts chapter 1, verse 14. These all continued with one accord in prayer, the 12 apostles, and supplication with the women and Mary, the mother of Jesus, and with his brethren, the brothers. And so we see that she's there now. She's filled with the Holy Spirit, with the early church, and she became, as you'd say, a mother in Israel, a patriarch. Mary's a good example for us. She had these qualities, this patience, this endurance, this purity, humility, devotion, that every one of us wants to have, not just the mothers in our group, but we all have those things, and Christ is born in us. She witnessed the crucifixion, then she witnessed the filling with the Holy Spirit. When we see Jesus lifted up for us, we also receive the filling of the Holy Spirit. And where is Mary now? You know, some say, well, she's up in heaven, we're supposed to pray to her. Nowhere in the Bible are we supposed to pray to Mary. You know, Elijah's up in heaven, is that right? The Bible says Elijah's in heaven because he went in a fiery chariot, but the Bible says Elijah was a man subject to like passions. He's a man. And Mary was a human, a woman. And she died. She did not go to heaven in a fiery chariot or with a parade of angels. There's nothing in the Bible that teaches that. She is sleeping sweetly, a dreamless sleep right now, no passage of time for her, waiting for the resurrection. Mary is a child of God just like all of us. And how many of us want to be children of our Heavenly Father?

The message today from God's Word is dealing with the subject, the healing faith of the centurion. The healing faith of the centurion. Now, this is an amazing story in the Bible. It's unusual for a number of reasons. For one reason, you find the story mentioned in Matthew and Luke, but it's not in Mark. Usually, if the story is in Matthew, it would also be in Mark, and especially if it's also in Luke, it would be in Mark, but it's not there. And the accounts are slightly different. So I'm going to have you join me to begin with. Let's go to the book of Luke. Go to Luke chapter 7. Now, when he concluded all of his sayings in the hearing of the people, he entered Capernaum. And a certain centurion's servant who was dear to him was sick and ready to die. So when he heard about Jesus, he sent elders of the Jews to him, pleading with him to come and to heal his servant. And when they came to Jesus, they begged him earnestly that he should do this for the one who had asked, because he was deserving. For he loves our nation and has built us a synagogue. Then Jesus went with them. And when he was already not far from the house, the centurion sent friends to him, saying to him, Lord, do not trouble yourself, for I am not worthy that you should enter under my roof. Therefore, I did not even think myself worthy to come to you. But say the word, and my servant will be healed. For I also am a man placed under authority, having soldiers under me. And I say to one, go, and he goes, and to another, come, and he comes. And to my servant, do this, and he does it. And when Jesus heard these things, he marveled at him and turned around and said to the crowd that followed, I say to you, I have not found such great faith, no, not even in Israel. And those who were sent returning to the house found the servant well who had been sick. It's a wonderful story. Now I want you to go. We're going to read it in Matthew. It's a little different. Matthew chapter 8. We'll start with verse 5. Now when Jesus entered Capernaum, a centurion came to him, pleading with him. Oh, yeah, I thought we just said it was a contingent from the church. Okay, let's keep going. A centurion came to him, pleading with him, saying, Lord, my servant is lying home, paralyzed, dreadfully tormented. And Jesus said, I will come and heal him. And the centurion answered and said, Lord, I'm not worthy that you should come under my roof, but only speak a word, and my servant will be healed. For I am also a man under authority, having soldiers under me. And I say to this one, go, and he goes, and to another one, come, and he comes. And to my servant, do this, and he does it. And when Jesus heard it, he marveled. And he said to those who followed, assuredly, I say to you, I have not found such great faith, no, even in Israel. And I say to you, that many will come from the east and the west and sit down with Abraham, Isaac, and Jacob in the kingdom of heaven. But the sons of the kingdom will be cast out into outer darkness, and they'll be weeping and gnashing of teeth. Then Jesus said to the centurion, go your way. As you have believed, so let it be done for you. And his servant was healed the same hour. Now, you might be thinking, well, this seems like there's a little conflict here. Is the scripture wrong? Did Matthew make a mistake or did Luke make a mistake? No, they actually, both stories go together. And now what I'm going to do is I am going to overlay both stories with your permission. This may not be on the screen, but you listen carefully. What I've done is I've gone to the commentaries, the Desire of Ages, and you look at the story. I went, aha, this makes sense. So the centurion has a servant that's very sick. He's not only very sick, he's in great deal of pain. It says he's tormented at the point of death. He's dying. The centurion, not feeling worthy, he asks some of the Jewish leaders and elders. They all know each other. They live in Capernaum. He's got a good relationship with them because he actually helped them build a church. And he said, could you go to the great teacher and ask him to heal my servant? He didn't say, ask him to come to my house, because he didn't think that's what Jesus needed to do. So they go and assume that means he's supposed to make a house call. All right, let's take it up now. I'm overlaying these two verses with your permission. And this is a combination of Luke 7, 1 to 10, and Matthew 8, 5 to 13.
Now, when he concluded all his sayings in the hearing of the people, he entered Capernaum. And a certain centurion's servant, who was dear to him, was sick and ready to die. So when he heard about Jesus, he sent elders of the Jews to him, pleading with him to come and to heal his servant. And when they came to Jesus, they begged him earnestly, saying that the one for whom he should do this was deserving, for he loves our nation, has built us a synagogue. And Jesus went with them. And he was already not far from the house. The centurion sent friends to him, saying, Lord, do not trouble yourself, for I'm not worthy that you should come under my roof. Now, so what's happening is, Jesus, when he moves through a town like this, and he's been healing people, you read about him healing in Capernaum, they couldn't get in the door. Great crowds pressed him on every side. So when he says, I'm on my way here, there are people that ran ahead and said, he's coming. So the centurion hears he's coming. He said, no, I didn't ask him to come. He doesn't need to come. So, and I'll explain more about that in just a minute. So he sends friends to Jesus, said, no. He says, Lord, don't trouble yourself. I'm not worthy you should come to my roof. But Jesus isn't far. He said, well, I'll just keep coming. Then the centurion comes in person. That's why you see him in person in the story. Pleading with them, therefore I did not even think myself worthy to come to you, Lord. Then he says, my servant is lying home. He restates the case, paralyzed, dreadfully tormented. Jesus said, I'll come and heal him. And the centurion says, Lord, I'm not worthy that you should come under my roof, but only speak a word, and my servant will be healed. For I'm also a man under authority, having soldiers under me. And I say to this one, go, and he goes, and to another, come, and he comes. And to this servant, do this, and he does it. When Jesus heard this, he marveled. And he turned around and he said to the crowd, by the way, the word marveled there, it translates some versions. Some of you might have a version that says he was amazed. Some of you may, he was surprised. It's kind of hard to surprise God, right? And he turned around and he said to the crowd that followed, assuredly, I say to you, I have not found such great faith, no, even in Israel. And I say to you that many will come from the east and the west and sit down with Abraham, Isaac, and Jacob in the kingdom of heaven. But the sons of the kingdom will be cast into outer darkness, and there'll be weeping and gnashing of teeth. Then Jesus said to the centurion, go your way. As you have believed, so let it be done for you. And those who were sent, and the centurion, returning to his house, found a servant who had been sick, healed the same hour. All right, if for no other reason, I could dismiss service, and you've all been blessed because I've read the word three times to you now. You've got this story down, which is, it's a good thing. Though we're going to study a little bit. This is my favorite thing to do, is to just to study the word. But I want to back up to an amazing fact, and I may have rushed by this. How many of you have heard of what they call remote cyber surgery? Now, in the days of AI, you know, it's amazing what they're doing, but this is actually something they've been doing for a few years. They've got these extremely sensitive, complex surgical robots. One is called a Da Vinci, and they use them. The doctor actually sits, he's not right over the patient, he's sitting at a booth, and he's manipulating these finger tongs, and those, the movement of his fingers, it's so sensitive, is moving instruments on the robot that are going into the patient and maybe removing the gallbladder or the prostate or something like that. And they do all kinds of intricate surgeries with this robotic tool. Well, now they've got it where the doctor can be in L.A., and operating on the patient in Florida. Remote surgery. They'll have, you know, a nurse practitioner and some doctors maybe that will set things up and get everything all lined up. You wouldn't want the rat robot to be lined up on your head when it's supposed to be, you know, your gallbladder. But so they'll try and make sure that everything's all lined up and maybe even help with the incision. And then the experienced expert goes in and he does the surgery. This is going to become more and more common. Remote surgery. It wasn't that common back in Jesus' day. The doctor had to make a house call. He couldn't even text an assistant about what to do. But here Jesus does one of his remote healings. It's not the only one. But let's go ahead and look at the story. First of all, this happens in Capernaum. Capernaum is a town on the northwest shore of Galilee. The word means village of comfort. This was the place where Jesus performed most of his ministry. And it was foretold even by the prophets that this is where he would be working. And you can read, for instance, where Matthew's quoting from Isaiah 9,
the land of Zebulun. That's where the tribe of Zebulun was, up around Galilee. The land of Zebulun, the land of Naphtali, by the way of the sea beyond the Jordan. Galilee of the Gentiles, the people who sat in darkness have seen a great light. And upon those who sat in the region and the shadow of death, light has dawned. Even Matthew said Jesus' ministry and focus around Galilee. Most of the apostles were from Galilee. That's why they found Peter at the trial. They said, we know you. You've got the Galilean accent. You're one of his followers. So this was the seat. Matter of fact, they even called Galilee, they didn't call Bethlehem his city. They called Capernaum his city because he spent so much time there, often in the house probably of Peter. In Matthew 4:23, it says, and Jesus went about all Galilee, teaching in their synagogues, preaching the gospel of the kingdom, healing all manner of sickness and all manner of disease among the people. And his fame went throughout Syria, that's north of Israel. And they brought unto him all sick people that were taken with divers diseases and torments, and those who were possessed of devils, and those who were lunatic, and those who had palsy, and he healed them. So a big part of Jesus' ministry was healing. And you can understand why the centurion had heard about his power of healing. And so this was well known at this point. So the centurion, he's got this servant that he loves and he doesn't want to lose. And he sends a delegation. So what happens here is he's asking. So we're going to be talking about healing, physical healing, spiritual healing, and how God can heal and what some of the components are for healing, okay? And that actually should apply to everybody here. You don't have to be sick to be blessed by this message. You need to ask. The most important healing we need is the supernatural healing that will heal us forever. Think about this for a moment. You know, we pray for people. We pray for believers. And I've often seen instantaneous miracles where they wake up the next day and they've been healed. And sometimes it may come through a process. Sometimes it may come through a combination of prayer, anointing for the sick, and the best medical treatment, and the best natural treatment. I often find that gets the best results. And I just came back from another location I'm not going to mention because I don't want to divulge who the individual is. I don't think they'd mind, but this person had stage 4 cancer that was spread and was given a very short time span, maybe a year. They did everything they could do naturally, medically, spiritually, saw them last week, 2 PET scans, no sign of cancer. And it was just, husband was just weeping. He said, well, you know, we thought it was all over. This is a miracle. Everybody was praying. So I believe in healing. But you realize that any physical healing, you've heard me say that any physical healing is temporary. So you come to me and you say, Pastor Doug, I just came from the doctor. And the doctor says, I've gotten a really serious diagnosis. I got 24 hours. And then I'm going to die. Will you pray for my healing? And I say, okay, I will. I'm going to pray for your healing. There's 2 ways I can pray. I can pray that God will heal you in 22 hours so that you can live a little longer before you get sick again and die. Or I can pray that God's going to heal you in 25 hours. And the body that he's going to heal will never feel pain again, never get sick again, never have any kind of struggles, and will last eternally. Now, if I give you those 2 options, which one do you want? It's kind of hard because you think, oh, you're painting me into a corner, Pastor Doug. I want him to heal me now for this life. Now, it's normal for us to want God to heal us here in this life because that's when we're living, you know? Even Paul said, I'm at a struggle between the two, whether to pray that I could stay here and serve you or depart and be with the Lord, meaning his next conscious thought after the resurrection would be the presence of the Lord. So it's perfectly normal. You've got family in this life. We want God to heal us in this life. We're all involved in this life. But if you're just talking about physical relief, the second resurrection, no, not the second, first resurrection, the first resurrection of the resurrection of the righteous, that's going to be the best healing of all. Amen? So
every time you pray for healing, at some point, if you live long enough, he's going to say no. Did you get that? Because you're going to be old, and he doesn't always promise to heal old age until the resurrection, first resurrection. The second resurrection, I think they come up kind of the way they went in. I'm not sure how that works. So you ask, and they send a delegation to ask. And then they commend the centurion, and it says, they come to him and they say, you should do this for him because he's deserving. For he loves our nation and he's built us a synagogue. The word synagogue, synagoge, it means the place of gathering. It's just the Jewish equivalent for church, a place of assembly. He built us a local church. You know what's interesting? In 1838, Edward Robinson was doing some excavation around Capernaum and they found a synagogue. And you got a picture of it. Oh, it's going to come up here on the screen. It's a synagogue in Capernaum. And it dates back from the time of Christ. Who knows? This could be the one the centurion, we don't know his name, built. But they did have these places of gathering that they built. So they say, he's worthy. He sends the church elders. Maybe there'll be more prestige if you send people of authority. Sometimes it's not just what you know, it's who you know. Now let's talk for a moment about the centurion. That's why this story is really interesting. A centurion was a Roman soldier. A centurion, it's like where you get the word centennial or century. It means 100. If you do Roman numerals, it's a C for 100. Centurion had 100 soldiers under him. Now, they're different from those in charge of a regiment or a legion. They often had some kind of social standing. They had position with the government. They were connected. But the centurions were sometimes the best men because the soldiers would pretty much vote for who was the best man out of 100 that would lead them and sometimes make life and death decisions in a battle for you. And so you would want to pick your centurion very carefully. Have you noticed how many times in the Bible we hear about these centurions and they're always good guys? You can read about when Jesus is dying on the cross. Mark 15:39. So when the centurion who stood opposite him saw that, he cried out like this and he breathed his last. He said, truly, this man was the Son of God. Centurions were often chosen out of 100 men who was going to be the best, the brightest, the sharpest, the most courageous. You know, by the way, as we look at these Roman centurions, sometimes people say, well, I can't serve God because I'm in the military. Oh, yeah, you can have faith of God in the military. Amen? Acts 10, verse 1 and 2. There was a certain man in Caesarea called Cornelius, a centurion who was of the Italian regiment, a devout man who feared God with all his household. He taught his household to fear God, who gave alms generously, another generous centurion. Some have wondered if he was the same one that had been transferred from Capernaum to Caesarea. I don't think so. Acts 27, Paul is under arrest and he is put under guard of a centurion. The centurion Julius treated the apostle Paul courteously. So you find these centurions, they were pretty nice. Now, it's also unusual because at the time of this story, Rome conquered Israel and sort of inhabited the land of Palestine about 60 BC. Nobody wants to be conquered by a foreign power. By the time you get to Jesus, for about 90 years now, the Romans have been occupying your land, telling you what to do and what you couldn't do, compelling you to carry their armor. And not all of the soldiers were friendly. Sometimes John the Baptist had to tell them, do violence to no man. Sometimes they were violent and they were the police, pretty much, in the districts. And so there was not a lot of love. And the fact that here you've got this man of standing who is a centurion, who's coming to Jesus, who is an unlettered carpenter from a poor family, it's an interesting reversal of roles. But he comes with faith. So in this story, you've got Jesus, you've got the Romans, you've got the Jewish elders, and you've got the servants.
Now, about the servant, you know, it says almost nothing about the servant. We always think about the one being healed. He's really not the focus of the story. Or you could even say she, because you realize as you read all these accounts, it never says whether the servant is a man or a woman. It just says a servant. The word servant here used in Greek is typically talking about a young man or a young woman. And so there's this servant, and this man, this centurion, cares about his servant. One way you can tell he cares, he says, in my house. Servants often, with the Romans, they stayed in their own quarters. They didn't live with you. And when Jesus is going to do the healing, the centurion says, I didn't feel right. You should come under my roof. So he's brought the servant into his house. He cares for the servant, loves the servant, is pleading, doing everything he can with all his connections to get Jesus to come or to speak the word and heal his servant. This is very different from what you might find with the Amalekites. I don't know if you remember reading that in the book of Samuel, an Amalekite, the army was traveling, and this chieftain's servant got sick, and they abandoned him in the desert. And David found him, and he said, I got sick, and my master dumped me out to die. And David and his men revived him and said, look, we'll take care of you. We'll protect you if you tell us where they are. So don't mistreat your servants, because they can turn on you if you cast them out like that. So, you know, it says in Proverbs 29, he who pampers his servant from childhood will have him as a son in the end. You know, Abraham loved his servants, and he was so good, he could put the choice of picking a spouse for Isaac in the hands of his servant. I mean, you got to have a lot of trust and love. Now, I know, you know, we're an age where people are very sensitive about the phrase slavery, as it should be. But if you want to be realistic, you go to Bible times, these servants were not employees. Now we have employees, employers, and there's protection, and there's rights, and there's unions, and it's a whole different world. In the time of Abraham, even the time of Christ, the Roman Empire, there were some people that had businesses, and they were, you know, small businesses, and they were free. But probably 75% of the people in the Roman Empire were slaves. And there were laws to protect slaves, and even God had laws to protect slaves because it was ubiquitous. But this man, this centurion, he loves his servant. You got to read the book of Philemon. Paul is talking about a runaway slave and how a Christian should love and care, and even adopt as a brother a runaway slave. So it tells us that there, that he's dear and he loves him. And now let's talk about who is worthy. The centurion doesn't feel worthy initially to approach Jesus, and he sends the elders and says, can you ask him to heal? He didn't think they were going to say, come to the house, just speak the word. They misunderstood, and they figured that he's supposed to make a house call, because that's how it's typically done. And the interesting thing is, even though Jesus knows what's going to happen, Jesus starts on his way. Now, did Jesus know how this was going to play out? Did Jesus always know everything about everything? I mean, there's a lot of times people said to Jesus, can you come and heal? And he came. Remember when Jairus' daughter was sick, and he says, can you come? My daughter's at the point of death. And on the way, messengers come to Jesus and say, don't trouble yourself. It's too late. She died. And Jesus said, don't fear. I will go. And he goes and he touches her. He goes to the house. Could Christ have spoken the word? He could have. But he went. So that's typically how he did it. And he was doing what he typically did. It says that he was amazed at the faith of the centurion, the boldness that he would say, you don't even need to come. Now, how can you be amazed or shocked or stunned or marvel at something that you fully expected? It gives you something to think about. You know, Jesus was God. But you realize that Jesus, while he was God on earth, did not constantly have all the knowledge of the cosmos swimming in his head. He had everything he needed to know as his Father revealed it to him. Are you aware there's a time when the disciples were asking about his coming? He says, I don't know, or the angels. The angels and I don't even know the date and the hour of my coming.
And so while Christ was on earth, he divested himself of his infinite knowledge, except as the Father would reveal things to him. He had supernatural knowledge because he would know what a person was thinking because the Father would reveal it to him. But not at every moment in Jesus' life did he have all the corporations of everything in the cosmos swimming around in his brain. Do you see what I'm saying? He was 100% man and 100% God, which makes it 200% impossible for you to understand. Is that right? So just forget everything I said because it's hard to explain. All I know is I can tell you what the Bible says. He was amazed. Jesus was, it almost sounds like he was caught off guard by his faith. He turns around. He makes a speech. How many of you would like to amaze Jesus with your faith? Well, it's too late now. He's already got his infinite mind back again. He's in heaven. Who is worthy? And he said, well, he's worthy because he donated to the church building fund. Is that what gives us worth with God? No, but we do appreciate your donations to the church building fund. This would not be here. The centurion says, I'm not worthy. They said, he is worthy. So what does that tell you about the centurion? He is humble. You know what? Jesus says, blessed are the poor in spirit. He is an officer that can order an execution. He's powerful, but he's not throwing his power around, is he? He's a humble man. And he said, I'm not worthy. Some people are, you know, humble with others, but they treat their employees badly. But he was the same man at home as he was in public. It says he was a devout man. It says he loved the Lord. I mean, if you're going to build a gathering place for the Jews, now keep in mind, the Romans had all kinds of gods. They kind of absorbed a lot of the Greek gods who probably were affected also by the Persians and the Babylonians and the Egyptians, and it goes way back. And they would kind of rename and adjust the gods, and this even happened in the Catholic Church. No offense intended, but when they started taking all the idols around the Roman Empire, they renamed some of them and called them saints. And so this has just been the way of human history, is we don't want to get rid of our old gods, so we rename them, try and modernize them. This Roman centurion was not at all impressed with the Roman religion. But when he read the Septuagint, which is the Roman centurions could read Greek, the Greek version of the Hebrew Scriptures, no New Testament then. And by the way, this guy probably did not know he was going to be part of the New Testament when this was all happening. He was impressed with the history and the God of the Israelites. He came to believe in that. He believed the Messiah was coming. He called Jesus Lord. Normally you would have the Jews humbling themselves before the centurion who had the power and he had the sword behind him. But here he's humbling himself before Jesus and he doesn't feel worthy. He feels poor in spirit. This is a little different from Hezekiah. You know, when Hezekiah was told he was sick and he wanted healing, Hezekiah turns his face to the wall and he prays. You'll find this in Isaiah 38. It's found a couple places in the Bible. Isaiah 38, verse 2. Hezekiah turned his face to the wall. God had given him a terminal diagnosis. God told Hezekiah, you're going to die. Set your house in order. And he doesn't say, thank you, Lord. Let your servant depart in peace. He cries. It's kind of normal. He turned his face to the wall and he prayed to the Lord. And he said, remember, O Lord, how I pray, how I have walked before you in truth with a loyal heart. I've done what was good in your sight. I am worthy. I threw that in. But doesn't that sound like he's saying, I deserve it? You know, God answered his prayer and he gave him another 15 years. He healed him. But the centurion, he says, I'm not worthy. I'm asking for mercy. There's a great quote I'm going to read. It's from the book Desire of Ages, page 317. It is thus that every sinner may come to Christ, not by works of righteousness which we have done, but according to his mercy, he saved us. And that same mercy is the mercy that we appeal to for healing, for spiritual healing and for physical healing. Now, please keep in mind, if you or those watching are wanting to know more about healing, when you call for the elders of the church to pray, and by the way, you don't do that because you have a toothache. It says if someone is stricken, it means they're stricken down. And when you have an anointing for healing, it's usually pretty serious.
But when you call for the elders, James connects it with, and his sins will be forgiven. There must be a confession and repentance of sin. Don't come embracing your high-handed sins and pray for a miracle of healing. Does that sound reasonable? You'd begin by saying, Lord, forgive my sins. And not only do I want spiritual healing, but now I want the extension of my physical life or relief. And so that's got to be part of it. Titus 3:5, it says, through his mercy he saved us. We don't deserve it. When Satan tells you you are a sinner and cannot hope to receive blessings from God, tell him that Christ came into the world to save sinners. We have nothing to recommend us to God, but the plea that we may urge now and ever is our utter helpless condition that makes his redeeming power a necessity. Renouncing all self-dependence, we may look to the cross of Calvary and say,

mercy on me. It's like the publican smiting on our breast, Lord, have mercy on me, a sinner, and ask for that spiritual healing, forgiveness, and then there may be physical healing you're also praying about. So then the other thing is, finally, after the servants come and they say, he's still coming, we can't stop him, the centurion goes in person and he talks to Jesus and he says, you know, I don't believe I'm worthy, but I'm a man under authority. Now, he had legions ahead of him and regiments ahead of him, and he was a man under authority, and he had 100 soldiers under his authority, so he understood what it means to give and receive orders. How many of us have been in the military? I'm raising my hand because I was in a military younger than anybody here. I was 5 years old in military school. Some of you were born in military families. I guess you have me beat. But you know about getting orders? You know what happens if you disobey a direct order? Serious. You get an order. It's an order. Sometimes when you're talking to a person, they clarify and say, that's not a discussion. That was an order. And when you give orders, you've got authority. You expect them to be obeyed. Consequences are very serious if you don't obey orders. So this man understands power and authority. He says, I understand how this works. And he said, Jesus, you've got authority over the spiritual realms. Do you know, you and I do not wrestle against flesh and blood, but we wrestle against principalities and powers and evil forces in high places. The devil has authority among his minions. Now, when it says this servant was sorely vexed and tormented, it almost sounds like it's not just a physical sickness, that there may be something spiritual. It says suffering terribly. It's the same kind of language that's used when the father came to Jesus and he says, my son is being tormented by the devil. And so this actually may have been a demonically induced sickness. Some sickness comes from disease. Some sickness comes from hereditary. You might have your propensity in your genes. You might be exposed to a virus or a germ and get sick. Some sickness comes from the devil. Now, some of you are going to be shocked. Some sickness comes from the Lord. I don't know how to deal with it when it says that the plagues came on Egypt, and the 7 last plagues, is one of them a boil? Is that the devil giving those plagues to everybody? That works against his purposes. So, God, if he wants, you can word it how you want. He removes his healing grace and you get sick. I don't know how it happens. But this was a sickness, I think, brought by the devil. And so he recognizes Jesus has this authority. When Jesus got done teaching, Matthew 7, verse 28, it says, when Christ had ended these sayings, that the people were astonished at his teaching, for he taught them as one having authority at the beginning of his ministry. His authority was there. Matthew 8, 9, he says, I'm a man under authority. I have soldiers under me. I say to one, go, he goes. To another, come, he comes. And to my servant, do this, and he does it. Would God that all of us would live our Christian lives that way. God says, come, we come to him. He says, go, we go for him. He says, come unto me. And he says, go tell all nations, right? And then he says, keeping whatsoever things I've commanded you. That's the part where he says, do this, and he does it. That means we are obedient. What this servant said to Jesus is what Jesus says to his servants. We need to come for him and go for him and obey him. Jesus tells a parable in Mark 13, 34. A man goes into a far country who left his house and gave authority to his servants. Not only does... How many agree Christ has authority? Boy, how many never raise their hands no matter what I ask? You're just sitting there. You think it's a television screen right now and you just don't participate. How many of you, if you're watching a religious television program and the pastor says, let's pray, you pray? I don't always do it because I can change the channel and then I don't have to. How many believe Jesus has authority? Okay. How many believe you have authority? It says, a man going into a far country who gave authority to his servants. Who are the servants?
Doesn't Jesus say in Matthew 28, all authority

has been given to me in heaven on earth. Go therefore and make disciples. And as you're making disciples, someone says, by what authority are you doing this? Do we have authority to do it? Where did we get that authority? We're following through with a command of someone who has supreme authority. So if God has supreme authority and he's telling you what he wants you to do, you don't have to apologize for obeying God. Amen? He's in charge. And then Christ marvels at this man's faith. But speak the word only. He has amazing faith in the word. This is incredible. Just speak the word. And in Matthew, to speak a word. The Lord can speak and bring worlds into being. This man has incredible faith in the word of God, in the word of Jesus. He was willing to believe without seeing. He says, I don't even need to see you. I don't need you to see me. It's interesting that here you've got a Gentile, and the Gentile and his servant and his household is being blessed with Jesus not having to go. You know, most of the Gentiles turned to Christ after Christ died. They never saw him. The Jews saw him walk around. He said, there'll be a day coming when I'm not here on earth. But most of the Gentiles were converted without seeing. So this centurion somewhat represents that group. You know, Jesus healed a woman. She was also a Gentile. And she said, Lord, my daughter is sore vexed by a demon. Please heal her. And the disciples said, send her away. She's bothering us. And Jesus said to that woman, you know, woman, it's not right that I should take the children's food and give it to the dogs. A lot of the Jews called the Gentiles dogs. And Jesus was just repeating the language of the apostles and the religious leaders. He wanted to teach a lesson to his apostles. And she said, yes, but even the little dogs get the crumbs. See, yeah, we may be dogs, but don't do it for me. But what about the puppies, the children? The little dogs get the crumbs, not a whole loaf, just crumbs. And Jesus said, great is your faith. Another time where Christ, he recommends someone as having extraordinary faith, and it was a Gentile. And he healed her daughter remotely. He did not go. He spoke the word. She went home, and the daughter was healed. This marvelous faith that makes Jesus marvel. How many of you would like to make Jesus marvel? He wants us to believe. God so loved the world, he gave his son, his only begotten son, that whoever believes in him should not perish. He said, I've not found such great faith, not even in Israel. A Hebrew man came to Jesus, and in his heart he said, if he heals my son, then I'll believe in him. You know what Jesus said? Unless you see signs and wonders, you won't believe. A lot of people, they want to go to a church where there's signs and wonders. And what really, where the power is in the word. Then you're going to see things happen. Do you know, God can still heal remotely. Do you believe that? I mean, if doctors can do surgery remotely, he can heal remotely. And he can save remotely. You don't have to be there for him to save. He can pour out his spirit remotely. That's why we do TV ministry. I'm hoping that those who are here live will be blessed. By the way, it's important that you do come in person. It says in Hebrews, do not forsake the assembling of ourselves together. And it says a centurion built a synagogue. A synagogue was a place of assembly. God's people need to continue to assemble. Since COVID, a lot of people have not recovered from remote worship. COVID's gone, but they've not recovered from remote worship. Now we have shut-ins, and we understand, and bless your heart, we're glad you're watching. God can answer your prayer while you're watching. Amen? He can do it remotely. If you can't come, you can't come. If your health or some transportation problem prevents you from coming, God understands that. He can heal you wherever you are. Something else I want you to notice. Why did the centurion send a delegation? You remember when the centurion, Cornelius, in Acts chapter 10, Peter finally goes to him and he says, this is what Peter says in Acts 10 verse 28, you know how it is unlawful for a Jewish man, doesn't have to be a priest, to keep company with or go to one of another nation, but God has shown me that you should not call any man unclean. So what was one of the reasons that this centurion sent a delegation? He said, Jesus,
being a Jew, he's not going to want to risk defilement by coming into the house of a Gentile. You see what he was saying? So as he saw Christ coming, he said, no, I didn't want you to contaminate yourself. He's respecting what Jesus didn't feel this way. Matter of fact, a Jew is not supposed to touch a leopard, but Jesus reached out and touched a leopard, didn't he? He showed that he's willing to touch lepers. He's willing to come to the house of Gentiles. He's willing to reach everybody. And you know, if there's one thing from this story, I've been praying about this since I decided to talk about this subject. I said, Lord, I don't want to miss what's going on here. What's one of the central messages? You know, in this story, Jesus levels the playing field. Jesus shows us it doesn't matter whether you're an elder in the church. They thought they had special rank, and so they'd appeal. It doesn't matter if you're a centurion with 100 soldiers. It doesn't matter if you're a servant that's sick and dying and helpless. It didn't matter who you were. Everybody Jesus would approach. Everybody he treated as equal. Jesus died for everybody. The Bible says in Christ there is neither slave nor free, male nor free, female, Jew or Gentile. Everybody has access through Christ. Amen? He answers the prayers of the heathen. Jesus said in the same story, he tells the Gentile and the Jews that were listening, I say to you, many will come from the east and the west. He's talking about non-Jews. And they'll sit down with Abraham, Isaac, and Jacob in the kingdom of heaven. The Jews and the Gentiles all together. But some of the sons of the kingdom, some natural Jews, will be into outer darkness. We're not saved by virtue of our church membership. We're not saved by virtue of our genetics or DNA, are we? We're not saved by our ethnic category. We're saved by God's grace. So many will come and sit down in the kingdom with Abraham, Isaac, and Jacob. If you are Christ and you're Abraham's seed, Isaiah 63, the Gentiles will come to your light and kings to the brightness of your rising. So one of the things we notice in conclusion about the centurion, he has great love for God and his people. Says he loves our God. He built us a church. He wouldn't build a church if he didn't love the Lord and the truth. He has love for the people in his house. That's one of the ways you see, you got to love your family. Some people are really nice at church, but they're bad at their family. Some are nice in their family, but they don't live like Christians. We need to be loving God and his people, loving our family and the people in our house. And did Jesus finally go under his roof? I think he did. He healed his servant. He committed him. He had great love. He had great humility. And he had great faith. Now, I don't know what the challenges are in your life, but I can tell you that everybody here is challenged by a problem called sin. Sin often leads to sickness. There would be no sickness in the world if it didn't first start with sin. They're kind of connected. Some people are sick specifically because of their sin. But whether it is spiritual or physical sickness, Jesus heals. Amen? We need to come to him like the centurion and believe that he can speak the word. Can God create a world and say, let it be? You know what he said to this man? He said, let it be done for you. That's all Jesus said. Let it be. And his servant was healed. He said, all you've got to do is speak the word. Has God spoken a word that said you can be forgiven? Do you believe it? You come poor in spirit. He says, let it be. You can be not only forgiven, you can be healed. He can save you from your sin, break the chains, and whatever your physical sickness is, he can heal that. He can heal it in this life. Might be the first resurrection, but I know he'll heal every believer. Amen?

0: Would you like to hear an amazing fact?
1: Yes.
0: I always like to start with an amazing fact. There's a man, he's called the man with the iron stomach. Michael Letito. He has this incredible ability to eat almost anything. He could eat up to 2 pounds of metal per day. From the age of 9, when he started eating ground glass, until he died in 2008, they say of natural causes, but I am suspicious, he would eat just about anything. Now, when he was eating metal, they'd grind it up first because it would break all your teeth if you did that, but it seemed like his digestive system was very unique in very thick walls, and he had hyper-strong acid in his stomach, and he spent, from the time he was 16, the rest of his life performing by eating all kinds of things in front of people. It said that he had a disease called, is it pica? Yeah, pica, that you eat some non-nutritional things, but it seems to have no ill effect, at least on him it didn't. He could eat not only sharp metal, but he would eat glass, rubber tires. He disassembled, cut up, and consumed things like bicycles, shopping carts, ate a whole television. He could eat a bed, but that would make me sick, I know. And he's most memorable for eating an entire airplane. A Cessna 150, small plane, took him 2 years, ground it up, and ate it. But he said that when he ate soft things, it made him sick if he ate like real food. Well, that's because he had ruined his appetite with all these other things. It's amazing what some people will eat. I had a lot of other facts I could share with you about that, but I thought, no, that would probably turn your stomach. Fact of life. Now, our message today is titled, You Are What You Eat. That actually springs from a saying of a French scientist years ago who said, show me what a person eats and I'll tell you who they are. You are what you eat. All of life eats. If there's life, there must be food. On the screen, you're going to see a picture. Do you know what that is? That's a kangaroo. When a kangaroo is born, it's as big as a jelly bean and doesn't even have legs yet. And that little critter somehow instinctively knows how to crawl from the place of birth through the mother's fur, which is like for you and me like a mile, find its way into the pouch and gets into the pouch and latches onto a nipple, and then it stays there and just grows. The first thing on its mind is eat. And we've all seen puppies and kittens as soon as they're born. Somehow they and the mother know, gotta eat. If they don't, they die. If you want to live, you need to eat. That goes right along with what the Bible teaches. Genesis 1 verse 29, as soon as God made life, He said to Adam and Eve, see, I've given every herb of seed that yields seed, which is on the face of all the earth, and every tree whose fruit yields seed, to you it will be for food. And also to the beasts of the earth, and every bird of the air, and every living thing that creeps on the earth, in which there is life, I have given the green herb for food. Everyone was a vegetarian back then, you know, man and beast. But he said, everything that has life, I've given food. We must have food to live. Again, you read in Genesis 2, verse 8, the Lord God planted a garden eastward in Eden, and there he put the man whom he had formed. And then it says, out of the ground the Lord God made every tree grow that is pleasant to look at, good for food. And the tree of life was in the midst of the garden, and the tree of the knowledge of good and evil. Now, someone said once that you are going to be a new person in 7 years. You'll be a different person. Because the cells in your body are constantly dying and being recreated. They used to wonder if brain cells can do that, but now they've determined brain cells also can be recreated. Your brain has a way of reforming certain stem cells and reallocating them. And It's true that your skin actually replaces itself much more quickly than your bones, so it happens at different rates. But as an average, you are virtually a different person in 7 years. You've been totally replaced by what you eat. Every cell in your body is nourished and fed and supplied by food. And so, you are what you eat. Now, this is not a message on diet. I'm not going to talk about clean and unclean food. I'm not going to talk about exercise. This is not what you would think of as your typical health message. This message is really dealing with you are what you eat spiritually. The Bible makes it clear that you've got physical food and you have spiritual food. Jesus said, John 6:26, "Do not labor for the food that perishes, but the food that endures to everlasting life, which the Son of Man will give you because God the Father has set his seal on him." Now, Jesus isn't saying it's wrong to work for your food. In fact, Paul says, those who do not work should not eat. You should work so you can have food to eat, regular food. But Christ said, don't let the priority be the physical food. That's not going to save you. The kingdom of God is not eating and drinking, Paul said. Sometimes we become so preoccupied with the physical part of life, and I believe in the health message. I want you to know that. But you realize that everybody that Jesus ever healed and resurrected then died. And people that ate the bread that he multiplied died. What we need is the bread that will help you live forever. Every physical healing is temporary. You with me? It's the healing that lasts forever that really matters to me. And that's why Jesus said, labor for this bread that doesn't perish. John 4:31. In the meantime, his disciples urged him to eat. You know the story where he was with the woman at the well and disciples had gone to buy food, and he's so excited because he's presented the water of life to this woman who had come to the well, and she's gone to tell her friends she'd accepted Jesus as the Messiah. And the disciples said, Lord, you're hungry, here, eat. And he said, I have food to eat that you don't know about. Was it physical food? Or was he satisfied by something spiritually? Don't you want to have that spiritual satisfaction? He says, I have food to eat you don't know about. The disciples said, who brought him food? They're still stuck on the physical food. Jesus says, my food is to do the will of him who sent me and to finish his work. Matthew 4, of course, you know, it is written, Jesus said, man shall not live by bread alone, but by every word that proceeds from the mouth of God. And Jesus is quoting Moses in Deuteronomy. So there is a spiritual food. Job 23:12, I have not departed from the commandment of his lips. I've treasured the words of his mouth more than my necessary food. More than the physical food, Job said, we need the spiritual food. Amen. Do you have that priority? If you have to miss a meal, spiritual or physical, what does the Bible say is the most important? I think fiber is good, but it's not going to save you from temptation later in the day. You need to make sure that you're feeding your soul. Now, the Bible furthermore teaches that what you choose to eat can be a matter of life and death. Most of us do not have the stomach of Michael Luatito. We know that some things you eat are not good for you, but that's also true spiritually. Notice in Genesis chapter 2, you go to verse 16, it says, and the Lord God commanded the man, saying, of every tree of the garden you may freely eat, but of the tree of the knowledge of good and evil you shall not eat, for in the day that you eat of it you will surely die. And the way that's worded is, in dying you will die. A process of dying would begin. And Adam and Eve, when they were then cut off from the tree of life and they'd eaten from the tree of the knowledge of good and evil, they began to die. Adam lived 930 years and he died. And Seth died and Enos died on down the line, and you and I die. We've not been able to eat from the tree of life. In heaven, we'll be able to eat that again. All of that happened because they ate something they weren't supposed to eat. And it caused death. Now, if that's true physically, you all know there's things you could eat or drink that'll kill you. But if that's true physically, is it true spiritually? By eating the wrong thing, you become the wrong person because you are what you eat. And it can kill you. And this is probably one of the most important messages I could preach to our people and anyone watching in our day and age. I think the Christian church is committing suicide in degrees by their spiritual diet. The Christian church in North America and much of the world is being killed because they're being fed the devil's poison food. Unlike Daniel and his friends that would not be defiled by the Babylonian buffet, most of the Christian church is eating Nebuchadnezzar's food right now. And it's killing them. What you eat can make a difference. Ask Adam and Eve. Numbers 11:4, the mixed multitude, they weren't satisfied with God's food, and so they started craving. And they said, oh man, we remember back in Egypt, we liked the food of our bondage. Wish we had that again. So God listened to their crying, and the clouds of quail came through, and they killed and ate, and they ate and stuffed themselves and gorged. And the Bible says that the anger of the Lord was aroused, and the Lord struck the people with a great plague, and many died. Craving and eating something because they weren't satisfied with God's food. So, Pastor Doug, what are you talking about? Christianity in America and around the world is in crisis. Give you a few facts. Stay with me. When I start reading surveys and facts, people glaze over, but I want you to listen. About 64% of Americans call themselves Christians today. And you and I know of that 64%, a lot of them have no idea what it means to really be a Christian. That might sound like a lot, but 50 years ago, it was 90%. Do you see a trend to go from 90% to 64%? According to a 2020 Pew Research Study Center, the same survey said that the Christian majority in the U.S. is declining. Why? Because you are what you eat. Say that with me. Because you are what you eat. Another statistic in Pew Research Center polling 2004, Americans oppose same-sex marriage by a margin of 60% to 31%. Some of you remember in Proposition 8, we voted here in California that marriage was supposed to be between one man and one woman. That was overturned by Governor Brown. He was Attorney General back then. Basically, he overturned the vote of the people. But look what happened in 15 years. They knew that if they bombarded people with propaganda, they could change their thinking. Why? Say it with me. Because you are what you eat. So what happened? Now today, it's completely reversed. Now 61% are in support and 30% are opposed to same-sex marriage. Did truth change? Or did we slowly change because of our diet? When a young adult goes to college for the first time and they're saying goodbye to friends, family, and their faith, according to the Barna Group, Barna Group is another survey group, roughly 70% of high school students who enter college as professing Christians will leave with little or no faith. Why? Say it. You are what you eat. They get into that college environment surrounded by cynicism and atheism and professors that want to change their thinking and friends that think life is a party. And little by little, after 2 or 4 years of that, they start to second guess their faith and they change. How many of you have seen this happen? Yeah, I'm very glad to say it doesn't always happen. Praise God. I know some young people that have gone through college and stood firm for their faith and been witnesses like Daniel and his friends in Babylon because they were rooted in truth. Now, what makes the difference? The survey indicated that significantly more young people are walking away from their faith, roughly 60%, at a much earlier age, not just college, between 15 and 17, and they're staying away. Along those same lines, significant numbers of people the age of 50 and older are disengaging from their faith. That is an unusual trend. Dr. Arnie Cole from the Center for Biblical Engagement said, the first thing we've found out is that the USA is not really a Christian nation anymore. by what we define as a follower of Christ, someone saved by grace, they believe the word. Cole said, the life of an individual who reads the Bible four or more times a week is radically different from the norm. In other words, for a person to be a growing Christian, he observed through surveys, they need to read their Bible four or more times a week. If not, they are getting more food from the world than the Word, and you are what you eat. Less than 1% of U.S. evangelical Christians say they avoid worldly entertainment. That's a research study by Gray Matter Research. Less than 1% of North American Christians say they avoid worldly entertainment. So, what's happening? Christians are swimming against a tsunami of worldly media, and we're trying to maintain our faith, but it's eroding our values and our morals. Just think about it. You look around, everywhere you look, people are getting killed because they're walking into the street staring at phone screens. We've all got hungry eyes and hungry ears. The Bible says that. Solomon said, Ecclesiastes 1:8, the eye is not satisfied with seeing, nor the ear filled with hearing. So when we talk about you are what you eat, we're not talking about putting it in your mouth. When it comes to your soul, it typically comes through the senses of your hearing and your eyes. You know, maybe you can make a case for your nose, but I don't know how that would work. But that information comes in through our ears and through our eyes. Now listen to what Isaiah said about who is going to be in heaven. Isaiah chapter 33, I'll read verse 15 and 16. Who among us will dwell with a devouring fire? It's not talking about hell. It's talking about the presence of the Lord as a consuming fire, being in the glory of God. Who can dwell with that? Who among us will dwell with everlasting burnings? Again, it's not talking about hell. That could confuse you. It's talking about the everlasting glory of God. As I read on, you'll see. He who walks righteously and speaks uprightly. Who can abide the glory and presence of God? He who walks righteously and speaks uprightly. He who despises the gain of oppression. He who gestures with his hands, refusing bribe. Someone tries to bribe you and you go, no, no, no. My hands are open. I'm not taking a bribe. That's what he's talking about. Now listen to this. This is what I want you to catch. He who stops his ears from hearing of bloodshed and shuts his eyes from seeing evil, he will dwell on high. His place of defense will be the fortress of rocks. Bread will be given him. His water will be sure. God will watch over him. God will protect. God will bless. But saying this is the person who's going to live in the presence of God. The one who stops his ears from hearing evil, shuts his eyes from beholding wickedness. Because you are what you eat. Meaning, what are you taking in to your eyes? What are you taking in to your ears? This is so important. You know, Jesus said, out of the abundance of the heart, the mouth speaks. Well, what's in the heart? Have any of you ever been stunned when you hear young children cursing? Yeah. And even teenagers, it's amazing to me, they'll be in a public place surrounded by adults, and when I was a kid, if I cursed around an adult, you might get slapped. Now that you can't do that, but or your mother would put a soap in your mouth. Anyone? My mom did that to me once, and she used liquid soap. It wasn't like a bar of soap. She put dishwashing soap in my mouth. But now, you'll be in a public place and teenagers will be talking to themselves and they're just cursing up a storm. And it used to be illegal. Did you know that? Profanity in public was considered illegal. Why are they doing that? You are what you eat. They're either hearing it at home, God forbid, or they hear it from their friends, or it's in the movies that they watch and the songs that they listen to. They're not just waking up and dreaming up those words. They're consuming it. And as they continue to consume it, pretty soon it comes out of their hearts and they don't even have a filter. It just becomes part of them because they change. And this to me, if, friends, I try and think of ways to help you visualize the importance of what I'm saying. And all I could tell you is that if there were some tangible way that you could come and press a button or flip a switch or take a pill and you'd be guaranteed of eternal life, how many of you would you do it? You'd press the button? You'd take the pill? Whatever. If I can know I have eternal life. All right, here's what it is. Closest I can get to. Guard your soul. What you're eating. Now, you are the sum total of what you've taken into your senses through your life. It is amazing to me when I go to China, it's such a complicated language. They got like 2,000 characters and the people learn to speak it. And it's amazing. Even the kids learn to speak it. And I think, how can they do that? Well, they're listening to us and they're going, how can you learn English? It makes no sense at all. I thought I'd give you a little. You know, when I started learning Spanish, I really appreciated how bad English was. Because in Spanish, they've got rules. And they consistently follow the rules. English, we break all the rules of speech. English can be confusing. This is a poem. We'll begin with a box, and the plural is boxes. But the plural of ox became oxen, not oxes. One fowl is a goose, but two are called geese. Yet the plural of moose should never be meese. You may find a lone mouse or a nest full of mice, yet the plural of house is houses, not heis. If the plural of man is always called men, then why shouldn't the plural of pen be pen? If I spoke of my foot and show you my feet and point to a boot, would a pair be a beet? If one is a tooth and a whole set are teeth, why shouldn't the plural of booth be called beef? Then one may be that and three would be those, yet hat in the plural would never be hose. And the plural of cat is cats, not coes. We speak of a brother and also of brethren. But though we say mother, we never say methren. Then the masculine pronouns are he, his, and him, but imagine the feminine being she, shiz, and shim. There is no egg and eggplant, I'm done with my poem, nor ham and hamburger. Neither is an apple or a pine in pineapple. English muffins weren't invented in England. Where else would you park your car on a driveway and drive your car on a parkway? In what other language do people recite a play and play at a recital? We ship by truck and we send cargo by ship. We have noses that run and feet that smell, which means you're built upside down. How can a slim chance and a fat chance be the same? And while a wise man and wise guys are opposite. I like this. If teachers are taught, then why don't preachers prot a sermon? Now, I say all of that to illustrate a point. You have no problem speaking in English. You understand it. It makes sense to you. Why? You've been taking it in all your life. And it becomes normal. You are what you eat. You take in information. You take in policies. You take in world views. You just got to be very careful what you take in because what goes in comes out. You know, in computer programming, they've got a saying. You know what it is? Garbage in, garbage out. Garbage in, garbage out. Computers are dumb. They're going to just regurgitate whatever you put in. And garbage in, garbage out also works with people too. If we spend the majority of our viewing time, listening to the world's propaganda, and even in the political realm, you know, as election season approaches, I just got to turn it off. I used to listen. I found it just got me all worked up. And you go from one channel to another. You know, they're all biased a little bit. One reason I switch around is because otherwise you only get one perspective. And I think God wants us to think for ourselves. Otherwise, you're basically being programmed. You need to be able to think for yourself. Be very careful, little eyes, what you see. You know that song? Be very careful, little eyes, what you see. Our Father up above is looking down with love. Be careful, little eyes, what you see. Be careful, little ears, what you hear. Any of you teach this to kids in Cradle Roll? I just learned it secondhand because I didn't go to Cradle Roll. How careful are you being what you eat? You know, the Bible says that adultery is a sin. We all know that. No one will argue that point. Also tells us, do not covet your neighbor's spouse. And Jesus said that you can commit adultery in your heart. It's not just the action, it's the attitude. And many of us sitting here right now are thinking, praise God, I've been faithful. I've never cheated on my spouse. But I will spend hours watching TV programming where people commit adultery and I enjoy it vicariously. Is that a sin? Does that erode our morals? Is it any wonder you're living in a country where the divorce rate really hasn't gotten much worse than 50%? You know why? Because a lot of people just don't get married anymore. Because the sacred idea about marriage and the rights and privileges of marriage, sex is like shaking hands. Isn't that right? How did it get that way? Why? You are what you eat. If people are consuming information that's telling them that, you know, sex is just a little more intimate greeting, then they're going to start acting that way. And it's going to affect their values. And it shouldn't surprise anybody then if you look at the statistics that we're seeing and you see Christianity in the country is going in a tailspin. It's because you are what you eat. So how's that going to change? The Bible says, ho, everyone that thirsts, Isaiah 55. You who have no money, come, buy, eat. Why do you spend your money for that which is not bread? We're eating Cessna 150s. Listen to me and eat what is good. So, 1 John 2:16, all that's in the world, the lust of the flesh, the lust of the eyes, and the pride of life is not of the Father, but the world. And the world is passing away in the lust thereof. People with their ears and their eyes are lusting after the world. And that's what they're feeding on. And that's what they're becoming like. James says you cannot be a friend of God and a friend of the world. The world's going to hate you if you stand up for God. The consumption of Christians needs to change if we're going to have a revival. If you personally are going to grow, you can't be feeding on the spiritually negative nutrients of the world. So, why do we eat? Well, a few reasons. Ecclesiastes 10, verse 16, I'm going to read this twice, so stay with me. Solomon says, woe to you, O land, when your king is a child, and your princes feast in the morning. Blessed are you, O land, when your king is the son of nobles, and your princes feast at the proper time for strength and not for drunkenness. Do you live to eat or eat to live? So the first thing I consider when I eat physical food, first thing I consider, is it good for me? I am someone who reads the ingredients when I go to the store because I know that sometimes the label looks good, but it's not good for you. So I want to know, is it going to give me strength? Now, you know, sometimes it doesn't mean you don't ever have a treat. I'm just saying the bulk of your food needs to be healthy because that's what you are. It's supplying the cells in your body. You eat for strength. How many of you remember the story? 1 Kings 19, Elijah is running for his life through the desert and he's sleeping under a broom tree and he's exhausted. And an angel wakes him up and says, arise and eat because the journey is too great for you. So he arose and he ate and drank this food the angel gave him. And he went in the strength of that food. What did that food do for him? It gave him strength. Jonathan, during a battle, dipped his rod into some honey on the ground, and he said, it enlightened my eyes. Food is designed to strengthen you, to nourish you. He went in the strength of that food 40 days and 40 nights. There's something about the food that God gave him that sustained him. We need that kind of food before the time of the end. Amen? It gives us strength for the journey. I remember reading a story about the Burke Willis expedition. It was the first expedition. The people in Australia had never been through the interior, and they were trying to find a route. So they started out with a great big caravan of people and got bogged down, finally narrowed down to about 20 people, made it, tried to make it across the center of Australia. It's a vast desert. And they got stuck. At first, they were blocked by swamps. When they reached the north, they came back, ran out of food, and began to starve. The natives showed them there was a plant that they could eat called the nardoo plant. But it's not supposed to be the principal part of your diet. The purpose of the nardoo is just to take away the hunger pains because it has zero nutritional value. In fact, the nardoo plant not only has zero nutritional value, it has negative nutritional value because you use energy trying to digest it, and it not only lacks thiamine, but it ruins the thiamine in your system, which is the component that helps your body utilize the starch and glucose. And so they were not only not getting any nutritional value, they were destroying the ability to get nutrition. So listen to what Wills, 4 days before he died, he wrote about eating the nardoo plant. And he said in 1860, 4 days before he died from starvation, "Starvation on nardoo is by no means very unpleasant, except for the weakness one feels and the utter inability to move oneself. As far as the appetite's concerned, it gives me the greatest satisfaction." He was being filled with totally non-nutritive food, and they died of starvation. Can that happen to Christians when we're feeding on the world? Die spiritually. We think, oh, we're full. They're eating junk food. You know, I know we all crave a little bit of sweets every now and then, but you see young people now that are addicted to YouTubes. And they're walking into telephone poles, going down the street, Facebook, addicted to social media. And they're so preoccupied with stuff that really is not meaningful, has no nutritional value. It's hard to believe there was a world for the last 6,000 years where people didn't have smartphones. When we were in Europe, I left my smartphone at the hotel room. I started to get wigged out. There's no way I was going to go back. We were miles away in Rome. And I thought to myself, you know, Doug, you probably lived 50 years without a smartphone, and you survived. I might make it 3 hours. But I was ashamed of myself, thinking, I'm so used to Googling it and finding out where I'm at, and Google Maps. And I thought, man, how did the world survive? So would you agree with me that things are different now than they used to be? We are being bombarded by information. Used to be 100 years ago, if you wanted to hear music, you needed to learn to play an instrument or sing. Before Thomas Edison invented a way to record audio, people had to play and sing. You didn't just push a musician in the 8-track of your wagon and start playing him. That's the way. And you heard, you know, a little bit of music. Now, you can put enough music on your smartphone to listen all the way to the planet Pluto and back and never hear the same thing twice. People are just being saturated by the information and entertainment of the world. And God says, be still and know that I'm God. We have no quiet time with God. We're not praying, feasting on the Word. Now, you're in the world. You're going to get some of the world. You're going to know what's going on out there. You've got to compensate by deliberately choosing to feed your soul the bread of life, friends. Amen? Amen? Why do we eat? We eat for strength. When do we eat? Ecclesiastes 10, 16 and 17. Blessed are you, O land, when your king is a son of nobles and your princes feast at the proper time. Is there a good time to eat? Do you realize you're not supposed to eat all the time? I was talking with Dr. Scharfenberg. I saw him in the lobby. He's here somewhere. We did an interview, and he said, you know, there's an epidemic of obesity in North America. And I said, what's the clue? He said, one thing, no snacking between meals. You would cure obesity. You might be overweight, but you'd cure obesity. Don't snack between meals. There's a time to eat. So when do we eat? The Bible tells us, it came to pass on the third day, early in the morning, there were thunderings and lightnings, and they went up, and God gave them the Ten Commandments. In the morning, Mark 1:35, now in the morning, having risen a long time before daylight, he went out and departed to a solitary place, and there he prayed. We need to give God the very best of our day. Spend time with him. Calibrate our compass. In the morning, the manna fell from heaven. In the morning, they waited too long. The sun came up, it melted. You lose it. If you wait too long, you become preoccupied with the cares of this life, and it may be too late to feed your soul. So I talked about why we eat. I talked about when to eat. What do we eat? Psalm 119, verse 103, how sweet are your words to my taste, sweeter than honey to my mouth. Jeremiah 15, 16, your words were found and I ate them. Your word was to me the joy and rejoicing of my heart. Pastor Doug, I wish I could say that. I read the Bible and it doesn't give me joy and rejoicing. I struggle. Oh, you ever heard a parent say, don't eat junk food, you're going to ruin your appetite. One reason the Christians are not spending more time eating the word is because their appetites have been perverted by the entertainment and the food of the world. And so by comparison, the Bible feels bland. When we were just in Europe, in one country, I had a hard time finding vegan vegetarian food, but I found bread. And I got hungry enough where I started eating just bread. And you know, there's a Spanish proverb. It says, hunger is the best sauce. Some of you are saying, oh, I don't like the Bible. You're just not hungry. If you're hungering for truth, you'd find it sweeter than honey. And when I was hungry, that bread tasted pretty good. And I took my time chewing it so I could savor and enjoy it. Sometimes we just don't have an appetite for the Word of God because our stomachs and our appetites are so fevered with the entertainment of the world that it seems bland. We've ruined our appetite. One of the things a doctor might ask you if you say you're not feeling well, he'll say, how's your appetite? And Jesus is asking you today, how's your appetite for my word? Are you hungering and thirsting for righteousness? You might need to repent and tell the Lord, Lord, change my appetite. Do you know you can change your appetite? I used to eat meat 3 times a day. I loved it. I became convicted it wasn't good for me. By the way, before I was a Seventh-day Adventist. Just from what I learned. Right now, it would make me sick because my whole diet has changed. Now, while we're talking about eating spiritual food, I think you all know it is hard to change your habits of eating. Anyone say amen? There's 50 million people in this country that are dieting. And they'll tell you it is hard to change your habits of eating. That's not only true in the physical realm, it is true in the spiritual realm. But if you're going to make it, whether it's a real diet or a spiritual diet, it takes effort. It's a struggle. You've got to consciously say, you know, I am changing the channel. I am going to cover my eyes. I am going to plug my ears. I'm not going to listen to them use God's name in vain. I'm not going to watch these programs as they're full of bloodshed and adultery and dishonesty, and you can go through all 10 commandments and it's there, and it's what, and it, you know, and the people that make the movies realize in order to keep the audience coming, they get numb after a while because they're so used to the regular bloodshed, it's got to go to the extreme in the next film, and it gets more and more extreme, and they keep pushing the envelope further and further, and we become desensitized to what used to make us blush. You are what you eat. You give a baby a habanero pepper, and you'll have to take it to emergency. But you know, gradually, by mixing that in the food little by little, pretty soon they start craving it. We can get used to anything. We need to pray God will help us to change our diets. Job said, I've made a covenant with my eyes. Why then should I look upon a young woman? I probably don't need to go down the road of pornography. I think it's self-evident to everybody here. That's an epidemic in our society, and God can and needs to give you the victory. Philippians 4:8. Finally, brethren, what's the determining factor of what we eat spiritually? Whatever things are true, whatever things are honest, whatever things are just, whatever things are pure, whatever things are lovely, whatever things are of good report, if there is any virtue and if there is any praise, think, meditate on these things. Now, they didn't have TV and radio back when Paul wrote this. He's talking about just what you choose to think about. But friends, it would be obvious then that it's hard to think about pure, good, holy, clean, noble things when you're watching filth and violence, which are the characteristics of Sodom and the days of Noah. Violence filled the land, immorality, sexual perversion. And if, now I'm talking to myself as I'm talking to you, so we're in this together, amen? But we've got a good church. I'm so proud, hopefully in the right kind of way, of our church. Evangelistic, nice people, loving Christians, sacrificial, mission-minded. But let's be careful not to measure ourselves by ourselves among ourselves. So if we're grading on the curve with what other churches are doing or what they're like, you're all wrong. We need to measure ourselves by Christ. We need to find out, what does God say is holy and pure? Because that's what we're going to be judged by. It's not that we're better than others. We've got to look at Christ and say, he's my example. So what do? Esau sold his birthright for a pot of beans. He wanted something to eat. It does make a difference what you eat, friends. We need to hate what is evil, cling to what is good. Psalm 119, verse 37, turn away my eyes from looking at worthless things and revive me in your way. How many of you want revival? Turn away our eyes from beholding worthless things, and God can revive you. And pray that God will change our diet. Jesus said, be careful of the leaven of the Pharisees. And the disciples thought, oh, he's talking about bread. And he said, no, I'm talking about the teaching of the scribes and the Pharisees and the Sadducees. There's false teachings out there, and you're not going to be able to discern that if you don't have the truth spiritually in your mind. And you know what the risk is? If we don't pray that God will transform our diets and our habits, if you receive not a love of the truth that you might be saved, then God will allow the devil to send you strong delusion and you will believe a lie. Let's face it, there's a lot of people out in our culture that believe there's nothing wrong with two men getting married. Well, the Bible says it's wrong. It's just changing our culture. Why? They're being bombarded. And they will be very sincere. And the time is going to come when people who are killing you will be very sincere. Jesus said they'll think they're serving God. That's what Paul was doing. They've been deceived by what they eat, by the information that they're taking in. Why do you think it is in the last days the beast power is going to control buying and selling? What's the first thing we're going to miss? Food on the shelves. Many of you remember at the beginning of COVID when they told everyone to lock down, store shelves being stripped? And if people cannot control their physical diet, they'll sell their souls for food. And some cannot control their spiritual diet, so they will compromise their thinking. Is this making sense? So, in summary, we need to feed on the bread of life. We need to drink the living water. We need to be very careful about what we're taking in. Don't assume because everybody's doing it that God doesn't care. We are in a world where the media is just pouring out a waterfall of obscene information, untrue information, and if you continue to take it in, it will alter your worldview. God wants us to not only live it, he wants us then to demonstrate it that we can turn the tide. Amen? And Christianity revived will go like fire through the world because people are looking for the real thing.

Hello, friends, and welcome to the Pinnacle of Prophecy. I'd like to welcome those who are joining us across the country and around the world, part of our extended audience, as we're studying some of the most important prophecies found in the Bible. I want to also welcome those here in person. Thank you for coming out this evening. This is night two of a 14-part series. We were looking at a very important message found in the very heart of the book of Revelation, sometimes referred to as God's last warning message to the world, otherwise known as the three angels' messages of Revelation chapter 14. Now, we do have some wonderful resources that go along to help in your study of the book of Revelation. Tonight, our topic is the everlasting gospel. I know all of you here in the hall, hopefully you have your lesson in hand. For those of you who are watching online, if you would like to receive a copy of

person. We'll give you the hard copy at the end. 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If you're outside of North America, you'll be able to download a free copy of the book, Footsteps. You will be blessed in reading it. You'll be inspired and encouraged. Just a wonderful read. So two things. You got the lesson on the one hand, and you have the book Footsteps. So take advantage of both of those free offers. Well, we have a theme song that we have been singing in this series, Jesus Shine on Me. Beautiful words. I'd like to invite our song leaders to come out. We're going to sing it once, and then we're going to invite you to join us, and we're going to sing it twice. So listen to them. The words will be on the screen, and then you'll sing.

0: Beautiful. Did you pay attention to those words? Let's start with a word of prayer. Dear Father, we are so grateful for this opportunity to be able to enter into your presence. Father, we know there is power in your word. And as we open up the scriptures tonight, as we study a very important topic, we want to invite your Holy Spirit to come. Guide our minds into a fuller and clearer understanding of truth and just the joy of your salvation. So bless this time together, and we ask this in Jesus' name, amen. Please be seated. We want to thank our musicians for leading us in our theme song. Well, we want this to be an interactive time for studying the Bible, and so we like your Bible questions. If you have a Bible question that you'd like Pastor Doug to answer, you can just simply take a picture of the QR code. Those of you who are watching, you'll see it on your screen, and you'll be able to post your question right there. Just take a picture of that QR code. Those here in the audience, you can do the same thing. Take a picture of the QR code, and each night we're going to try and address as many Bible questions as we possibly can. So tonight, we have a number of excellent questions that have come in dealing with various Bible topics. So I would like to invite Pastor Doug and Karen Batchelor to come out. Let's give them a warm welcome, and they're going to answer our Bible questions.
1: Thank you, Pastor Ross. Good evening, friends.
2: Good evening.
1: And welcome not only those that are here at the Granite Bay Hilltop Church, but friends we know are watching all over the world, the program and online. And we're just so glad that you've tuned in. And you can send a little text to your friend right now and say, tune in for the Pinnacle of Prophecy series. This is something that is perfectly timed for what's happening in history and in the world right now.
2: Amen.
1: We have some questions, I think.
2: We do. Are you ready? I think you're standing a little close to me because when they do it,
1: oh, yeah, they put a tape on the ground. I'm supposed to stand over here.
2: Okay. And it doesn't look it. Anyway, I'm ready now. Are you ready? All right, here we go. Question number one. Couldn't God have made Lucifer where he wouldn't have become proud, jealous, and rebellious?
1: Well, yes. You know, we mentioned last night that if God was going to be truly loved by his creatures, he needed to make them free with a free will and to be intelligent. And how many of you, if you don't mind my asking, are parents? You're willing to confess? Did any of you get any kind of written guarantee your children would always be compliant?

0: Obedient and obedient children. How many of you went into it knowing there was a possibility they would talk back and be disrespectful?
1: How many didn't have a clue?
0: And you had them anyway. Why? Because you wanted to love them, you wanted to be loved, and love takes risks. When you choose to love somebody, you know, it's risky business. You might get hurt. And God knew, because God knows all things, going into it, that someday his love would be challenged. Mm-hmm. And he made all his creatures free. He had to make Lucifer free. And he knew what the consequences were. We're going to talk a little about that later tonight also.
1: All right. Last night we talked about angels. And this question is, are all angels male?
0: Well, that's a trick question. I'll tell you why. First of all, Jesus made it pretty clear that angels do not marry, nor are they given in marriage. They do not procreate the way humans do. Angels are created. They are not born. But having said that, every time an angel appears in the Bible, it always appears, it says, as a man. There was a certain man. They saw a man. They looked up. Now think about this for a minute. When you visually look at a man and look at a woman, can you usually tell? Well, I used to be able to. Tell the difference, right? And I don't mean to be unkind. I'm just, you know, let's be honest. Something about a woman's figure has to do with procreation. I'll let you figure that out. Angels won't need that part. And so they always appear as male. And that doesn't mean angels are plumbed like a human man. Because as I said, the Bible tells us that they don't marry and they don't procreate, but they're typically portrayed as males. There is one vision in Zechariah where it talks about two women with wings that fly, but it's a vision. It's not really talking about angels.
1: I guess we'll just have to be ready be ready when Jesus comes so we can meet our angel and look to see if they're male or female, right?
0: I never thought of that before, but okay.
1: I thought
0: it's
1: it was
0: never
1: good.
0: Bothered me.
1: I thought it was good. All right, we're going to move on. Okay, God knows all things. So he knew that Adam and Eve were not going to pass the test of obedience in the Garden of Eden. Why then did he give them the test?
0: The test for Adam and Eve was there was this one tree they were not to eat from. And ostensibly, if there were other unfallen worlds out there, they had a similar test and they all evidently passed. You know, Jesus tells the parable of the shepherd had 99 sheep safe in the fold, but one was lost. He left the 99 to go look for that one lost sheep. Jesus left the unfallen worlds and heaven and the angels, and he came to our world to look for this lost sheep, this world. And God made Adam and Eve in his own image, showing that even creatures he loves more than his own life, that he was willing for them to have the freedom to choose. And like I said, love is a risky business, but it must be free. It must be freely given by an intelligent, rational choice.
1: And there are guidelines, too, that we need to adhere to, to have a regular, a healthy relationship, too.
0: Yeah, exactly. The Lord, he made Adam and Eve where they had to make choices, and he said, look, I'm going to give you this choice. Devil's going to campaign here at this tree. Be on your guard. And they were taken in.
1: All right. So he gave them the opportunity to be prepared.
0: Yes.
1: That's why we're coming to the meetings, to get prepared. All right. How do I know an impression is from the Holy Spirit and not from the devil?
0: Yeah, you know, people say, well, we talked about the devil and evil spirits and temptation last night, and sometimes you get a strong impression. You wonder, is this from the Lord? Is this from the devil? Well, first of all, if you're giving yourself to the Lord every day, then you can be guided by his Spirit. The Bible promises as we surrender to the Lord that he gives us the gift of his Spirit. You can read that in Acts chapter 2. The Holy Spirit will never lead you contrary to the Holy Bible. So right away, if you're getting an impression, and you said, I think the Lord's impressing me to leave my spouse and go off with my secretary. That's not the Holy Spirit.
1: That's telling my mother. That would be really strange.
0: Yeah, exactly. So, you know, you just go by the Word of God and get Christian counsel if you have any doubts. Usually you'll be able to tell between the two. You'll know by the fruits of the Spirit what the impressions are.
1: In the book of Mark 16, verses 17 and 18, Jesus clearly states that, "And these signs will follow those who believe. In my name, they will cast out demons." Does that still apply?
0: Well, yes. We're having several questions about angels and evil spirits and demons, because that was our subject last night. But even during the ministry of Christ, sometimes he was preaching and his sermon was interrupted by a demon-possessed individual. I hope no one will try that out right now. And he would cast out the devil. And the Bible says that he went about the villages and the towns, and he was preaching and teaching and healing, casting out evil spirits. Now, sometimes a person, you know, their behavior is mixed up because they've got a physical or a chemical problem or a psychological problem, and Jesus can heal that. Some are very real demonic problems, and the Lord can do that. And I've been in meetings before. I remember one in particular in Africa, preaching. This lady began to shriek in the middle of the sermon. The devil's especially threatened when you're preaching the Word of God. And the pastors act like this was a normal occurrence. They took this lady gently, they brought her to the side, and they prayed over her. She was writhing, and pretty soon she calmed down, and she got up, and she was okay. And so I've just seen very real demonic activity, and God does still cast out evil spirits, and he saves us from temptation.
1: All right. Why is the genealogy of Jesus different in Matthew and Luke?
0: Yeah, if you read in the book of Matthew chapter 1 and Luke chapter 3, it goes through the genealogy leading up to Jesus, and there's some similarity and overlap, and some is different. Because both Joseph and Mary were related to David, but like a tree might branch and come together again, or a river I should say, their genealogies separated at one point. Luke, who's a doctor, he traces the genealogy of Jesus through Mary's father-in-law. But you'd always, in the Hebrew culture, you'd give the father credit, but he's really going through Mary's father. I'm sorry, Luke is going through Mary's father, and Matthew is going through Joseph in his hereditary, because he always do it through the man. And Matthew is kind of writing to the Hebrews. And so that's the reason for the difference. But they both go back and prove that Jesus is the son of David, and of course Abraham and so on.
1: The Bible says that people who don't have the mark of the beast will not be able to buy or sell. How can I prepare my family for this?
0: Yeah, it's a good question. We have a subject talking about that coming up. But don't think for a minute, I'm going to save myself from the times ahead by storing up soybeans in 5-gallon buckets and rice and getting this food that I hear that there's a really big market right now for food that'll last 20 years in these pouches. And it's probably not bad to have a little bit stored up just for, you know, a good measure, but that's not what's gonna save you. You're not gonna be saved by your dehydrated beans or some food, you know. Freeze-dried packets of food is not gonna save you. Best way to prepare is the preparation of being willing to do the will of the Lord when you know the will of the Lord. The safest place in the world you can be is in the middle of God's will. And that's the quote from Betsy Tin Boom. Safest place in the world you can be is the middle of God's will. So follow the Lord. You'll be safe. We'll talk more about the last days and what's going to happen during the small and the big time of trouble.
1: Okay. I'm still looking here. That's not the one I want. I'm going to change over here. How can we truly meditate on God's promises and be at peace when we are constantly surrounded by sinful things such as people, music, past addictions, etc.?
0: Yeah, that's a good question. I mean, think about it. The Lord is asking us to be peace and we're surrounded by a storm. He's asking us to be holy and we're surrounded by evil. And Jesus said to the apostles, he said, you know, I want you to be my representatives. You're going to be light in the darkness. Let your light shine. We are in a dark world. Jesus had peace in the middle of a storm. And we can have peace surrounded by a storm. When you've got God's Spirit in you, he can give you wisdom. Day by day, you need to constantly and consciously be choosing what to listen to look at, to think about, Being a Christian is, it's an ongoing, well, anybody in life, you're going to have challenges every day. Mm-hmm. You're making decisions all the time how you can be healthy spiritually and physically. And you've got to constantly be guiding yourself, turning away from evil, focusing on what is good. Paul says in Philippians, whatever things are good and just and noble and pure and holy and of good report, think on these things. You can choose what to think about. So just to give you an example, you know, I'm a pastor, but I'm just like you. I'm in a world, you know, I came from a sinful life. I'll tell you a little of my testimony someday, but just steeped in the world and evil. And now I'm trying to be like Jesus. But I'm surrounded with temptations just like you. Mm-hmm. So to counteract the blizzard of information and messages that come, I've got to be very conscious about choosing what to listen to in my car. I've got the car preset for Christian radio. Mm-hmm. And we have television. We have Christian channels. I mean, we get news and other things as well. But we try to proactively choose. When I drive and I'm going down the road on a long trip, I get books that are good books. I only listen to books that are history. I don't read novels or testimonies. Mm-hmm. And these things build your faith. I've got the scripture on my phone, scripture songs. And so surround yourself with those things that are good. And when you catch yourself thinking negative, you just continue to correct.
1: How can I effectively study the Bible and retain the information? And where should I start?
0: Well, that's a big question. Effectively study the Bible. If you're new at it, then, you know, it doesn't hurt to start at the beginning. And you might read, you know, Genesis and Exodus and get the history of God's people. Then, you know, going through Samuel, Judges, Kings, and you're learning more about their history. But I got bogged down as a baby Christian after I got to Exodus and they started building the sanctuary, talking about all the nuts and bolts. And I thought, now that's all valuable. But, you know, as a new Christian, it kind of got deep. And then you get to the Chronicles sometimes, it goes through all the genealogies. You can't even say the words, let alone know what it all means. And a friend said, no, now jump to the New Testament, read the story of Jesus. Mm-hmm. And I went to Matthew and I read the Gospels, Matthew, Mark, Luke, and John. And then you read Acts, it gives you the history of the early church. And that kind of gave me the picture. And every time I read it through, I got more. And I still read the Bible through all the time, every day. I don't read it all through every day. I mean, every day I'm reading through the Bible. And how do you retain it? Well, for one thing, you ask the Holy Spirit. You know, Jesus made a promise. He said, these things that I've spoken to you, the Holy Spirit will bring them to your remembrance. As I stand before you and I teach now. I don't have notes. She's got the Bible questions. I'm praying that God will bring things to my remembrance now of what I've studied before. And He will. He'll help you remember. And when temptation comes, how did Jesus fight temptation? He said, it is written, it is written, it is written. He'll bring these things to your mind, and you can fortify your mind with the truth of God's word, and it'll help you in those hours.
1: And the other way you can retain it is to share it with others. So if you've learned something that you're really excited about and you share it with somebody else, then that will help you to remember it. Isn't that right?
0: Anytime I hear a great sermon illustration or a passage in the scripture, I find if I tell someone else, I will remember much more. They say, if you just hear something, you'll forget 90%. If you hear something and you write it down, you'll maybe remember 70%. If you hear something, you write it down, and you tell somebody else, you'll probably remember 60%. So you get a lot more by using these other methods.
1: So tell a lot of people.
0: Yep.
1: Okay.
0: And write
1: it down. Last question. I think this is our last question. Mm-hmm. How was the Bible assembled?
0: Yeah, a simple rule to understand how the Bible was assembled, just think prophet, priest, apostle. Moses began the first five books of the Bible and the book of Job. He probably wrote, he may have written Job first. And Moses codified the history. And then, you know, you've got the prophets through the New Testament. There was a priesthood, and people like Ezra did a lot in the compilation and preserving of the scriptures. Even after they were carried to Babylon, he wanted to make sure they still had their sacred writings. And then when you get to the New Testament, most of the New Testament is written by the apostles or close friends of the apostles, like Luke, that were with them all the time. And then church fathers were careful to preserve those things and sift out artificial books that people were trying to introduce and give us the coalesced into the truth. This book has withstood the test of time, and the evidence is it's the number one best-selling book in the world, even after 2,000 years, written over a period of 1,500 years by 40 different authors on three continents. Some were prophets, some were priests, some were shepherds, some were kings, some were farmers, a big spectrum of different people, and yet there's one consistent message of God's love and desire to save humanity. It's an amazing book.
1: Amen.
0: Thank you very much for your Bible questions. For those here and those watching, if you have a Bible question that you'd like to share with us, then we're going to put a graphic up on the screen. You can aim your camera at that QR code. And thank you, Mrs. Batchelor, for your help. Pastor Ross and I are going to do a little pinnacle perspective now. We're going to talk about what we studied, what's happening, and what's coming, and give you a moment there to aim your camera at that QR code, and you can then send us your Bible questions. Okay, Pastor Ross, I'm going to take a load off my feet. We're going to talk.
2: That's right. Well, Pastor Doug, it's exciting to be in this program. We've been working at it for a long time, the Pinnacle of Prophecy. Why the name, the Pinnacle of Prophecy? Where did that come from?
0: You know, after years of studying prophecy, and I know it's probably a favorite subject for you as well, when you get to Revelation 14, it's like a concentration of not just the rest of the prophecies in the book of Revelation, but you also find the prophecies from Daniel, Ezekiel, Zechariah, and it just explodes with touching on every topic. And so we got the idea that this would be a perfect springboard to teach where we are in the last days, as well as the plan of salvation.
2: All right, well, that kind of ties in a little bit with what we're going to be talking about tonight. The topic is the everlasting gospel. Revelation 14 begins by the three angels' messages, and the first angel's message talks about fearing God, giving glory, the everlasting gospel has to go to every nation. In the context of prophecy and what's happening in the world today, how important is studying prophecy? You know, sometimes people say, well, it's a book that nobody can understand, it's just people's opinions. How important is for us as Christians to study Revelation and prophecy?
0: Some of you have driven down the road and you see that there's an establishment and it says tarot cards, palm reader. People are going to give you your readings, and folks think that every time you get to prophecy in the Bible, it's sort of like God's going to impress us by telling the future. All prophecy in the Bible is not to entertain, it is redemptive. All of the prophecies are there because it's redemptive. Jesus said, when these things come to pass, after he made a prophecy, then you will know that I am he. So the prophecies are to prove that Jesus was the one. And every prophecy in the Bible says something about Christ.
2: Now, last night, we did our first presentation. It was entitled The Truth About Angels. Mm-hmm. We spoke about angels. Of course, Revelation 14 talks about angels. You've got the three angels' messages. But then later in the chapter, it talks about Jesus coming, and he's coming with all of his angels. We know there are good angels and bad angels. But you mentioned something about a third of the angels joining Satan's rebellion. Where did that idea come from?
0: Yeah, well, it tells you there about this great war in heaven. And the first night, this is the first time we've really started a presentation like this with that subject. And I just really felt impressed. I meet people all the time, and they're questioning, if God is good, why all the suffering? And I don't hear pastors explaining why there is evil in the world, because there's this cosmic battle between Christ and Satan. Revelation explains that in chapter 12, and it's also in chapter 14, and it gets very specific that Michael and his angels fought, and the dragon and his angels fought, and they did not prevail, and one third of them were cast to the earth. So just think about this, friends. If one third of the holy angels could be deceived by Lucifer, then how are we safe without God's help? He must be a smooth operator. And so we need to understand what he's up to so that we can be on our guard. That's why the information's in the Bible. God wants us to know these things.
2: Well, the good news is two-thirds of the angels stayed on the side of good. So Amen. The good angels outnumber the bad angels, and that's a good thing. What are some of the other things that are we going to be highlighting in this series? Are we talking about Revelation 14, prophecy? What else is it that you think is just so important for us to understand and know for the time?
0: Yes, amen. And just remember, everybody, This is night number 2 out of 14. There's 12 more to go. And I know that seems like a big commitment. It is. But if we're talking about what you need to know to be ready for the future and eternity, please let me know what's more important than that. And this really is the information that God says we need to know, and it'll bless you in your everyday life. So we're going to be talking about things like tomorrow night, the second coming. Don't miss that. We're going to talk about the rapture and the second coming. We're going to be talking about things like heaven. Revelation 14 talks about those who are saved. With Jesus, it talks about hell. A lot of misunderstandings on that subject as well. Talks about who is the beast, who is Babylon. Why does it talk about Babylon? Hasn't that been destroyed? And so we're going to go into all of the hot topics that you find that people are asking about and try and make sense out of it, and it'll all be based on the Bible.
2: So you don't want to miss any. As we say, if you were going to miss a night, you should have missed last night, all right? Tonight's an important topic, talking about the everlasting gospel that really begins the three angels' messages, this proclamation of the everlasting gospel. Tell us a little bit about the materials. I know we have some lessons available. So the idea is to kind of read through it, but the interactive lessons, people can fill in the answers.
0: You know, it's perfectly segues with what Karen mentioned in one of our last questions. How do you remember something? You hear it, but what did I say is another way you remember? You write it down. So we actually give you a lesson book. It's got the scriptures I share and many more. And when you fill in the answer, it's kind of inviting you to listen. And you can go anywhere you want in the Bible. We're doing everything we can to make this open and, as they say, transparent. Ask any questions you want. Here's the Bible study lessons. We're hoping that you have Bibles. And then when you're done, you've got the study materials. You can then share it with a friend. That helps you remember it. And as you do that, it becomes part of your life. And it really transforms us to be more like Jesus.
2: And of course, as we mentioned, we're doing this a live broadcast. We're broadcasting across the U.S., but we're also doing it in different languages. I believe we're translating this live in Spanish. So for those who might want to pass the word along, they are being translated live in Spanish every evening. And once more, let's mention the website. It's Pinnacle of Prophecy. I get mixed up. You know, we picked these titles that have a lot of P's in them, and we did one that was Panorama of Prophecy. This is Pinnacle of Prophecy. So if you go to the website, pinnacleofprophecy.com, especially for those who are watching, you can download the lessons. They're available. You want to check back every night because we will put a new lesson up every night before the program begins. Mm-hmm. And again, the idea is you can take the lesson, you can open it up, you've got your Bible in hand, and as Pastor Doug is going through the lesson, you can actually fill in the answers as you study through these lessons. So they are very interactive.
0: Yeah, and there is still time to invite your friends. And it'll be possible for them to look up and download archives of programs they've missed. But there's nothing like coming in person. You can open up your home and invite your neighbors over, people you work with, your family, and it can change their lives. The Bible promises a blessing on those who study Revelation, and it'll bless you in your home, in your health, in your marriages. Don't miss out on that blessing. God has big plans for you. Just come.
2: That's right. There is power in the Word. Stand by.

Tonight's presentation is an important one. It's called The Everlasting Gospel. As we mentioned a little earlier, we do have lessons that go along with each of the presentations. For those of you here, you might want to grab yours and open it up. We're going to be starting in just a few moments. But before Pastor Doug shares his message this evening, we've got another beautiful musical item. And so I'd like to invite our musicians to come forward. Have you been blessed by the music so far? It's been such a blessing, such a treat. And so tonight, a very special musical item.

Amen. Thank you so much, Alessandra and Jackie. I'll tell you, if you can't preach after music like that, then your wood is wet, as they say. We're so glad that you've all joined us for the Pinnacle of Prophecy series, friends. We are just our second night into this 14-part presentation that's based on Revelation chapter 14, where we talk about the messages that go to the world immediately prior to Jesus coming. Jesus is pictured in chapter 14 coming in the clouds. And we're going to talk about how we can be ready and what's going to be happening in the world immediately prior to those events. Our lesson tonight, and for those of you following along, we hope that you'll get the lessons and participate. You can download them at the pinnacleofprophecy.com website. Is lesson number 2, and it's titled The Everlasting Gospel. Now, some of you might be thinking, Pastor Doug, we're coming to a prophecy seminar. Why are you talking about the gospel? Are you doing a bait and switch on us? The book of Revelation begins the revelation of Jesus Christ. And in the middle of the book, the words, the everlasting gospel, are part of the prophecy. You cannot separate the two. So, with that, we're going to get into our study for tonight. And a little amazing fact. You know that in 70 BC, with the slave revolt of Spartacus, you've probably heard that name, was once played by Kurt Douglas. There were, when it was put down, 6,000 insurgents were crucified by the Romans, if you can imagine that. They lined the roads around Rome for miles. But then 70 AD, with the 2,000, there were 2,000 Jews executed by the Romans, and that was to discourage the rebellion of the Jews. The Romans used to crucify thousands of people, and crucifixion was the most frightening thing that could happen because it sometimes took days for a person to die. That's why Pilate was amazed when Jesus seemed to die in 6 hours. You know, Christ was... Jesus was on the cross 6 hours alive, 1 hour dead, resting. I'm sorry, friends. You know, I think about that, and I look at what the Lord's done for me and in my life, and it just touches my heart. And the story of the cross, it was once meant by the Romans to strike fear into people's hearts. It brings joy now. It was a symbol of fear and agony, and now it brings peace. And people see the cross, and they find comfort. And I just hope that you will understand the importance of what we're studying tonight. Okay, shake it off, Doug. It's based on Revelation 14. In Revelation 14, you'll see that it says there in chapter 14, verse 6, I saw another angel flying in the midst of heaven, having the everlasting gospel to preach to those on earth, to every nation, tongue, and people. God wants people everywhere to know this message. So we're going to get into the questions. Question number one, you have your lessons? Question number one, what is the central theme in Revelation chapter 14? Answer, now you can fill in the answers with me. So when I get to the blue or teal colored part of the response, you can actually say it with me. I saw another angel flying in the midst of heaven, having the, what? Everlasting gospel. Thanks, you did a great job. Why is it called the everlasting gospel? That phrase is only found here in Revelation. You know why? Because the results of the gospel are everlasting. And the gospel has not changed from the very beginning. Revelation talks about the gospel, the Lamb that was slain from the foundation of the world. It goes all the way back. We are all saved by grace. The second part of this is Revelation 13, verse 8. All who dwell on the earth will worship him whose names are not written in the book of life of the Lamb slain from the foundation of the world. This is a Lamb that was slain all the way back at the foundation of the world. What's that talking about? So Adam and Eve, we're told, do not eat from the forbidden fruit. And when they ate from the forbidden fruit, what happened to them?
all of a sudden they felt a cool breeze. Because up to that point, you know, all the artists paint Adam and Eve as though they're streaking around the Garden of Eden and they're naked. And all the artists, you know, they always have to put the leaves of the trees strategically, at least if it's the G-rated versions of Adam and Eve. And the rest of them, you can tell they have nothing on. That's really not the way it was. When Jesus was on the Mount of Transfiguration, he was glorified and his garments began to shine. Moses came off Mount Sinai, he was shining. Adam and Eve, holy, living in the presence of God, they shined. After they sinned, the light went out and they felt the breeze. And they knew something was wrong. So what did they do? They ran from God. Don't ever forget, God did not run from us. They ran from God. God is running after us. You know the first question in the Bible? The devil questioning God's word. Has God said? Second question in the Bible is God saying, where are you? First question in the New Testament, the wise men say, where is he? We've been separated by sin because of the devil and doubting God's word. The purpose of Jesus is to bring us back again to the Lord. God then told Adam and Eve, your fig leaves that you had sewn together, and the Bible says they made skirts, aprons of leaf. Not only was it the wrong material, it wasn't nearly enough. And they were basically mini skirts. And God then, it says, he gave them tunics of skin, robes. Of what? Skin. Did you think God said, let there be skin? Or did something have to die? The sacrificial system was established there in the Garden of Eden. Adam and Eve saw the first death. It was a lamb that died to cover their sin and their nakedness. God explained to them the plan of salvation about Jesus there at the very beginning. And he wanted them to know that he had a plan where they could be forgiven, even though what was the penalty for disobeying? And the day you eat thereof, you will surely die. That lamb is a symbol of Jesus. They all knew that. That's why when John the Baptist finally points to Jesus and he says, this is the Lamb of God that takes away the sin of the world, it was the fulfillment of everything they had looked for and longed for. You can read there, it says, all who dwell on the earth will worship him whose names are not written in the book of life of the Lamb slain from when? The foundation of the world. It's the everlasting gospel. Now, did God always know that some point in history, one of his creatures would test him? He always knew that. God did not go, oh, wow, now what do I do? Had no idea. Didn't see that coming. Did God know? He knows everything. You can't surprise God. Did you know that? So he had the plan prepared. I've got Band-Aids in my medicine cabinet because I have kids. And I don't wait till they get hurt. I know they're gonna. You know what I mean? And I'm not omniscient. You can also look in Revelation chapter 5, verse 6. It says, I looked and behold, in the midst of the throne. Again, we're in Revelation. Notice it's about the Lamb and the gospel. In the midst of the throne and in the midst of the four living creatures, in the midst of the elders, stood a lamb as though it had been slain, having seven horns and seven eyes. Now, you realize that the Bible is full of symbols. Everyone here know that there's no creature in heaven with seven eyes and seven horns that looks like a dying lamb. And the same way you've got a dragon in Revelation is a symbol for who? Satan. Who does the lamb symbolize? Jesus. John the Baptist said, he is the lamb that takes away the sin of the world. Why seven horns and seven eyes? A horn is a symbol for power in the Bible. It means he's all powerful. Seven eyes. Eyes are knowledge and knowing. The blind lead the blind if they don't know. He knows all things. And later it talks about the seven spirits of God, which is a quote from Isaiah 11 verse 2. So all these symbols have meanings that you find other places in the Bible. But it's through the lamb we are slain. I remember hearing through the slain lamb. Hearing a story years ago about a man who was keeping a lighthouse in Scotland. And it was, you know, 100 and something feet above the meadow, there on a bluff overlooking the ocean. His job was not only to keep the light burning during the night, but he was to make sure and keep the glass clean and clear so the ships could see the light. And one day he was out there washing the windows.
and he leaned against the railing, but the salt air had rusted it, and it broke, and he fell over 100 feet down below. He woke up, and he saw puffy white clouds floating by, and he thought, I'm in heaven. But then he thought, if I'm in heaven, why does my back hurt? And he finally collected himself, and he got up, and he was okay, but he realized the reason he was alive, he had landed on one of the sheep that was grazing below. The sheep didn't make it so that he could. Jesus broke our fall. He is the Lamb of God that takes away the sin of the world. Question number two, why do we need the everlasting gospel? Well, we're doomed otherwise. You can read in James 1:15, then when desire is conceived, it gives birth to sin, and sin, when it is full grown, brings forth what? Death. You can also read where it says, and we all know this, in Romans 6:23, the wages or the penalty for sin is what? It's death. Does everyone here know that if you live long enough, you'll die? King David said, I go the way of all the earth. And it's more sure than taxes, and taxes are pretty sure. And a lot of people don't want to think about it, but most important preparation you have from the time you're born, you're on a conveyor belt towards the grave. And you need to ask yourself, is this all there is? There is nothing more important than wondering, what is the purpose of life? Is it just to have fun? You only go around once and then you die and that's it? How sad. But God is telling us, no, you are designed to live forever. You are not meant to die. But God has given us probationary time. Not only did Jesus die for the sins of the world, Jesus died to buy time for everybody. What's the penalty for sin? How come you're not dead? How many have sinned? The Bible says all have sinned. So if you've sinned and the penalty for sin is death, why aren't you dead? Why aren't the people out there that don't believe in God walking the streets? Jesus' death not only provided a way for us to be forgiven and have everlasting life, he is the one who bought time for people to make a decision. Everyone is living under this probationary time. It's one life. And the devil's trying to destroy and distract people so that they don't think about what really matters in life is the one that lasts forever. Does that make sense? All right. How many have sinned? We just talked about this. For all. Now, you can have a beautiful, innocent baby, and when it's born, it's not committed any sins. But because of something that went wrong with Adam and Eve, when they sinned, it affected our DNA, where normally we were motivated by love. The compass needle broke, and we became like the devil, where now we're motivated by selfishness and pride and ego. And it's only through being born again that our hearts are changed, and we can learn to be motivated by love. And that's an operation of the Holy Spirit in your heart. But otherwise, you know if that kid lives long enough, it's going to sin. We're going to be selfish unless we're born again. Question number three, why did Jesus die? Well, the answer is pretty clear in the Bible. Hebrews 9:22, according to the law, almost all things are purified with blood. And without the shedding of blood, there is what? No remission of sin. He died because without the shedding of blood, there was no hope. You know, it's interesting. Who knows what was the first miracle of Jesus? John chapter 2, he turns the water into wine. Now, you know that wine was not alcoholic. There's only one word used for grape juice in the Bible. It's the word wine. It means any juice from the vine. Jesus did not make booze for the party. He gave them pure grape juice. And at the Last Supper, he even said when he gave them the wine, he said, I'll not drink this again until I drink it with you new in my Father's kingdom. New wine. Jesus said, you don't put old wine or new wine in old wineskins. His gospel he called new wine. So he makes this beautiful grape juice for a wedding. Who knows the last thing that Jesus tastes before he dies? He's on the cross. And he said, I thirst, and they gave him a sponge filled with sour wine. And he tasted it, and then he dies. He gave us pure grape juice, and we gave him sour wine. Wine is a symbol of blood in the Bible. You could say Jesus performed a blood transfusion.
He gave us His purity, and He took our sin. You know, an amazing fact that I learned years ago, the Amazing Facts program began, in case you don't know, started almost 60 years ago with a radio broadcast where we would start with an amazing fact from science, nature, history, then we'd bring in spiritual truth. And so we're always studying amazing facts for our radio programs and our TV programs. And I remember reading about back in 1927 in West Africa, they had an outbreak of yellow fever. I remember when I went to West Africa and they wanted to give me the yellow fever shot, but I already got mine before I left. The way they developed that vaccine was there was a poor native named Asebi. He got yellow fever and there was a high mortality rate, but he survived. They took a small sample of his blood, and the Rockefeller Foundation said, this fella, in his blood, he's got something. He's got the antibodies. And they figured out, using chicken yolks and other things, they managed to refine it and develop a vaccine, and they multiplied that and spread it around the world. You know that every yellow fever vaccine that has been given that saved thousands of lives around the world was all developed from the blood, can all be traced back to the blood of that one poor man. Isn't that fascinating? Everybody that's going to get to heaven, it's going to be because of the blood of Jesus. You can read in 1 Corinthians 15, verse 3, for I delivered to you, first of all, that which I also received, that Christ did what? He died for our sins. He did not die for his sins. He died for our sins. And how many of us have sinned? So make it personal. He died for you. God sent his son to suffer, not just die. He suffered for all the sins you've ever committed or will commit, and he died for you. Why? Because he loves us more than we'll ever know. Loves us desperately, wants to save us. He doesn't want you to be lost any more than any human wants to lose their child. He loves you infinitely more because any affection you have for your children, you ultimately get from your Creator. God loves you, and the only way he can talk about his love for us, it says, God the Father so loved the world he gave his Son that we might not perish. He died for us. Why did God make such a fantastic sacrifice for us? I just gave you this verse. Say it with me. For God so loved the world that he gave his only begotten Son, that whoever believes in him should not perish but have everlasting life. How many of you know that by heart? It's a good one to memorize. I remember hearing a story about a pastor that he was reading the paper one day, and his wife walked by and he was weeping. She said, what's the problem? She said, I just read this article. Something happened this week. This family had one son, 4 years old. For his birthday, they bought him a little red wagon. And first day trying out the red wagon, he hadn't figured out how to turn this radio flyer wagon. He was sitting in it, and he went down the driveway, and it careened out into the street right in front of a truck. And he was instantly killed. And it was their only child on his birthday. And the family was devastated, and the wife put her hands on her husband's shoulder. He was a pastor, and the phone rang. Well, now, this is a couple days after the accident, the family's making plans for the funeral. They didn't realize they were going to call this pastor to do the funeral. So the pastor shows up at this funeral, and I've conducted a lot of funerals, and one of the hardest is when you've got the little white casket. Crib death. A child dies. And after the funeral, and then usually the family files by the casket, and the pastor is supposed to stand at the head there. And the mother broke down. She threw herself over the casket, and she kept saying over and over again, we loved you so. We loved you so. And the pastor said, I preached on John 3:16 for years, and I never really paid attention to the word so. He said, I can never do it again the same way. God so loves us. He's pouring out his heart in that word that he gave his son. Now, what's the most valuable thing that God could give? What's the most valuable thing you have? Your life? Or would you say the life of your child? What if your child's the creator? Think about that.
Everything that you see, all things that were made by him. For the Creator to die for the creation? How much bigger can you get than that of a sacrifice? And he does that to save you, and you're going to say, well, I'm busy, don't bother me. God loves you desperately. What do I do to benefit from this incredible sacrifice that Jesus has made? How do I apply that? What does it say? You read in Acts 16:31. What's the first word? Believe on the Lord Jesus Christ and you will be saved. Now, how many of you heard that? Whoever believes in him will not perish, but have everlasting life. Believe on the Lord. What does that mean to believe? The word believe is kind of self-evident. It means believe. Whoever believes in him will not perish. It's not the kind of faith where a person says, yeah, I believe Jesus really lived. I read about it in the encyclopedia. Since I believe that Jesus really lived, I guess I'm going to heaven. No, that's the kind of faith a devil has. Does the devil know Jesus lived? Is that going to save him? James says even the devils believe and tremble. It's not that kind of faith. And yet a lot of churches are preaching this watered-down, shallow grace to believe in him. If Jesus tells you something and you believe him, do you act upon it? If Jesus tells you something, you say, I believe, Lord, but you don't do it. Christ tells a parable. It says a man had two sons. And he says to the first son, I need you to go work in the field. He says, I'm busy, Dad. I'm not going. But he later repents and he goes. And he tells the other son, I need you to work in the field. He says, I'm on my way, but he doesn't go. And then Jesus asks the question, which of the two did the will of their father? And they said the first one, because first he said no, but he did actually go. That's why Jesus said the wise man who is the one who hears these words of mine and does them. He wants us to not just be hearers, but what? Doers. What does it mean to be a Christian? It means you follow Christ. You follow his teachings. That's what it means to believe in him. It's not just raising your hand saying, yep, I believe, count me in, and walk away from God. He wants you to follow him. Study his word. Amen? Number six, what happens to me when I choose to believe in the name of Jesus? The Bible says, if we confess our sins, he is faithful and just to forgive us our sins and to cleanse us from how much? All unrighteousness. Now, why do we confess our sins to God? So you say, all right, Lord, sit down. I got something I need to tell you. Doesn't he already know? I mean, why are you telling him? He knows what things you have need of before you ask, Jesus said. If I offend you, and I figure, well, you know I offended you, I don't need to apologize. No, you may know, but the right thing for me to do is to approach you and say, I am sorry, and personally tell you. Isn't that how you do that? I can say, well, they already know. Now, you got to tell a person. And something happens within you when you confess your sins. For one thing, if you confess your sins, say, Lord, I'm sorry, I lied. You're telling yourself that lying is inappropriate and it changes your future behavior. Every time you confess a sin, you make it easier to obey next time. Because you're saying that was wrong. One of the most dangerous things a person can do, and this is how you contribute to grieving away the Holy Spirit, is lie to yourself. Never be honest with yourself. When you do something wrong, embrace it. Don't be too proud. That's how the devil fell. And when you confess, Lord, I'm sorry, that was wrong, I shouldn't do that, you're inviting the Lord to help you do what's right the next time. Not only that, but, you know, Karen and I have a disagreement, I apologize. Doesn't that do something for the relationship? If you're going to have a healthy relationship, then you need to be able to say you're sorry. And if you're married, you need to learn how to say you're sorry even when you're right. Do I get an amen? If you want to get along, you got to learn how to do that. And so confession is very important. Now, who do we confess to? Well, if I offend you, I confess to you. And they say confession is good for the soul, but it can be bad for the reputation. You got to be careful about making a public confession. Of course, if there's a public sin, it might require a public confession. But most sins should be confessed personally to God. I remember hearing about these three pastors that got away together and they went on a fishing trip.
And as they're out on the water, and the three of them are in this boat out in the middle of the lake, one of them began to just start to cry and weep, and they're looking at him, and it was very awkward. And the other two said to their brother that was crying, "Bill, what is it?" He says, "I can't tell you." He said, well, we're your friends. You can trust us. He said, "All right, I'm a kleptomaniac. Here I am, a pastor, but everywhere I go, I steal. I know eventually I'm going to get caught. I know it's a sin. I just don't seem to be able to help myself. I got to tell somebody. Can you pray for me?" So they start praying for him. And while they're praying, another one starts crying. And it's just, he's sobbing and heaving. And they go, "What's the matter?" He says, "I've been inspired by Bill. I just got to tell somebody I'm having an affair." And so they say they pray for him. And then the two of them look at their third friend and they said, "Anything you want to share?" He said,

So be careful about confession. But, you know, more seriously, I think that some people take confession, they talk about repentance, but they don't do anything tangible. I recommend that you do something real. If you've never done this before, now who here can remember all of the sins they've ever committed? Nobody, I'm assuming. What you can do, though, is you can remember categories. If I was to say, have you lied? It's one of the Ten Commandments. You go, yeah. Have you ever stolen? Yeah. Disrespected your parents? Yeah. You can just go through the list. I've never committed adultery. Impure thoughts? Jesus said you can commit adultery in your heart. You can also murder in your heart, he said, if you're angry with your brother without a cause. So get off by yourself and get a piece of paper, and you can do it on your computer. Just make sure you delete it when you're done. Make a list of what your sins are, the categories. Spread it before the Lord. All of you will have something that's maybe more prominent. The Holy Spirit's going to tell you what that is. You already know. Put that on the bed. Kneel by your bed. Say, Lord, I am a sinner. I am guilty of these sins. I know that Jesus suffered and died for these sins. But you've promised that if I confess my sins, you are faithful and just to forgive me my sins and cleanse me from all unrighteousness. Thank you, Lord. And he says that when you do that, don't wait till you feel something. God made a promise. Believe his promise. Amen? And you'll feel a great liberty and relief when you do that. So confess. Now, what else goes along with that? Acts chapter 3, verse 19. What's that word? Repent, therefore, and be converted that your sins might be blotted out. Now, what does repentance mean? Very simply, in the Hebrew mind, repentance means you're walking this way and then you change directions. I used to be able to do that in military school. And then you go this way. And so repentance is a change of direction. It's not just telling God you're sorry. It means being sorry and willing to turn away from your sins. Bible says if we confess and forsake our sins, we will have mercy. Some people have the idea, like, you know, some mafioso, that you go shoot someone, then you go to church and you confess, you go shoot someone else. That's not confession. That's not repentance. Repentance is a sorrow for sin, that you've hurt the Lord. Peter went out and wept bitterly after he denied Jesus. He never denied him again. He was sorry. And whatever your sins are, and some of you right now, you're thinking, you know, I am sorry, but Doug, I'm addicted. I repent, but I don't know if I can change. Don't worry right now about how you will be different tomorrow. The devil will scare you from making a commitment to the Lord. You come just the way you are. You make a complete commitment. Say, Lord, I'm sorry. Forgive me. I repent of my sins. Please change my heart. Give me victory. And he can, friends. Now, you can't think of a sin that God cannot save you from. Just briefly, I used to drink, used to smoke, used drugs, curse, as a burglar. I'll stop there. Living immorally, I said I'd stop. I'll stop there. And God helped me change. So when people say, oh, I don't think I can change, don't tell me that. Yes, you can. Unless you think your devil's bigger than your Jesus. The Bible says, greater is he that is in you than he that is in the world. Yes, you can. Don't underestimate God. And it doesn't mean you're going to be perfect or you may not make mistakes, but you need to keep following on to trust the Lord. The Bible says, repent, be converted, that your sins might be blotted out. A little amazing fact for you. Off the Pacific Ocean, the North Pacific Ocean, between California and Japan, they've got an area that's known as the Great Pacific Garbage Patch. Unfortunately, in the last 50 years or so, because so many nations have been dumping their garbage into rivers and oceans, and because of the currents that create vortexes in different places, the garbage is all collected, and there is a collection, there is a mass of floating plastic and debris and garbage and fish nets and bottles and lounge chairs and you name it, anything that floats. That's twice as big as the state of Texas.

And different companies have tried to develop some technology about what we can do to clean it up, and they've tried different things, and they come back and they say, well, we found something that helps, but it is growing faster than we can ever tackle it. It is just too big, and countries keep dumping more and more, and no one has got the money or the means or the time to invest in cleaning it up. Well, I've got good news for you. There's a bigger garbage patch. It's called sin, but Jesus can clean it up. He can wash away. If he can die for the sin of the world, then does he have enough power to save you from yours? Amen. It's amazing that you would think he doesn't have enough power to save you from your sin, but he can die for the sin of the whole world. Yes, he can save you, friends. Believe it. What is this wonderful conversion experience called? Answer? It says, do not marvel that I say to you, you must be what? Born again. The everlasting gospel is about a new life. While we're talking about Revelation, you know what it says in Revelation 20, verse 14? Speaking of the wicked, it says, they are cast in the lake of fire. This is the second death. It'd be terrible to die twice. But you realize that unless you're born twice, you're going to die twice. How many here were born once? Test. Just checking. Let's see if you're still with me. You must be born twice. If you're only born once, you'll die twice. But if you're born twice, you only die once. Unless you're alive when Jesus comes in, you don't die at all. Amen? Some will be alive when the Lord comes. But you're a newborn baby. And you get a new beginning. You may not be perfect, but how does a baby grow? By worrying about it? How does a baby grow? They receive the nourishment and the love and the regular cleansing and the protection from their parents. Do they worry? But they naturally grow. And as you feed on the sincere milk of God's Word, as the Bible says, as you read the Bible, as you pray, that's like the breath of the soul. When a baby stops breathing, you get crib death. You got to spend time in prayer. And as you wiggle and start practicing and sharing your faith, you're going to make a lot of mistakes, and you're going to learn to walk, and you may stumble and fall, but you keep getting up. Amen? Amen. You will grow. Children usually don't worry about growing if they do the basics. Got to exercise, you got to eat, you got to breathe. Need to pray, you need to read the Word, you need to share your faith and try and live it out. And you'll grow. You'll have a new life. You know, when I first came to the Lord, I had a terrible vocabulary. My mother cursed. My father cursed. I mean, it was just in our household growing up. My grandparents cursed. My grandmother could just make you blush. I know, that's amazing. So it was just part of my vocabulary. When I realized that that was inappropriate for a Christian, I thought, Lord, it's going to take a miracle for me to change my words, because it's just all, it's interwoven in everything I say. And I prayed and asked God to help me, and the most amazing thing happened. Every time I got ready to utter a curse word, it's like somebody pulled on an emergency brake in my mouth. And I just went, ah! I went, oh, thank you. And I found another word. And it just kept happening. And there might have been a couple of slips, but it was a miracle to me that my speech could change. Well, he can do that in every area of your life. But it's like a baby. You need to learn. You know what it says in Isaiah? Learn to do good. If you spend your whole life doing bad, learning to do good, it's a process. Amen? You can read, it says, and this is in John 14, 17, the Spirit of truth, whom the world cannot receive because it neither sees him nor knows him, but you know him, and he dwells with you and will be, what? The Holy Spirit comes into your heart and your life. See, when you come to the Lord and you repent of your sins, you're giving God permission to activate his power in your life. And you're going to see and feel miracles. You're going to go, wow, God is real. It's amazing. You can also read in Philippians 2:13, for it is who? It is God who works in you both to will and to do his good pleasure. He changes your desires. It's incredible. The things you once loved in sin, you start to hate. And the things you once hated, you start to love. You know, now that I'm a Christian, the music I used to love, I hate. And I remember the first time I went to church and I listened to the music, I thought, oh man, this is painful. But I kept going because I love Jesus, and now I love it.
I think, is that, I'm not the same person. He changes you. You also notice, and this is a very important passage here, in 2 Corinthians 3:18, it says, "We all with unveiled face, beholding as in a mirror the glory of the Lord, are being transformed into the same image from glory to glory, just as by the what? The Spirit of the Lord." What's happening? You're being transformed. By what? By beholding. Now, I'm going to say something. I'd like you to repeat it after me. By beholding, we are changed. Now, here we go. You'll wait for me. I wasn't ready. Now you can do it with me. By beholding, we are changed. It's a law of life. Your soul is something like a photographic plate. When you aim the camera at something, you press the button, it captures an image. You become like what you look at. The reason that you speak or understand English, or those listening in Spanish, is because that's what you've heard. The reason you're dressing the way you dress today, you look around at what the fashions are and you dress accordingly. Right? We are all influenced by what we take into our eyes. It's like little ducks when they're born. They come out of the egg, and if the mother's not there and there's a dog, it'll follow the dog, and it thinks it's a dog. You know that? Call it imprinting. We got a little bit of that in us. That's why God forbids idolatry. He says, don't try and liken me to some grotesque animal or creature. He says, you're changed by beholding. I remember years ago, Karen and I were at somebody's house, and we met somebody who was an Elvis impersonator. They'd come over to their house after church for dinner, and we were talking with him, and I'll say his name was Joe, and got to visit with Joe and said, how did you get into being an Elvis impersonator? Now, when we saw him, he was like in his 50s, and he looked like a kind of a portly, older version of Elvis. And he said, well, when Elvis was at the peak of his fame as a young man, he said, I went to a concert, and I saw the girls fainting and swooning, and I thought, I'd like to be like Elvis. And he just became obsessed with the idea of being like Elvis. He dyed his hair black, and he went to all of Elvis's movies, and he listened to all of his records. He got a guitar. He learned to sing and play. He had a naturally good voice. He found he could imitate Elvis's voice, learned to imitate his jiggle and wiggle, and went to all of his movies and had Elvis paraphernalia, and he told us, and it was just way over the top. Got a record player, and he'd play. It's back when they had records. He'd play the Elvis records, and he'd look in the mirror and he'd try and sing like Elvis. And then when he'd used to do it for like a party trick for his friends, and they thought, you're really good. When Elvis died, he said, I was the first Elvis impersonator. He said, I got a job right away in Vegas. And he said, I've been doing this for 20 years. So now I realize I'm getting old, I can't do this. But he had just come back from Japan, where he said, I got $10,000 for a concert. He said, but I can't do this. He said, I don't know who I am anymore. So I used to be a Christian growing up, and I started worshiping Elvis. I finally realized he died from drugs, and just really is pretty empty. And I thought to myself, what would happen to the church if we did with Jesus what Joe did with Elvis? If we would look at and observe and listen to and try to model the life of Jesus. He is the only one we should idolize, and yet the world's preoccupied with idolizing sports stars that have all kinds of personal problems, and movie stars, and all the wrong people. Jesus is the only one that we should idolize and worship. You are changed by beholding. If you want to be like Christ, fix your eyes on Jesus. Amen, friends? Number 9. Can the gospel really save me from all of my sins? What does the Bible say? God who has promised. He's what? God who cannot lie has promised. Can you believe the promise? Before time began. You can read in Titus 2:14. Who gave himself for us that he might redeem us from every lawless deed and purify for himself his own special people, zealous of good works. He'll be zealous. He purifies us as we look at him. He transforms us. He's promised. Titus 1, verse 1 and 2, according to the faith of God's elect and acknowledgement of the truth, which accords with godliness and hope of eternal life, which God, who cannot lie, promised before time began. He promised, and God cannot lie. Number 10,
Can I be confident that my new birth experience will be successful and lasting? How do we know? Has God promised that he'll finish what he started? You read in Philippians 1:6, being confident. You can have confidence, friends, of this very thing, that he that has begun a good work in you will do what? You can write that in your lesson. Complete it until the day of Jesus Christ. You can read in Hebrews chapter 12, verse 2, looking unto Jesus, the author and finisher of our faith. If you keep your eyes on Jesus, he will finish what he started in your life. Can you trust him? You know you can, friends. He won't let you down. Now, when you look at yourself, you might get disappointed. When I look at my life, I realize I'm not what I ought to be, but I praise God I'm not what I used to be. And when I look at Jesus, I realize I've got a long way to go, but I believe that he will finish what he started in my life. You keep him before you as your goal. Number 11, why do some people fail in their Christian experience? Answer? It says, all we like sheep, what does Isaiah 53, 6 say? All we like sheep have turned everyone to his own way. We really only have two choices, his will or our will. The Bible says that Jesus even struggled in the garden and said, not my will, Lord, your will be done. And we all have that battle between our will and his will. But as you surrender to the Lord, so Lord, help me be willing to do your will. He will transform you and give you that desire. You know how a cow is always looking for grass on the other side of the fence? The devil always wants to embed us with this dissatisfaction. We're always thinking it's got to be somewhere else. And I asked a rancher one time, how is it that a cow gets lost? He says he nibbles his way into being lost. He just goes from one tuft of grass to another and stops paying attention to where he's at, always looking at what's directly in front of him, going his own way. And that's how we do it. We kind of nibble our way into being lost. People backslide. You've got to keep fixing your eyes on Jesus. Number 12, if I sin after I've been born again, am I lost? I'd be kind of hopeless, wouldn't it? The Bible tells us in Proverbs 24, 16, for a righteous man may fall, what? Seven times and do what? Rise again. You can read in the Bible about Mary Magdalene, out of whom Jesus cast seven devils. And there are people like Peter who followed the Lord and he fell. And David fell. And Solomon fell. And they were all redeemed in the end. Do not be discouraged. So many people get discouraged. They fall. Keep getting back up. You need to make constant course corrections. You know, I'm a pilot and I don't have a plane anymore, but I used to fly. I flew once this year. That was kind of cool. And I also go out in the woods and I hike. And so I've got a GPS. Now, this is different from the GPS you have in your car. GPS in your car will say, turn here, turn there, and you're going down the road, you know? Unless you're doing a lot of off-roading with your rabbit. These are telling you where you want to get to, and it's got a fixed point, and it'll show you a straight line, but the terrain does not always accommodate a straight line. Or you might do a little sightseeing along the way, and you kind of get off, but what you've got to do is just keep saying, I'm off the line. So when I'm flying, you can't see this here, but when I'm flying, it says you got point A, point B. Well, you want to go in a straight line, save fuel, save time. But I'm what you call a wandering willy pilot. If you don't have an autopilot, then you're looking out the window, and as you look out the window, you start turning a little bit. Then I look back at the GPS, oh, good, straighten out, and they turn a little bit. And so sometimes you're doing this, but I keep fixing back, and I keep doing course correction. In the Christian life, there's 1,000,000,000 distractions. Every day, you keep your eyes on Jesus and his word. As you continue to read his word, as you fix your eyes on Jesus, you keep making course corrections. You know, as long as I did that, I always found my destination. If you keep making the course corrections, he will get you to your destination. Amen? He is the author and finisher of our faith. He will finish what he started. If anyone among you wanders from the truth, and someone turns him back. You know what that tells us? There are sometimes people that wander from the truth. Do not be discouraged. Not only should you turn back, but you should be used by God to turn others back.
Let him know that he that turns a sinner from the error of his ways will save a soul from what? There's only two choices, friends. The Bible says, believe, everlasting life. Do not believe, perish. Moses said, I set before you this day life and good, death and cursing. Only two choices. Hebrews 10:26, if we continue to sin willfully, after we've received a knowledge of the truth, there no longer remains a sacrifice for sin. Now, don't be discouraged. It's not saying if after you know the truth you willfully sin, you're lost. It means if you continue to live a life of sin, what else can God do? He needs to save you from your sin. The angel told Mary, they'll call his name Jesus, for he will save his people, not in their sin, from their sin. Now, would God say he's going to do something and not be able to do it? He can do it for you. What other wonderful promises come with receiving the gift of the everlasting gospel? I can do how many things through Jesus? Philippians 4:13, I can do all things through Christ Jesus. You and God are a majority, friends. It goes on to say Philippians 4:19, and my God will do what? He will supply all of your needs, everything you need to be saved. Don't think that God's going to leave you out or forget about you. You may have challenges, you'll have temptations, you might have periods of discouragement, but God will never ask you to do something without giving you the ability to do it. Amen? He will supply your needs. These things I've spoken to you, that your joy might remain in you, and that your what? Your joy might be full. The Lord wants you to have a fullness of joy in your life. It's one of Karen's favorite scriptures, Psalm 16:11. In your presence is fullness of joy. At your right hand are pleasures forevermore. Jesus said, the thief does not come, John 10:10, except to steal and kill and destroy. I've come that they might have life. What kind of life? An abundant life. Friends, you know, after I decided to follow Jesus, at first I thought, well, Lord, I'm committed to follow you, but I guess Christians don't have any fun. Oh, was I ever wrong? I have so much fun being a Christian. And we've been traveling the world. Just this year, we've been to Egypt and Europe and seen so many incredible things, been able to share the gospel. And being a Christian is really an abundant life. Don't believe the lie of the devil that sin is the abundant life. It's the miserable life. You'll find no peace or happiness. For he himself has said, I will never leave you, nor what? I'll never forsake you. You'll always have a friend with you. He says, I'm with you to the end of the world. So we might boldly say, the Lord is my helper. I will not fear. You've got a wonderful friend that will never forget you. Peace, he said, he gives us. My peace I give you. Not as the world gives do I give you. Let not your heart be troubled, neither let it be afraid. You know, friends, God makes all these wonderful promises for us, but the big question is, will you decide now to accept Jesus and that everlasting gospel? You can read in the Bible, when Jesus died, he died between two thieves. Those two thieves represent everyone here, everyone watching. One was saved, one was lost. Both were helpless. They both talked to Jesus. One spoke in faith. He said, Lord, he called him Lord. Remember me when you come into your kingdom. He called him a king. Even though Jesus did not look like a lord or king, he turned to him in his dying hours and he said, Lord, remember me. Jesus, in the midst of all his suffering, with his hands nailed to the tree, he said, verily I say you will be with me in paradise. Friends, you can have that experience, but you must choose. I'd like to ask our ushers to hand out a card right now and invite you to make that choice. Are you surprised I'm doing this? I'd be failing if I didn't. And those who are watching online, you can go to the Panorama of Prophecy, not pinnacleofprophecy.com website. And you'll see this card is up there. You can click it and fill it out online. And we'll follow up if you're interested. I'd like to invite everybody here to take one of these cards. And I've got four questions. Fill out the information. You can leave it with the ushers when you're done. But we want to invite you to make that decision tonight. The big decision is, will you say yes to Jesus? If you believe salvation comes by grace through faith in Jesus,
mark that on the box and say, I believe it. If you want to repent of your sins and surrender your life to Jesus, choose to do that now. If you once followed Jesus, but you've wandered away and you want to turn back, we invite you to do that. And maybe you have questions. Fill that out. And someone will contact you if you'd like and help you with that. But before we go off the air, I just want to pray with everybody here and those watching that you'll make that decision to seek first the kingdom of God and his righteousness and to turn your eyes on Jesus. Is that your desire, friends? Let's bow our heads as we pray. Father in heaven, I want to thank you for your love and your blessings. And I pray that each person here will make that decision right now to accept Jesus as their personal Savior. They'll fill out that card and do something tangible and then share the good news with others. We ask in Jesus' name, amen. God bless you.

Good evening, friends, and welcome again to Prophecy Odyssey. You can know the future. I'd like to welcome those who are joining us across the country and around the world, literally those tuning in from different places on the globe. We are glad you are part of this Bible study experience. I'd like to welcome our local audience here in Midtown Manhattan in New York. Thank you for coming out again this evening. We want to send special greetings to those of you who have contacted us and said you are watching. We received an email from people in Palau, island in the South Pacific, and they tuning in and they watching the program. We also received an email from a group of people in Mauritius. Now, Palau is in the South Pacific. Mauritius is in the Indian Ocean. So two island nations, people are watching, and we want to send greetings to you. Also, those watching in Austria, we give you greetings. Those in beautiful British Columbia, Canada, thank you for contacting us. Those watching all the way down in Zimbabwe, just north of South Africa, greetings to you. And of course, I know there are many others watching all around the world. If you'd like to let us know where you are participating in the Prophecy Odyssey meeting, just go to the website, prophecyodyssey.com. You click on the link that says Contact Us, and you can let us know where you are watching these programs. Now, we've got some very exciting materials that go along with each of the presentations. First of all, tonight, our subject is the Law and the Lamb. It's number 4, and I think all of those here, you have received this when you came in. If you're watching, friends, just go to the Prophecy Odyssey website, and you can download the lesson. It's lesson number 4, the Law and the Lamb. In addition to our lesson for today, we've also got a free gift. It's a book entitled, Does God's Grace Blot Out the Law? And this is our free gift to you. All you need to do is, well, several ways you can get the book. 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You can scan the QR code that you see on your screen. Or if you're in North America, text the word LAW24 to the number 40544. That's just LAW24 to 40544. You'll be able to receive a digital download of the book. And as we always say, you want to read the book, and then of course you want to share it with your friends. They will also be blessed. Well, we've got a theme song that we've been singing throughout these meetings. I'm going to invite our musicians to come forward, and let's stand as we sing together our theme song for the Prophecy Odyssey meetings.

0: remain standing as we're going to be having our opening prayer, and Pastor Shun is going to bring us our prayer this evening.
1: Let us pray. Our Father in heaven, we come before you with humble and grateful heart. Thank you for this precious time together, for your abundant blessings you shower upon us day by day, every moment. Please speak to us through your faithful servant. Please remind us of prophecies fulfilled in Scripture, an assurance of promises, the glorious second coming of Jesus Christ. Although we come from diverse backgrounds and cultures, we are united as children of God in faith, love, grace, and mercy. Lord, guide us in every step we take. Lord, lead us on our journey toward New Jerusalem, where we'll dwell with our Father for eternity. We offer this prayer in the name of Jesus Christ, our Redeemer and Savior, whose love remains in us forever and ever. Amen.
0: Amen. Thank you, Pastor Shun. Well, just before you sit down, turn to the person standing next to you and say, "Glad you're here. Glad you are here to Prophecy Odyssey." All right, you may be seated. You may be seated. Well, we're getting close to our Bible question time, and we would like to remind those of you who are watching, if you'd like to submit a Bible question, it's easy to do so. All you need to do is just scan the QR code, and they're going to put it up on the screen, and you can type your Bible question in right there on the QR code. Also, those of you who are here, you may be seated, and you can also just scan the QR code, and you could give us your Bible questions. Now, at this time, we've got another beautiful musical item, and we are so grateful that we have Marguerite and John and Jackie on the piano.

0: Amen. Thank you so much. Beautiful music. Well, as mentioned just a few moments ago, this is our Bible Q&A time. We are so grateful that Pastor Doug and Karen, his wife, are here, and they're going to be leading us in the Bible questions. So let's give them a warm welcome this evening as they come out and lead in the Bible questions.
1: Amen. Thank you, Pastor Ross, and good evening, friends. Welcome to the Prophecy Odyssey. We're so thankful to see you dedicated people coming. That Amen. Means so much to us. We know that they're having the UN General Assembly, and there's a little bit of traffic mix-up, and your commitment warms our hearts. Thank you for coming.
2: Before we start, I just wanted to note, the song they just sang, Seekers of Your Heart, was sung at our wedding 33 and a half years ago by Pastor John Loma King and Margie
1: Rice. Amen.
2: So it's always wonderful to hear wonderful songs again, kind of reuniting back there.
1: I knew it sounded familiar, but I wasn't sure why.
2: I got to work on him, huh? I don't know. Are you ready for the first question?
1: All right, let's see.
2: I'll do what I can to stump you. All right. Why is Satan incapable of repenting even while he knows his plans will fail?
1: All right, last night, if you missed the lesson, you should have been here. We were talking about why is there good and evil, where the devil came from. Some were wondering, why can't Satan just repent and never we'll all get along? Well, you've probably heard about the unpardonable sin. In the battle between good and evil that was going on in heaven when Satan was seeking to deceive the angels, I'm sure that God bore with him a long time as he does with us in our lives. There was a period of probation. But Satan pushed beyond that period of probation. He's committed the unpardonable sin. He has no more redeemable qualities in his nature. The Bible says in Revelation 12, he knows he has a short time, and he's going to take as many with him as he can. Do not hope or wait for the devil to repent. Ain't going to happen.
2: But he doesn't have any desire to repent either.
1: No. He's controlled
2: by... He doesn't want to.
1: You know, we've got another lesson coming talking about the 1,000 years of Revelation that explains how God proves the devil will not repent even if he has a chance.
2: All right. If God is all loving, why did he cast Satan out of heaven?
1: Well, because God is all loving, he cast Satan out of heaven. Sometimes, how many of you have heard of something called tough love? He finally was getting where he was creating so much discord in heaven that he had to be basically evicted. You know, they finally had to throw Jonah overboard if they wanted smooth sailing. And sometimes you have to address these things. And Satan was just like cancer, has to get cut out. He was spreading his rebellion and his lies and just destroying the peace and harmony. And so he was cast out of heaven.
2: Sometimes to save others, we have to let someone go.
1: That's right.
2: And for the other
1: Tough
2: angels.
1: Decisions.
2: Yeah, it's very hard. Pastor Doug, can Satan read our mind? And can Satan give false dreams or visions?
1: No and yes. Let me explain. Can Satan read your mind? No. The Bible tells us in 1 Kings chapter 8, I believe it's verse 39, Solomon in his dedication prayer of the temple, he said, "For thou, Lord, and thou only knows the thoughts of men's hearts." The Bible says concerning Jesus, he knew what was in man. Mark chapter 2, Jesus knew what they were thinking. God knows what you're thinking. The devil can place things in your mind, but he can't read your mind. In other words, you can be tempted. I'm placing things in your minds as I talk. That's a whole different thing from me reading your mind. But the devil's a master of placing temptations in your mind, and then he'll read your expressions and your body language, and he has a pretty good idea if he's getting through. But only God knows your heart and can read your mind. Now, some people say, well, since God can't read my mind, should I always pray silently? No, not necessarily. Jesus prayed out loud. It makes the devil tremble when you pray out loud. So it's okay also to pray out loud as well as in your heart.
2: And can Satan give false dreams or visions?
1: Oh, thank you. Yes.
2: That's why I get paid the big bucks.
1: Yeah, because the devil can put thoughts in your mind, you've probably had inspiring dreams. How many of you would say you've had a nightmare at some time in your life? Yeah, so that sometimes a dream comes, Ecclesiastes says, through a multitude of business. You do a lot of something during the day, you might dream about it at night. And that's just the way your brain kind of defragments as you sleep. Some dreams can come from the Lord to comfort, to warn. You might have a frightening dream from the Lord to warn you. And then the devil can give you just terrifying dreams where you feel like you're being choked and you wake up in a cold sweat, and Satan and his angels can do that as well. But you put your life in God's hands and you will lay down and sleep peacefully, because God will give you rest.
2: That's right. Are there other signs or prophecies that show the coming of the Lord is near?
1: Yes, I knew this question was coming. You know, I'm going to ask our friends back in the studio. They had prepared a virtual demonstration. We were giving in our opening meeting signs that tell us the coming of the Lord is near. We didn't have time to cover everything. But one really obvious thing in the Bible is just what you would call a Bible timeline. So if you look in the scriptures, the ages of the patriarchs are given. You've got the age of Adam, and we know he lived 930 years. He was created approximately 4,000 BC. We don't know the exact date, so I'm not trying to set a date for the second coming. Know that you've got the epic of the patriarchs. 2,000 years, God shares the good news through the patriarchs like Adam, Methuselah, Enoch, Noah. But then you get along 2,000 years later and you come to the time of Abraham. For the next 2,000 years, God shares the gospel through the people, the Jewish nation. He commits the oracles of truth to the Jewish people. And so you've got that epic. And then you've got 2,000 years later, guess what happens? Jesus comes. And so for the next 2,000 years, God shares the gospel through spiritual Israel or the church. And then Revelation says that we will live and reign with Christ for 1,000 years in chapter 20. So you got three epics of the gospel here, roughly 4,000 BC. Abraham's born about 2004 BC. Jesus is born 4 BC. And here we are 2,000 years after that. If Jesus was 2,000 years ago right now, Jesus would be about 28, 29 years old. Did you know that? So you're living right now between his birth and his ministry, beginning at 30, and then he ministers 3.5 years. And here we are. He says, I will come again. Well, it's around the corner. God works on a basis. A day with the Lord is like 1,000 years. Right now we are 6,000 years biblically from creation to our day, and then we live and reign like 1,000-year Sabbath with the Lord in glory. That, to me, I think, is just a timetable. It gives us an idea. And if Jesus doesn't come, there's nothing left to come for soon. Amen?
2: Amen.
1: Man will destroy himself.
2: Well, and you can go to the website. There's a Bible history timeline. What's it called?
1: Oh, yeah, that's it. If Amazing Facts created a Bible history timeline, we did not do it alone. We used Bible scholars. We go through the different ages and dates in the Bible so you can look at the times of the different monarchs and the different patriarchs. It's really pretty neat. BibleHistory.com.
2: All right. Thank you, Karen. That was a good plug.
1: Thank you, Karen. Appreciation. I got to remember. All right.
2: If a family member is struggling with demonic influences, could those be passed on to their children?
1: Well, they can be, but not always necessarily. So, for example, Hezekiah was a good, godly king. He had a son named Manasseh who he worshiped the devil, and he offered his children to pagan deities and sacrifice. And then Manasseh has a son named Josiah that's one of the most godly kings there was. So just because you grew up, my mother, she wrote astrology songs. We used a Ouija board in the family. All of our friends in show business, a lot of them were into the occult and seances and stuff. And God just pulled me out of that.
2: Amen.
1: I mean, when you come to Jesus, you are born again. He saves you from that. Don't feel like you're going to be haunted the rest of your life. Don't let the devil scare you like that. You become a new creature. God sets you free, gives you a new mind. But if a child's growing up with that environment, the behavior of the parents can be learned by the children, and that can continue. See what I'm saying?
2: Yes.
1: So it can be a problem, but it doesn't mean it has to be.
2: That's right. How can one discern between hearing the Lord's voice and hearing your own thoughts?
1: Yeah, well, a lot of times you wonder, is God telling me something? Am I being impressed by the Lord? Or is this just my mind, giving me ideas? Is it my conscience? God and His Spirit often speak through your conscience. The Bible says that. But measured by the Word of God. Because you can't just say, I'm going to trust my heart. That's famous in Hollywood right now. Don't trust your heart. The Bible says the heart is desperately wicked. Who can know it? Our problem is we need new hearts. Our hearts are stony. And most of us are hard-hearted, the Bible says. So when people say, I'm going to trust my heart, an unconverted heart is the last thing you want to trust. Because the devil can influence your emotions and your feelings. So you go by the Word of God, Christian counsel, pray for the Holy Spirit to guide you. But even the Holy Spirit can be misunderstood. Some people say, well, maybe I think the Spirit's telling me to do something different from the Word. The Spirit will never contradict the Word of God.
2: Amen.
1: The job of the Holy Spirit is to bring to your remembrance, Jesus said, what I have said in His Word. They'll always be in harmony.
2: So when you're seeking to do God's will, you go along with the Bible and the guidelines there, and you get some good...
1: Get good Christian counsel.
2: Mm-hmm.
1: Look for providential openings. Number one key to knowing God's will, be willing to do whatever He wants.
2: Amen.
1: If Jesus said, if any man is willing to do His will, he will know of the doctrine, whether it be of God, if you're willing.
2: All right. How does one address depression? My loved one tells me that I don't have enough faith. I feel like they don't have enough compassion. So what can I do?
1: Well, first of all, if you are dealing with people, family members or someone you love, and they're struggling with depression, do be compassionate and understanding. Recognize that depression, and you know, this is not my area of expertise, but just common sense, depression can sometimes come from low blood sugar. Even today, Karen said, Doug, I need to eat.
2: I'm hungry.
1: And I said, all right, I'm out of here. So when did the devil tempt Jesus? Hunger, fatigue, depression sometimes is from stress and overwork. Sometimes it's a chemical imbalance that is very real. Sometimes it is diabolical, and you need to pray. Even if you're hungry and tired, prayer can take away depression.
2: Amen.
1: Jesus fasted, and He prayed in the wilderness. He was hungry, and He was tired, and God gave Him strength. So, and you know, again, there's sometimes it's a medical issue, and I want to acknowledge that. But just, you know, do the practical things. Get a good night's rest. If you're going to have an argument with your spouse, don't do it late at night. Half the arguments are gone in the morning after a good night's sleep and you eat something. You can resolve those things.
2: And you might even get some good counseling that can give you some tools and some techniques that you can use when you start to feel sad or upset or.
1: And I especially recommend there are good Christian counselors out there that can give you some good practical advice as well as biblically grounded truth.
2: All right. I'm just trying to decide if we'd have time for one question or two.
1: Quick question.
2: Okay. Where is the Garden of Eden now?
1: All right. You know, the Bible talks about the Garden of Eden, and then there was a flood, and the Bible tells us in the New Earth that the Tree of Life is there, which means the garden must be there. And the Bible says the New Jerusalem is coming down from God out of heaven. In New York City, you got Central Park, and the New Jerusalem is the Garden of Eden. God took it up before the flood, as near as we can tell, and He's going to bring it down after the millennium.
2: Amen.
1: So we believe that garden, you and I will be able to eat from that tree again.
2: All right. We're so thankful to have Jackie Esposa joining us for the rest of our campaign. She will be accompanying John and Marguerite as they sing How Great Thou Art.
1: Amen.

Beautiful. Wow. Thrills your soul. Thank you, musicians. Well, our lesson today is a very important one. It's entitled The Law and the Lamb. It's lesson number 4. For those of you who are joining us around the world, you can download a lesson. Download lesson number 4 at the Prophecy Odyssey website. It's a very important subject. You know, sometimes you meet people and they say, well, if we are saved by grace,

0: and feel sure one more pray, and feel sure one more so. Now for my yenny, I will pray. You see, when ya is one class with ye, with Jesus Christ with him, Amen.
1: Amen.
2: Amen. Amen. I'm sure your best friend, I'm on the jump back on a film, am I?
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2: 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So therefore, what do you mean? So I may have a home money, feel free on a money. 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A binom put it out, Christian Passo, Sabre, a doctor for Tom, was here. A don't sit in Sibin Musso. 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A source of what do you mean, if I'm sucker. 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
3: no. I'm a pain no more, cause I'm picking up painful. We are thinking I'm a wedding. I'm a pay a stellar, with some new pain to go or quite water. It's also too many what you know if you charge and I'm an hour off and a whole off on the back. And a year still be pretty, a penny piece of so dear chance there. Or so I told you, shall we go soon go so. Near yourself for anybody if you so. I'm afraid to remember him being confined to crystal being any more. Any more, I yes, so be pray with them, but or maybe pray so home with you soon. You have a whole every show and so much at the evening. Surgery with the water. Oh, to me, why would you mean any money you would do? Let's show one cassa with the enemy nominal. The permanent one cassa why and almost a swinging jay a real one pay it. Inquisitive, I do be so, cause so I saw one day. No cost to our come. 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
1: 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Yesterday we are so sure. We are dead. We are so sure. We are so sure. We are so sure. We are so sure. We are so sure. We are so sure. We are so sure. We are so sure. We are so sure. We are so sure. We are so sure. We are so sure. We are so sure. We are so sure. We Jesus Christ sure. We are Amen.
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0: Oh, sorry. 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
0: Amen. 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Ama ama amai ahoro. Baby, I open airports of Middle East to hold Donald Trump, yeah, my Ghana. Africa continent, and then I in the airports of a will be a sister. I come on pie and farm and informing senior minister, so she are not drinking or more my one. A bear, dear, boy, or man, move for any a hope who are a woman. No one's saying answer, and it a while is free a radio. And for master and penny free, I am for a hammer for yana a camel. O mean yana no crane you or mum from chalk, immobile, and him on pie.
4: On a mere doors, on a mere you are a mere camel. Ready a doors, papa, pa. 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Edima, a niman, a ma or how a bamman, Yedomina, Kuma, a woman to dear, a num susuni abba, when you say Rade, a source is someone. Change you woman, President Donald Trump, any Putin, any Domon Picamunina, a domina susu abba, a source or Makuma, a da one simon. A bomb fire nano pay, Bibiara or Kun El Kosu, Middle East, Russia, Ukraine, Africa, Memu, the Bibiara continent, Biara, or Hound to Qua El Kosu, Nina, the Nina, Bodum, Nana Pin. A boy went to Qua El Kosu, then a man bim, a Benya and Faswo. A big quack, quack, quack, quack, quack, quack, quack, quack, quack, quack, Udia Udia Amasaman Sentinel, no Akutu was a salmon, so not to call and Abba. Nobody, you'll be money in Abba. The Bibiara Basabasa, Elkosu sign in a dinner show and so. O don't for your coupon. Yam Paboni, if you said any ten one so, not soon here and bring. Ten one, sir, then I'm to go to twenty. I'm much every bray. Abba, yes, a dear old tunnel 2 pounds and noble corner 5 pounds. Nina, I have sent to come to Koya Ekusui. Radius throw, radius throw. She and Pabo, she is afraid. And then I'll see him for a day in Ambro with him on Pabum. And then the idea born in Nana Pio, said Radio Umumbo, a prayer years to throw. Maybe Bibiara Susu M. Reform. It was it. So M. Pabo chief for 8 years and Pabui. Jesus Christ, him. Amen.
1: Amen.
0: Amen. 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Now, feel one more, Moody, I sent Pano Queen and I, so no. 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And one more, Moby, dear, summoning, and I send your baby, I summon no better than I will walk home. 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
3: 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The baby piano may no more ye may ye so bow on who bind. 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They had their lines out here, be a marine. They can crack at a chip. They are doing him. Say, yeah, and church a baby bear a groom to. Our baby Anne was some bubble punning food over his throat. What do you mean, Timawijano and Nelly? My seminal command in a class with me, and training me already. Just throw a home of room. Oh, how near my near ocean, you know, I throw. I just to a medium. On a war, jay, on our deco. When you know, Bonifon any upbreak, and into your sword, you may in an intimum, Major Diasu. Any intimate story, a strong marriage to 3 years. Why a near pastor in court? Why a now my answer, Simimo? And so many and I are walk them nanke, we are thinking more joe. Is in Kebato already, Kebato and Huyaku, and Kay Asundri am I. Yes, Rob, why you knew, near found court. A familiar dear queen, so my home, Concord Janet. Beer, I is rooted to your sea. I said, no, I feel man so a new one be sheer beer. Yes, throw mouth to me and chum and my tass in Riano. Answer me to me any in your name, what you might hope to say, Father. I yen in William County, so I bet Derek was some packet milk also. A man in any we are singing name. My dear cramping to my children, and we used to be meet. Amen.
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0: Amen. 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I'm so on fire, John Bart, so infam.
4: Medi wu echi. 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
2: 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She say, I will row on my book of them. They are so form and poor. They are almost there, won't obey you. You move back on fat, or moon and amp and phoning and arm, queen, your mean, Mr. Womb, crown, whole day, any daho. Ya, or moody baying, your mean, Juma. Now, if you say, I'm some council, no. Your mean fun a whole day, a man a staff for no quantity. Now, if you a crab, a macat, na staff for her. On fast afternoon, mood that drain a man in memory, and I am who's ye see. Ye home in the sea, ye be beer, dear beer, ye beer, and fatano. Yamin, who ye mobile, naffy, on domie, bra and chair, not crystal ban, but to your mobile cone a mom pie.
3: The missing mother was in a place. Ocostoire tea, no, a pure soul tea, the money pigas afternoon. Jumania air cossing and show din munyam air bowing. It be a hussy, see, be a cat eye, be a nancy, employ a body language near the Mishadi. My dear, so good tone, I bit me, see, dear Mayan. And good tone, I bit me, I ain't been on the pretty maker, and dear passing me as a poor chosen. Oh, Zacasinus, the show din munyam. If you na more cabum, dear Sidney, and young Diamo. Any moon, I yes, papa, or chase up in my door bowing. I'm a penny, yes, slipper, and a crystal. Ain't mean more, said Tlapa, if you show crystal, dear William. And I'm so, am I as it's a painting, it's me a chair, cabby, a day upon crystal. It would be, dear, say, yes, sir, we, on a madam, so at the bedroom. And cannot pay yourself, be brave. Now, old Jay and suffering. Now, old Jay and suffering yourself, Jay. We are so many penny nars or so. If you say, yeah, quiet, be, you know, more than numb, you know, more than ye be beer. Dear poor chubby be, so by Joe, most of so, not so crystal day in my yum. And I was here, I was if you saw in your meal to me, so no other it was so. We in your meal, oh dear, whom born a door to my woman. And anything you're born in the area, see that's a one anyway. And the players show the enemy, for Jesus Christ, the Dino. Amen.
2: 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At the extra sound for you now, Shania Mensa, a moon of frack, a moon penny for. 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Yamu ba confess our food in your now, queen ya meanim. 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As you woman samra and adinas.
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